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5: Dirty Work on a Monday evening. Adam Copeland, Depop, Danny Dunn with you. 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Mm. And then you get the Braves come to town this weekend while Derek is getting his Italy on.
6: Damn right.
5: Which begs the question at 808 KNBR, what's the shortest amount of time to make a trip like that worth it? Or really, like, what's the, and we can do this tomorrow too, like, what's the shortest amount of time you've spent in a place relative to the amount of time? Or have you ever driven to LA for a concert and turned around and came right back? Like that kind of stuff too. You know what I mean?
6: I've been used to this, man. So
5: I've been to Vegas for like a day or 12 hours before you turn around.
6: Dude, literally for my grandpa's birthday, me, my father, and my little brother, we flew to Buffalo just for the day. We didn't stay overnight. We stayed for the day just to go to the party. We were in the air longer than we were in Buffalo.
5: Finish your cake, Derek. We've got a flight.
6: Yeah. So I'm used to this.
5: You flew to Buffalo for a day. You woke up in your bed and you went to bed in your bed and you went to Buffalo in between.
6: Yep. My dad was ridiculous.
5: By bed, you mean shed.
6: We never made plans ahead of time. It's on a Saturday afternoon. My dad's like, you want to go to Buffalo tonight? I'm like, oh my God, right now? And he goes, right now. It's your grandpa's 90th. And I'm like, don't guilt me into that. Jesus.
5: So you guys left like a red eye?
6: Yeah, we left. And then we arrived the next day, went to the party, then left right after the party and went back home to the Bay Area.
5: I can't be bothered to stay.
6: Yes.
5: After dinner drinks.
6: It was insane.
5: That's insane.
6: It was insane.
5: I remember a couple of years ago, Andy Baggerly, I think he wrote a piece on it. We talked about it on the air. Because this is the thing, if you're in like baseball media or you're a beat writer, you sign up for like your Marriott rewards and you pick up points. You also get like your flight. You can rank up with your platinum status and all that. Well, Bags had like a platinum status thing, but he needed a certain number of flights.
6: Yeah.
5: I think it was a certain number of miles or something like that.
6: Yeah, I remember this, yeah.
5: And so it was, and he had to do it by the end of the year, by December 31st.
6: So he just literally flew to
5: the station. I think what he did was, I think he got onto a plane on like December 29th and flew from here to Boston and didn't leave the airport and then just flew right back. And then the next day he woke up and he flew from here to New York, turned back, didn't leave the airport, turned back. And came back just so he could hit his platinum status or his diamond status or whatever it was.
6: Okay, are there elements to flying that you hate? Like, do you hate going through TSA? Do you actually hate the travel itself? Do you mind like flying? Like,
5: I think air travel is like the worst. In the United States, I think like post 9/11, it's got to be like one of the worst things. Like to have to do. I just go into it with the mindset of like, yeah, this is going to kind of suck maybe. And usually it's better than I think.
6: Right.
5: Like a long flight stinks, but I don't know. Like TSA doesn't really bother me. I'm pretty good with my timing.
6: Now, TSA bothers me.
5: I've got a system. I'm good. I'm a pretty tight traveler.
6: Flying itself is not that big of an issue to me. Like, I know, like, today, the term is raw dogging, where you just sit there and watch, like, the back of someone's seat. I can't do that.
5: No.
6: You plan ahead. You bring a neck pillow. You bring movies or books.
5: What I hate, here's what kills me, is the landing after a flight, and they don't have a gate for you, and you sit on the plane after the land. That's what kills me, because my mind and my internal clock...
6: I've done that, man, for 5 hours.
5: Yeah, I know, but my internal clock starts being like...
6: Let's go.
5: Yeah, I'm ready to go. I'm ready to get off this plane. It's been five and a half hours.
6: That's going to be me Thursday morning when I arrive in Italy. I'm like, let's go already. Come on.

0: I went on a plane for 12 hours. Let's go.
1: I went 8 hours from Manila to Sydney, and we landed, and they didn't have a gate for us for like nearly an hour 15.
2: Ooh,
1: so we're just sitting there. I'm like, I've been on this plane for 9 hours.
2: That will kill me.
1: We're going to get off this thing, man.
2: Yeah.
1: That's brutal.
0: Now, one thing I am worried about, too, is how often I use the bathroom on a 12-hour flight when I'm the window seat. And I hate being that guy, like, excuse me.
1: That's tough to just feel.
0: I know you're sleeping.
1: Will you wake somebody up to go pee?
0: If it's a dire situation, yes.
1: You going to hold it for a minute?
0: I've done that, too.
1: Would you wait for them to adjust in their sleep and then be like, hey, wait for them to start to move?
0: Like, honestly, like that's like the unwritten rules of flying, man. Like, someone's going to wake you up if they have to pee.
1: I tell people, because I'm an aisle guy, I tell people on the inside, hey, if I'm asleep, don't worry about it. Just, I'm not, like, we're all in this together.
0: Yeah.
1: You need to wake me up and you got to go. Don't worry about it.
0: Right.
1: I'm not getting good winks anyway.
0: Yeah, but it's not that big of a deal. But like, if someone gives you a look, like, oh, you just woke me up, you a-hole. And I'm like, yeah, I did. I have to pee. We're all here together. Come on.
1: What's the farthest place on earth you could travel that'd be worth it for, like, your three-night stay? I mean, Italy's pretty far.
0: It is. And it's for my sister. If there's anybody else, yeah.
1: Like, a weekend in Napa's good.
0: Yeah.
1: Like, a weekend in New York, fine. That's pretty far. But weekend in New York, like, weekend in Hawaii is tight. I think John Miller did that one time. They joke about that.
0: A day in, a day out?
1: I think they had a home day, like a day game on a weekday, like 15 years ago. It was like a Wednesday day game, but they were at home on Friday, but off Thursday. And I think John left the game Wednesday. He was like, I'm going to Hawaii. He went to Hawaii.
0: So was he writing his notes on the beach?
1: And like, then he like came back like Thursday night or Friday morning, got there in time to do the game night. I was like, hell yeah, dude. 36 hours in Hawaii?
0: Yeah, I mean, like what John's...
1: What is it? Italy? It's bananas.
0: It is bananas. It is bananas, and... I'll make the most of it. And I honestly need to make it like make time later on in my life where I actually enjoy go like for a full week. I get it. It is what it is. Like I, you know, it is what it is here. I have to, you know, save some vacation days for later down the line. But, you know, I'm going to see my sister.
1: No, this will be good, dude. Just not making pasta. Anything but making pasta.
0: I'm not making pasta. It's good content.
1: Italy came here. Things that lasted longer than Derek will be in Italy.
0: Hmm.
1: The Battle of Gettysburg.
0: Yeah.
1: It lasted longer. How long's a rotisserie chicken good?
0: Oh, come on.
1: Like, if you bought a rotisserie...
0: That's a less
1: if you bought a rotisserie chicken on Wednesday...
0: Oh, how long is it good for?
1: If you bought it on Wednesday, popped it in your fridge, and you came home Sunday, you could eat it.
0: No, I think a rotisserie chicken's good for, like, maybe 3 days max.
1: Three?
0: Yeah.
1: I think you're selling it short. You ate chocolate that was, like, months old.
0: I did not eat it.
1: No, you just checked.
0: I checked.
1: What about the koala?
0: I Googled, hey...
1: How long is chocolate
0: good? Can I
1: eat
0: this chocolate that's been in my fridge for months?
1: It only came here. Things that lasted longer than Derek's trip to Italy will. Okay, real quick here. The NBA draft goes down tomorrow. I don't know why I said real quick. Hey, right here. NBA draft tomorrow and Wednesday. The 2 days of it, I believe.
0: Is it spaced out? No, yeah, it's spaced out.
1: I think they do it over 2 days.
0: Yeah.
1: They're trying to hop on the back of the NFL.
0: And honestly, like, I'm not going to act like an expert. I'm not a big NBA draft fan. Like, it's so weird where you can't trade draft picks. So you got guys doing interviews with a hat on, and then they're told during the interview, hey, by the way, this is not the team you're going to play for.
1: I mean, you can trade. You might mean you can't trade draft picks.
0: After the fact. Before the draft.
1: Oh, you mean you like they trade and then they do the swap when it happens?
0: Yeah, exactly.
1: Yeah, you're going Chris Webber, Vince Carter. Yes.
0: Yes.
1: You're going Luka.
0: Kobe Bryant, drafted by Charlotte, and then going to the Lakers.
1: Luka and Trae Young.
0: Yes, exactly. Exactly. So I'm not a big fan of it, but, like, I know the prospects. Like, the biggest name attached to the Warriors is Yaxel Lindenborg, so we'll see if that happens.
1: Out of Michigan.
0: Yeah, out of Michigan. That's why I brought up Michigan players before. I mean, Tance, like, you're going to ask me, like, what's the biggest need for the Warriors? I mean, like, I think Mike Dunleavy Jr. said it best last week at the press conference. We need everything. They do eventually. All these guys are going to retire. They just need secondary scoring. They need a guy that can help out, you know, Steph Curry and create a shot. And some people are like, well, that was Kuminga. No, you need someone different than that. So... my biggest question is, from tonight until tomorrow, is it going to be a situation where they could trade away the 11th overall pick for a veteran player? And I think that those chances are slim, where we could see Giannis traded the next couple of hours here. If not, then I've heard Miami wants to pivot to Kawhi, and the Warriors have their heart set on Kawhi. Is it worth giving up the 11th overall pick for Kawhi Leonard? I don't think so.
1: Yeah.
0: You think it is?
1: Yes. Yeah, what? Yes.
0: I don't know.
1: For Kawhi? Yes. The 11th? It wouldn't just be that. It'd be other things, too. But
0: you have to give up Pods and Jimmy Butler and the 11th overall pick.
1: Yeah, if you could get Kawhi, again, the first plan has to be get a superstar to support potentially winning another title.
0: Right.
1: You've just gone in on Steph. The other thing, too, is what does Draymond do with his contract, with the opt-in? When does that do, by the way?
0: I think by June 29th.
1: So he's going to if he opts into his contract, the Warriors have much more flexibility when it comes to a trade, potentially. If he opts out, they've got to figure that whole situation out again, and it becomes weird because... you're probably less likely to do like a sign and trade with him.
0: Right.
1: You know what I mean? So my question, if the question is, would you give up the 11th for Kawhi? I'm like, yeah. And I don't know if that's about, you think about ability or like Kawhi was a insane player this year.
0: He's the same player, but also he's an aging player. And I don't know how much longer he's going to play in this league. And that's, again, like everything is for Steph Curry in these next few years. And I get it. Like, it's all about nostalgia.
1: But if it's not Kawhi, you're saying you don't think you should give up 11 if you could get Kawhi? What, like, then what else would you do?
0: I don't think it's just going to be 11. I think that Steve Ballmer and not even just the two players we mentioned, it's going to be multiple draft picks. This team needs to get younger.
1: Well, here's what I would say is my counter to that is if you can't get a superstar player in a trade using this 11th pick, I want you to get another pick. I would say use the future equity and get another pick if you can, unless you've got an idea that you'd really be able to pull off a Kawhi deal. Yeah, and I'm not so sure if that happens. I don't think they have the equity. I don't. I think, again, they're going up against teams that have way more than they do anytime a superstar player becomes available.
0: Of course.
1: So my thought is, what can you do? If they're to leave the draft on Wednesday, what do we want them to have? If they haven't acquired a player via trade, what do you want them to have? I would say a wing that is ready to play by January or contribute by January. And that would mean that's why Jaxel Lendenberg is an option. He's 23 years old. He's a more experienced player. Traditionally, those have fared better under Steve Kerr with their development. Moses Moody's kind of a outlier there because he was 19 when he was drafted. He was one and done. But Lendenberg played at UAB. Then he won a national championship at Michigan. 6'9 wing that can defend and he can rebound and he can rim protect. That's really what they're short of right now. You need shot creating for Steph. But the other option is having somebody who can play alongside Draymond in certain lineups, right? Like, that's something they need also. And I'm saying all of this under the guise of what they have is what they have. They're not trading. I'm saying all this with the mindset of, like, Draymond's here and Jimmy's here.
0: Right.
1: Okay, so you need somebody to help contribute that can be a part of this by January. But for me, the bigger question is this draft still about going in on Steph Curry and extending this era? Or is this draft about the future? They learned in the Wiseman and Kuminga situation that the two timeline system doesn't work.
0: No.
1: Now, if you get a wing that can contribute now and help you now, is that a piece for the future? I'm not necessarily saying that. I'm saying you could get something that helps you with Steph, and if you were able to trade something from the future and get another draft pick in the first round, even if it's later, as a developmental wing. So if you left with two forwards or two wings and one maybe more polished and ready to contribute now or in January or February, and one who's more of a project, I think that's a really good situation to be in. But that sort of falls into what Mike Dunleavy's saying, that we need everything. So what I would ask, though, is, and this is a different question, what's my level of confidence that they can pull off make a pick that is contributing this year to a title or a competitive deep playoff run? And I would counter that by saying, or that answer that by saying, how many draft picks since their last championship have actually helped Steph Curry win a title? Or not, he hasn't won a title, but has contributed to Steph the most. So let's go like this.
0: Okay.
1: The Warriors, since their last championship, have drafted Wiseman, Kuminga, Moody, Pat Baldwin Jr., Ryan Rollins, Trayce Jackson-Davis, Pods, and there may be a couple others that I'm missing.
0: This is since 2022?
1: I believe so, yeah, since the last title.
0: Well, Wiseman would be before that.
1: That would be before that. He didn't contribute then.
0: Right.
1: But I guess in the time that they've won that one title since till now.
0: Right.
1: Who's contributed the most to Steph?
0: Say again, sorry, the names.
1: Wiseman, Kuminga, Moody, Baldwin, Ryan Rollins, TJD, Pods. I mean,
0: to a championship?
1: I mean, they've won one. I'm saying, who's been the biggest contributor to the success of the Warriors alongside Steph?
0: And my point is, probably Moody and Pods, and even with honestly, Kuminga a little bit.
1: Yeah, Kuminga was on that title team.
0: Yeah, he was, but he
1: barely played.
0: I mean, I remember him in that Memphis series.
1: I think to my point, though, is that none of those guys, even if Pods and Moody, you're like, yeah, but this has been the era where they haven't been all that successful.
0: Right.
1: So I would say, like, they've contributed, sure, and they've been players. They've been role players, and they've been key parts of the team, but are they contributing to the overall success of the team? I don't think as much, which is why we're talking about moving one of those guys. We're happy to move those guys to help Steph compete more.
0: I mean, it's a tough situation where obviously they want to win right now for Steph, but also they have to plan for the future. And I think that, honestly, they want to keep that pick just as something fall in your lap. Like, again, like, I'm saying the Kawhi Leonard thing. Like, yes, Kawhi Leonard would be a great fit here, but also it's going to be much more than just the 11th overall pick. You have to give up Pods. You have to give up Jimmy Butler because it'd be redundant to have Kawhi and Jimmy on the same team together.
1: And you'd have to contract-wise, I think, anyway.
0: Exactly.
1: Kawhi would be one of the best. I mean, he'd be an insane fit, I think, in terms of defensive, what he can do on the wing, because they need a wing defender and a rim protector.
0: I mean, I'm much more willing to do that than, like, some of the rumors of getting, like, Trey Murphy with the 11th overall pick. I don't want to do that.
1: Yeah. I mean, I don't know if that helps you as much as the Kawhi move would. That's what I'm saying is that would it help you more now? Yeah. But does it help? I don't know how, like, incrementally.
0: Well, I think it's a moot conversation because at this point, I think the only trade that goes down between today and the draft is probably Giannis. Like, we've heard a lot of rumors about other trades, but is it going to happen? Like, oh, we're going to have like just a, you know, a ton of moves made right before the draft tomorrow? I'm not so sure about that. I think it's probably post-draft and more so free agency time where most teams make moves. But if it's where Giannis does go to the Boston Celtics tomorrow or tonight, that is going to impact the Warriors when it comes to the Heat, because they would look at, okay, who could we pivot to right now? And most likely would be Kawhi Leonard.
1: Yeah. I think if you left with an almost NBA-ready big man or like a developmental wing, you'd be great.
0: Yeah.
1: But big man is the hardest role to learn to play in the NBA.
0: Real quick, was it a shock to you that Dusty May took that job today?
1: From Michigan, he took the job with the Mavericks
0: today. I was like, whoa. That's late for, obviously, Michigan.
1: And yeah, for them losing him.
0: Yeah, definitely.
1: I mean, considering they won the title in April or whatever, first week of April.
0: And I know they're in.
1: But this is the nature of the schedule of these jobs. Like, NBA jobs aren't open until the end of... I guess in April it was open.
0: Well, I remember, you know, coaches have been hired after the draft. It's just like the timing of this. They want him in there, and he knows college very well, so to get his insight. But Masai Ujiri is going to run that draft tomorrow. But yeah, I think that's definitely inconvenient for Michigan, but it is what it is. And they're losing a ton of players, too. And that went into his thinking of him walking away from that job and taking the Mavericks job.
1: Quick check of the Golden State Lumber and Showroom text line. I was asking things that last longer than Derek's trip to Italy coming up. Somebody says, did Carlos Correa last as a Giant longer than Depop's Italy trip?
0: Honestly, yes. It was a solid, like, 2 weeks.
1: I think Correa was a Giant, or we thought he was, longer than your trip.
0: You know what's a good comparison, obviously?
1: What?
0: I think Max Crosby was a Baltimore Raven as longer long as I'll be in Italy.
1: This is great. I like this. Things that lasted
0: because
1: as
0: he got
1: long
0: traded on a Friday. We didn't know until that following Tuesday that he was getting sent back to the Raiders. So Friday, Saturday, Sunday, Monday, Tuesday. That's 5 days. Yeah, it's on par. Yeah,
1: that's pretty funny, dude. 408 says, "Okay, man." Oh no, we won't read this one. 408 says, "I think driving. It's got to be at least one night for every 4 hours of driving." To stay somewhere. Because I said, what's the shortest amount of time you can stay somewhere to make the travel worth it? This person says, driving, it's got to be at least one night for every 4 hours of driving. And with flights, it's one night per time zone.
0: Ooh, okay.
1: I don't know about that. Because isn't Hawaii just technically one time zone?
0: Yeah.
1: Right? Hawaiian time?
0: I guess so, yeah.
1: One night there? I don't know.
0: I mean, bottom line is like, yeah, this is going to be, I'm going to be dead by the time I get back. But I think I played it out well by taking off that Monday and on sleep all day.
1: Yeah. Well, you'll try.
0: I will.
1: Who knows? Who knows how sometimes you get back, you're like, you're wide awake, and then like 4 o'clock, you're like, dude, I wish it was nighttime.
0: I got some aides that I can, you know, help me out with that situation.
1: 650 says, okay. I drove to San Diego right after my work shift ended at 7 p.m. one night. Got into downtown at San Diego at 3 a.m., finished another tournament offshore tuna trip. Got off the boat at 9 p.m., drove home to the bay overnight, and got back home at 7 a.m. Asked my wife to marry me at Baker Beach at 10 a.m. How swaggy of me. That's from Swaggy P.
0: Dude,
1: won a fishing tournament in San Diego, came back, was like, you want to get married?
0: It's badass.
1: She's like, you're lucky you won that tournament.
0: You came up second. It's a different story.
1: Check out this fish. Look at this big fish I caught. 916 says, in 99, I was stationed in San Diego in the Navy. Flew up to San Francisco in the morning to catch the last ever game at Candlestick Park with my dad. That's awesome,
0: nice.
1: Dude.
0: Flew
1: back to San Diego that night in time to make the 0500 muster the following morning. Good on you.
0: Very cool.
1: What a good memory, too.
0: Very cool.
1: What a good memory. That was when they pulled home plate out of the ground at Candlestick and flew it by helicopter over to 3rd and King.
0: Yeah.
1: Put it in the ground. Pretty sweet.
0: Very nice.
1: Same home plate. All right. We got to take a quick break. When we come on back, we got to... All right, Danny. I'll get to it, dude. Fine, Danny. It's time now for the cue to call. Hold on, I gotta get my read, Danny. When giving the cue to call as per legal, please be 100% sure you're saying all this. Okay, right now, we'll take one winner, caller number 10 to the studio, 415-896-KNBR. You'll win two tickets to see the Wallflowers at the Mountain Winery in Saratoga on October 16th. 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Caller 10 right now, 415-896-KNBR wins those two tickets. When we come on back, a sound soiree featuring George Kittle, who was on Pardon My Take, and he talked about Brandon Ayuk fairly honestly. We'll get into that.
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15: For years, we've been talking about both the positive and negative effects of being on social media. And I would say, by and large, for older adults, social media is net positive. Not all positive, but net positive. Helps them keep in touch with friends and stay social. But for younger people, social media use, especially heavy use, tends to be net negative. In fact, according to this year's World Happiness Report, youth who use social media more than 5 hours a day reported a lower level of well-being. And researchers who study this sort of thing found that many teens wish these platforms didn't even exist, and yet they can't seem to stop using them. Experts we talked to largely suggested two things. Ideally, along with your friend group, take some time offline. Also, try to recurate your algorithm so it shows you posts that'll make you feel good. I'm Dr. Sanjay Gupta, helping you live a better life.
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17: You found dirty work with Adam Copeland and Derek Papa, where no job is too dirty, on KNBR, the sports leader.
1: Dirty work on a Monday afternoon. Adam Copeland, D-Pop, Danny Dunn hanging out with you. Till 6 o'clock tonight. What do we got tonight at 6? Because Krug was on this morning, wasn't he?
0: Yeah. We have a Niners Nightly?
18: Yeah, they're saying it is Krug on Niners Nightly.
1: Of course it is.
0: A double dose of Krug?
1: Oh, yeah. Yeah, I got to get my Kittle takes.
0: All right.
1: Hell yeah. He got his Devers takes in earlier. Now he's going to get his Kittle takes in. Just like we will, each and every day, we get you some of the best sounds from across the sports world you might have missed. Maybe you did. And we have them right here in the Sound Soiree.
6: This is Dirty Work.
19: Sound Soiree.
20: No, I've whipped up this nasty little soiree.
19: The best sounds you might have missed.
21: Soiree, what?
20: Soiree, honey. I think that means party.
19: On the sports.
1: All right, your Sound Soiree for Monday, June 22nd, 2026. And it starts with the people's tight end. By the way, did you see this? That they're doing like a tight end camp that they do that every offseason?
0: Yeah, tight end U, yeah.
1: Tight end U,
0: in
1: right?
0: Nashville.
1: They do the tight end U, and all the tight ends show up.
0: Yeah.
1: I think a lot of like prospect tight ends show up. Mm-hmm. You get different guys to throw. Mac Jones and Brock Purdy are going to throw at tight end U.
0: Well, there you go.
1: I saw that.
0: I wonder how that happened.
1: Well, then we'll get all the rankings of how good of a quarterback Brock Purdy is for every tight end in the league.
0: That's true.
1: They'll be like, yeah, throws a good ball.
0: And I think Greg Olsen runs that along with Travis Kelce and George Kittle. So, yeah, that's always fun.
1: Tight end U in the National Tight End Day. All right, it starts with George Kittle. He was on Pardon My Take. On Barstool earlier, this is today, right?
0: I think the interview dropped today.
1: They were asking him about, of course, the Brandon Ayuk situation. They simply asked him, when's the last time you saw Brandon Ayuk?
22: The last time I saw Ayuk was, call it week 6, 7, or 8. I don't really know. But I used to make it a habit of mine to go out early in the morning before meetings to watch him train because he'd always be out there early. And I watched him run over 22 miles an hour and stop on a dime. So he's still got it. Mm-hmm. Or at least, you know, that was 8 months ago. So I don't really know. But yeah, you guys have fun with that, I guess.
23: Yeah, thank you.
24: That's perfectly put.
23: I'm going to have a lot of fun with that.
24: Perfectly put.
23: I guess.
24: Still got it. Have fun with that, I guess.
23: Yeah.
22: Yeah. Yeah. You have fun with all that comes with it.
0: So George Kittle has always been a consummate pro and very supportive of his teammates. I think when you go against the organization and you openly campaign to be on another team and call the 49ers organization stupid, I think that's where George Kittle is like, I don't have your back anymore, dude. So if you're going to openly...
1: You're letting the team down.
0: Exactly. So if you're going to openly campaign to go to the Commanders and you're wearing a hat and you're obviously in the D.C. area, you're just waiting to be released and then it'll become official, I think George Kittle... It's like, you know what, dude, I supported you for a long time. I've always said that in interviews. Now it's like, you know what, go to Washington and Commanders fans deal with all that crap.
1: 22 miles per hour is what he's running and stopping on a dime. They do all that data tracking. I wonder how fast I could run miles per hour.
0: Yeah, I wonder too.
1: 22 is pretty damn fast.
0: I'd say so.
1: I don't think I'd hit that.
0: No, I don't think so.
1: Do you remember the episode of The Office that happens? They put the, there's a construction zone, so they have one of those mile per hour signs out there with like, mm-hmm. it's the radar gun out there.
0: Yeah, yeah.
1: And then Michael tries to run past it to see how fast he can go. And as he does it, the car drives by and he's like, 28, not the fastest. I was like, no, dude, that car drove by. Nope, gotta top that. That's the highest.
0: I did that with my family a couple years ago. And let's just say mine was pretty slow.
1: Was it?
0: Oh, yeah.
1: It registered?
0: Yeah, like my little brother who's younger than me.
1: Yeah, okay.
0: He had a faster speed than I did, but I was like, oh, man, mine sucked.
1: I'm more like Dennis Quaid. I just carry around a bag of baseballs, and I throw him past it if I see him on the road.
0: One of the rookie?
1: Yeah, like I hope I get signed by Tampa.
0: Yeah, you know? Exactly.
1: I'm like, yeah, dude, I can throw harder now than I could when I was a kid. I just stands on that side of the road
0: I'd
1: throwing.
0: I'd say better baseball movie than Mr. 3000.
1: Yeah, I mean, it's a more like touching baseball movie. It's also a true story.
0: It is. Jim Morris, right?
1: Yeah, based on a true story. I don't think he ever did that. I think he was like, yeah, that part was fake.
0: Well, of course. it's like The Blind Side, where I remember like Michael Orr, like his rookie year in the Baltimore Ravens, and Collinsworth, they were doing a game on Sunday Night Football, and he's like, yeah, you know, one thing that Orr doesn't like is they made it seem like Sandra Bullock taught him to play football. And obviously, yeah. He's like, I know how to play football.
1: Yeah,
0: it's ridiculous.
1: The Sandra Bullock movie where she's a football coach.
0: Exactly.
1: Yeah, that's a good one. Moving on here, more from George Kittle on Brandon Ayuk. Is it PFT Commenter? Is that his name?
0: Yes.
1: So he's one of the hosts on the show,
0: mm-hmm.
1: and he's a Washington Commanders fan. And I think this might have his comment in the beginning. He basically said, you know, George, when we get Brandon Ayuk here, he'll finally be happy again in Washington. He was sort of, you know, poking fun. But here's their interaction and Kittle's response.
22: In your guys' opinion, though, I'm not going to answer this because mm-hmm. it's my team, obviously. When do you think the Niners move on?
23: Hmm. I feel like they have been hoping that the phone rings, and I don't think that the phone's been ringing.
24: Yeah, so they don't have to.
23: They don't have to if they don't want to.
24: Oh.
23: Unless they just get sick of answering questions about him.
24: Mm-hmm. But eventually, someone
22: might...
24: But
22: do you really care?
24: Yeah.
22: Do you really care to answer questions?
24: And eventually someone might get desperate, and then the price goes up.
23: So there's a big game of chicken then
24: that
23: we're playing.
22: That's kind of how I see it, yeah.
0: See, look at George Kittle, though. Even though he can't answer the questions, he knows what the people want to hear. he knows that things might get a little interesting when they get to training camp. So we have more on this, or
1: no, sorry, I was Danny and I got wires crossed on. Okay. We have more on that answer, but in just a sec. He was asking about was that the one about when they could move on from Ayuk?
0: Yeah, that was
1: the next one we're gonna play. That was when they could move on from Ayuk, and that's kind of the point I've been making is if they don't have to, why would they? And Kittle's like, do they really care to answer questions, though? Because you've said that a few times, like, just get this over with. I'm like, I don't think they care. They're not like, we talk about it every day.
2: Yeah, we do.
1: They're not in front of the media every day answering questions, right? I don't think they really care. I don't think this is as burdensome as maybe some of us think it is. And they're like, well, why would we give him away for nothing if we can wait and see? If Kittle's out here pumping his value saying he's running 22 miles an hour, it's even better for us.
0: I think, though, there has to be something where Ayuk feels confident that he's going to be a commander pretty soon. Otherwise, why would he post these videos? Why would he delete two of them?
1: Why did he void his whole contract and not file a grievance? Why did he not show up?
0: We're not being told everything that's going on right now, so I got to believe that Ryan Williams' agent is trying to massage this with John Lynch. But then again, we could get a training camp, and we have the dates now. The 49ers will be in Santa Clara with the rookies on July 18th and then the whole team on July 25th, so a week later. Yeah. If Brandon Ayuk is still on the team, Kyle Shanahan and John Lynch will be asked that day one. But you know what? They probably don't care.
1: I still want to see Devers do Ayuk videos out there in his backyard, sitting in front of that trickling fountain. It's all serene, like Danny was talking about.
0: Tranquil.
1: Tranquil. Devers is like, I want to run for myself. quit running from the belt and let me run from first to second.
0: Oh, my God.
1: That's what he's saying.
0: You're still on the team in the season you're doing that?
1: By the way, Kittle said Ayuk was running 22 miles an hour, stopping on a dime. 503 on the text line says, what was Ayuk's miles per hour in front of Levi's?
0: Faster than that.
1: Not much faster. Here's the original cut I was going to. The one on PFT commenter saying, hey, Ayuk will finally be happy when he ends up in Washington.
23: Act with fans and brands and sponsors. Mm-hmm. So it seems like this, once he gets to us, then he'll finally be happy and every bad thing's going to go away.
22: Yeah, you're right. I wouldn't be happy either after a team paid me $130 million.
23: I know, that can be... Well, the taxes in California, he's probably like, oh, this sucks, I got so much tax to pay.
24: More money, more problems, right?
22: Yes,
23: 100%. So yeah, we'll take him, he'll make less money, and he'll be happier, and then he'll stop posting weird stuff on social media.
22: That honestly sounds like a game plan.
23: Okay, yeah, okay, good. Then we're all in agreement. It sounds like a win-win for everyone.
1: Yeah.
0: Okay, I like honest, semi-salty George Kittle.
1: Yeah, Kittle's telling you how he feels about this. I think he is. Yeah, I'd be unhappy. Yeah, he'll finally be happy. I'd be unhappy, too, if somebody gave me $130 million. Like, dude, that's the hit here. He's like, I'm out there Kittle ain't putting his body on the line?
0: Well, not only that, like, same thing with Rafael Devers with his selfish thing yesterday. Brandon Ayuk, I mean, it's not just him, like, walking away from the team. He's impacting the team. They anticipated him returning, so he's not just impacting himself and his paycheck. Brock Purdy, George Kittle, all of them are like, what the hell's going on, bro?
1: Yeah, man. Yeah, we could have used you. Yep. We could have used you this year. And they went out and spent money elsewhere. You know what I mean? More here in the Sound Soiree. It actually is going to go to one of those social media videos. This is Brandon Ayuk this week. Now, he deleted all the other videos, right, from last week?
0: The first two where he's talking, you know...
1: Running from the belt.
0: Negatively about the 49ers.
1: If you post to the internet then you take it down, did it even happen? No. Here's Brandon Ayuk. Here's his newest Instagram video and shouting out his hopeful new team, I guess.
3: Man, what's up, everybody? I had a great Father's Day. And before I lay down and go to bed tonight, I just wanted to say, go Commanders! Go Commander, man! Go Commanders! Raise hell! Man. Take command! F*** you talking about?
0: Yeah, I mean, I get it. That would piss me off, too, if I was a Niner fan or, you know... Kyle Shanahan or John Lynch or any of the players.
1: Not since Kaepernick wore that Dolphins hat on social media have I been so upset about a 49er. The best thing ever would be to like trade him to trade him somewhere else. That'd be fun.
0: That's a thing though.
1: You know what I mean? Like I don't think it's happening anyway, but I'm like, because he wants it, you want to talk petty, like that would be it.
0: Of course.
1: Enjoy Carolina, Holmes. I don't know. What would be the
0: The worst place to put him?
1: Cleveland.
0: Yeah, maybe. Yeah, because he was so adamant that he didn't want to go to Cleveland or the New England Patriots, although that'd be a good destination for him now. But he wouldn't get the ball. This whole thing is tiring. Like with Brandon Ayuk, and I understand people saying like this pisses me off and just hold him until the start of the season. But also, there's a part of me again. Like, just from my standpoint, if I was Kyle Shanahan or John Lynch, I'd be like, just go already, dude.
1: Well, I don't think that's how they feel.
0: No, they probably
1: don't. I don't think they care.
0: They probably don't.
1: I don't think John Lynch is, like, waiting for Ayuk to put... I don't think they're bothered by a lot of this. They're just like, we're waiting to see what's best for us. We've been the adults here. We're not really worried about it.
0: But also, like, it kills any trade value he has by doing this stuff. Because then, like, I'm sure Adam Peters is interested because he knows the guy, and Jaden Daniels knows him from ASU, but every other team, all 30 other teams in the NFL that's not the 49ers or Commanders, I don't know if they're interested at all.
1: I disagree, though, like, this kills all. I think the value is diminished anyway, right? Like, this isn't so much about the trade, but I'm like,
0: it already was diminished before, but this, like, the kiss antics, I'm sure, is like, they're like, well, I'm not going to waste my time on this.
1: The NFL is the league that will allow things to go for a whole lot. Dude, Deshaun Watson has a contract. Kareem Hunt on video couldn't play for the Chiefs anymore, but then the Browns are happy to have him. Like, there are way bigger issues that have happened with players off field than just noisy. Again, his biggest problem right now is he's being childish.
0: Yeah.
1: And ridiculous.
0: But all those players at that time.
1: But he was never like this, at least publicly.
0: No.
1: I mean, we saw the Kyle in the shorts thing. That's the one thing really that comes to mind. But outside of that, there wasn't, like, he hasn't been a problem player in theory.
0: But all those players you're talking about at those particular times, yes, by far worse things. But they all had more value and more demand than what Brandon Ayuk is having right now.
1: And my point is, there's no risk to signing him. I wouldn't give up draft capital if I were in a GM.
0: Exactly.
1: But the risk of signing him is nothing. You sign him and you don't want him, then you cut him.
0: That's probably what's going on with Washington, where they're like, we'll do this as a solid to Jaden because he likes the guy.
1: And we'll sign him because
0: Adam Peters
1: us.
0: Knows him. Yeah. But as soon as one, like, probably with Antonio Brown with the Buccaneers, there's one thing that happens, he's done.
1: But that's also a much different situation, too. Like, Ayuk hasn't had problems like that organizationally as a player.
0: Of course not.
1: But so I'm with you. That's what I'm saying. Though, signing a guy is no risk, really. You can just sign him. But I'm saying, to your point, you're not going to give something up for him, and that's why I don't think he's getting moved.
0: Well, that's why.
1: But if I'm the Niners, why bother?
0: Well, that's why I go back to the Adam Peters thing and the connection with John Lynch, where obviously, like, John Lynch could call and call and call and just be like, if you want him so bad, take him. And Peters could just be like, John, I worked with you for years, man. I know what a bad trade is. Why would I do that? You told the world you're gonna release this guy. Like, then you know, I'm waiting it out.
1: He's like, then you know it's not great business. You just release him for nothing. And I'll wait it out. If you know so much about how I've done business, then
0: it's a standoff. It's a good GM standoff.
1: It's a good old fashioned GM standoff, dude. And Ayuk's involved too. We'll take a quick break. When we come on back, we'll put the show to bed and get ready to hand it over yet again, dude, to bookend your day. A little Larry Krueger with some Niners Nightly. It's Dirty Work. It's a Monday, and it's only here on the Sports Leader.
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4: 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He hits a little bloop in the right. It's going to get down. Ramos went back to third, and the throw comes home late. Ramos scores, and the Giants win it. Rodriguez comes through with a base hit, and the Giants in 12 beat the Pirates 7-6.
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27: 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Well, this year, spinach topped the list, followed by kale, collard, mustard greens, strawberries, grapes, nectarines, peaches, cherries, apples, blackberries, pears, potatoes, and blueberries. 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The FDA recommends rinsing all fruits and vegetables, even the ones that are organic, under running water that is slightly warmer than room temperature. Don't use soap, bleach, or any fancy produce washes. I'm Dr. Sanjay Gupta, helping you live a better life.
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0: a Monday evening. Adam Copeland, D-Pop, Danny Dunn putting the show to bed for you. Larry Kruger's coming up next with some Niners Nightly. Derek, one more day with us tomorrow before he hits the road for Italy. And I'll be with Ted Ramey on Wednesday, Thursday. Rod Brooks at the ballpark on the patio on Friday. And then Monday with Rod as well. Here we go again. All right, we got to get ready to hand it over to Krug here. Danny, you got a note to sell for us?
1: Note to self.
2: Yeah, note to self. Like Susan Slusser, I am befuddled by this Giants team.
0: Yeah, befuddled. Good word. I like
3: Nicely
0: that.
3: Done there, Dan. Note to self.
1: Note to self.
3: Look, I'm not going to act like I know a lot about marriage. I've never been married myself.
0: Man, you took this one from me too, good.
3: But never tell your wife to be. You get a 1,000-word limit. I wouldn't advise that.
0: Don't limit your wife to 1,000 words. Yeah. I'm not down with that.
3: No.
0: I don't like that idea.
3: Nah.
0: Surprising when 30. You're still going at 30.
3: Yeah.
0: You're strong.
3: Just going, yeah.
0: It's a shock to me,
3: too.
0: The
3: balls of that guy.
0: That was one I had, too. You took my good one.
3: I usually
0: have a few more, but I didn't today. Why don't we go note to self?
1: Note to self.
0: Derek's entire trip to Italy is going to be shorter than the Battle of Gettysburg. We'll go with that one.
3: In equal parts of when Max Crosby was a Baltimore Raven.
0: Dude, yeah. Carlos Correa was a Giant longer than Derek will be in Italy.
3: Yeah.
0: I like that, dude, in Rome. That's going to do it for Dirty Work on a Monday evening. Thanks to our guest, Susan Slusser, today. If you missed any of that, all available, thesportsleader.com and the The Sports Leader app. We'll have some fun tomorrow before we get out to the Giants and the A's. A 6:45 first pitch, 5:45 pregame tomorrow to open a six-game homestand, A's and the Braves, and then we'll send Derek off with a little grab bag. We'll have some fun.
3: Nice.
0: We'll get into it. Thanks to everybody for listening today. Danny, good work. Kruger's coming up next. 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
7: We'll take phone calls, we'll talk Niners for a full hour. Fired up. Really excited.
5: Now.
7: And away we go. Welcome, Larry Kruger with you. It's Niners Nightly on a Monday. Happy June the 22nd. Well, this is my third stint on KMBR, but this is only my second stint on KMBR today. So I'm looking at it that way. But welcome to Niners Nightly. We got a fantastic hour for you. The great John Chapman will be in the house. You say, who's Johnny Chapman? He is the host of the 49er Rush podcast, and he's a good friend. He's a good guy. He does a great job on YouTube. He also travels. You know, if you're one of these people that wants to travel with the Niners, I think that this last year was really an eye opening when, my YouTube sponsors said, hey, we want you to travel with the Niners. We want you to go to New Orleans. And I'm like, you know what? How dare you guys send me to New Orleans in September? But that's what we did when my son and I went out to New Orleans for week 2, the Mac Jones show, if you will. And it was a good time. It really was a good time. But on the road, it was like, wow, look at all these 49er fans. It just blows me away how well the Niners Nation travels the country supporting the 49ers everywhere they go. Not just in the playoffs, they're traveling in the preseason. Not just for big games, they're traveling for all games. They're selling out SoFi. They're blowing up Jerry's World. You know, New Orleans, I was sitting there in the dome in week 2, and I asked a young lady sitting next to me in the press box, I'm like, I bet you New Orleans, you know, everybody wants to come here and party, right? So you guys probably have lots and lots of visiting fans every game. She's like, yeah, we kind of do, but nothing like this. And it was so Niner heavy. It was incredible. Absolutely incredible. So John Chapman does a lot of that. He's part of the reason there are so many Niner fans traveling. I don't know if he's the reason, but he's definitely helping facilitate that travel. And he's doing a lot of it himself. And he's going to stop by later on this hour. We'll talk about a number of different things as it pertains to 49er football. So we got that coming up a little bit later on. We always start with what happened today in Niner news. Well, you know what? It's June 22nd, so there's not tons of Niner news out there. But Matt Barrows put it out there today that the actual dates on the summer stuff, the Niner rookies are going to report for training camp on July the 18th. So roughly a month from right now, the rookies show up in Santa Clara for training camp. The vets show up on July the 25th. And the first full squad workout at Camp Shanahan will be July the 26th. First training camp practice for 2026, July 26th. The Niners are also going to have joint practices, which are great. Shanahan prefers the joint practices than he does the preseason games. He thinks you can get more done in a joint practice. And why is that? Because you can schedule it. You can schedule it out. Hey, you know what? Robert Saleh, you know, the Niners and Titans are practicing together on August 11th before their preseason game. This will be in Sarah. They will have that practice, and Robert and Shanny will get together on a plan and be like, hey, what do you guys want to work on? Well, you know what? We really would love to work on, you know, whatever, backed up on our own goal line. Okay, well, we'll do a session on that. You know, we really want to work on the red zone. Okay, we'll do an extra red zone session. So you can kind of practice the exact scenarios. You don't just have to kind of cross your fingers and hope that they show up in the preseason schedule with the right guys in the field at the right time. I mean, it's almost impossible to get your team fully prepped for the season ahead by just leaning on the preseason. So many coaches love these joint practices. So Niners and Titans will have a joint practice August 11th, as I said, in Santa Clara. The Niners will have another joint practice with Harbs, Jim Harbaugh and his Chargers. That will be August 18th, and that will be down in Southern California. El Segundo, I believe, is where the Chargers practice. So that came out today. We have those dates for the preseason and for the joint practices and for the reporting date. Now, I saw on Kalshi, the Niners are forecasted, their win total is 10.5 wins. And I like them over, but, you know, I like them over that total. I think they're going to be an 11 or 12 win team, but it's a little bit dicey. It's a little risky because you do have some age. Bosa, Kittle, Warner, Greenlaw, CMC, Trent, Brendel. I mean, you got some older players, and it is possible that they all get old in 1 year. And, you know, 2026 is somewhat of a rude awakening for the 49ers. I'm hoping that's not the case. But the Niners over under is 10.5. So how do you feel? How do you feel about the Niners? You like them over or you like them under the Kalshi season total? The Rams season total is 12.3. It looks like their win forecast. Seahawks 11.4. So even though the Niners have one of the highest projected win totals for the year, still third best in their own division. You know, it's kind of the tale of how things have gone in the NFC West the last couple of years. Niners have been pretty good, but Seahawks and Rams have been better. Seahawks are the defending champions. The Rams slapped the Niners around pretty big time last time these two got together at Levi's late in the year. So it's going to be interesting. It's going to be interesting, to say the least. It wouldn't be a day that ends in Y if we didn't get another Brandon Ayuk crazy video. And we did. Brandon Ayuk, you know, had this video out today where he's expressing his love for the Commanders. And go, Commanders! Go, Commanders! You know, I don't know what's going on there. I really don't. It's interesting because a lot of the media people, national media people, are like, ah, the Niners have proven their point. It's time to release Brandon Ayuk. But then nobody's, you know, and it almost came across like a report, like somebody had a source. Like the 49ers are going to release Brandon Ayuk by, you know, week one. I mean, it was almost like it was a sourced deal, except we know better. It wasn't a sourced deal. And the 49ers have not spoken on record on this. And it's interesting because I consider Barrows to be as good a 49er media guy as there is. He was asked in a mailbag just in the last week, what's the end game on the Ayuk thing? And he's like, yeah, I think it'll come to an end in week six. I think they'll cut him in week six, which basically means they're going to hold him until the Niners play the Commanders and then cut him when he can't play against them, which to me makes perfect sense. Why would you do anything but that? You've gone this far. Why wouldn't you go all the way to the finish line? You don't want this guy to get back at you this year. The only way to guarantee it is to squat on his contract until that game comes and goes. And as far as doing right by people, I saw, you know, Shady McCoy was like, I hope the Niners release him and this and that. You know, he's coming to the Commanders. There's a lot of people in the media. There's a lot of people around the NFL. There's a lot of ex-players who are kind of openly rooting for Ayuk to have this comeuppance where he goes to the Commanders and he gets the last laugh and he torches the Niners. And I don't know what the odds are of that happening. I would say they're pretty freaking low. The guy had three knee ligaments torn out. He hasn't played in over a year, but now he's going to, you know, he's going to destroy the 49ers. He's going to be like better than ever. And, you know, I don't know. I don't see that necessarily, but there is some percentage chance that he's right, that he's rehabbing quietly, privately, not allowing any of those images to get out. And he could be far ahead of, you know, where maybe I think he is, or maybe where some other people think he is. And he maybe is trying to, you know, bring the belt to the Niners. Why let him do it? Why let him do it? I would sit him out just because he's talked a big game. He's talking a big game about bringing the belt. Great. Bring the belt in week seven. How about that? You know, you're not bringing the belt in week six, if I have anything to say about it, because the 49ers, you know, are in charge here. They've moved on. He doesn't impact them at all. What, are they just going to release him? I don't see that. I think they're going to make him show up. Maybe I'm wrong. Maybe they'll release him. But it's funny, all the people that are like, release him. Yeah, it'll be a distraction. To who? How's that impacting anything? These videos where he's dancing around in his underwear, how's that impacting the Niners? Is John Lynch quaking in his boots every time Ayuk puts a video out? No. Is Shanahan going, oh my God, it's a video. Now what are we going to do? No. Are any of the other players sitting there going, gosh, this is just adding tremendous pressure. We have to do something. We cannot allow this guy to make another idiotic video in his living room before he dives into his pool. Nobody cares. Nobody cares. His ability to impact and put any kind of anything on the 49ers is kind of done. It's kind of done. There was a guy today, George Kittle went on. Was it Bussin' with the Boys? I forget exactly what he went on. But one of the guys is a big Commanders fan. He's like, he'll be right when he gets to the Commanders. And George is like, yeah, you know, why would you, you know, George was like, why would you want to play ball when, you know, the team that paid you $130 million or whatever amount of money George threw out there? Yeah, why would you want to play ball for them? You know, all they did was pay you $100 million. So, you know, you can kind of tell. It's like there's a number of the Niner players that are just like, I'm done. I'm done with this guy, and I'm done with his antics, and I'm done with his videos, and I'm done worrying about him. But there is some percentage chance he could come back and beat you. Don't let it happen. You know, why would you let it happen? Kittle also gave us kind of an update today on his injuries, and it sounds like he's, you know, he's getting close to playing, and he feels like, you know, he's going to be back. I would just kind of question and have questioned the wisdom of the whole thing. Why do you want him back in week one? You're planning on playing in the Super Bowl. The Super Bowl is going to be in the middle of February. You really want to rush a guy back off 7 months off of a ruptured Achilles so that he can, what, get on a 16-hour flight to Australia and play in week one 2.5 months before he should? 2.5 months before, you know, what they say is the normal return time off of such an injury is 9 to 12 months. You really want to see this guy back in 7 months? I mean, I don't. I mean, it's a great story and good for George. It's great to have goals. But come on, man. I mean, if he gets hurt again, you're looking at a year of Tonjes and Farrell. And I don't know what the odds are of a recurrence. You know, it's funny, too, because I've talked to people who have given me different answers. Some people say that you absolutely can have a recurrence of the Achilles. Other people have said, no, actually, the practice of the surgery is that they kind of lock the Achilles in place. And that once you rupture the Achilles and they lock it in place like that, that you almost, it's almost impossible to ever rupture it a second time. And I don't know what's accurate on that and what's just kind of, you know, just people talking. I'm not a doctor, and so I can't evaluate that, but I've heard that. So it's going to be interesting. When does Kittle come back and play? Does he take his time like I think he should? Does he rush it back? I don't want to see him do that. What happens with Brandon Ayuk? Does he get released tomorrow? Does he get released in camp? Do the Commanders decide they want to give the 49ers something in the 11th hour? And then there's this rumor coming out on Fox and a couple other spots about the Niners having interest in Jalen Carter, the Philly Eagles defensive tackle, who's only 25 years old. He's a great player, but, you know, he's also been kind of a headache for the Eagles, and he's coming off a year where he had kind of a down year, a little bit of bilateral shoulder injuries in both shoulders. And, you know, what's the future there? Is the 49ers, the one thing we don't know, and I think it's kind of mysterious, is we don't know. I really get the sense that Raheem Morris is going to be like the man on defense. I don't want to say more so than Robert Saleh, but I get the feeling that Raheem Morris has the total trust of Kyle Shanahan and that he's almost going to be the defensive head coach. And we just had the OTAs and the mini camp and they shut it down. The mandatory mini camp was shut down. But one thing we don't know, even though I asked Raheem after minicamp, I said, Raheem, who shined? Who impressed you? And he listed a bunch of guys. This guy looked good. That guy looked good. But what he didn't tell us, and we didn't bother asking because he wasn't going to tell us even if we had, he wasn't going to tell us who didn't look good. But coming out of that minicamp, you're hearing Max Crosby rumors and that the Niners have a lot of interest in trading for Crosby. Now you're hearing Jalen Carter rumors. And it just kind of does make you wonder, how does Raheem actually feel about these young defensive players that he's going to be leaning on to make plays for him? Does he think Alfred Collins is a player, or does he think Alfred Collins is a stiff? Does he think C.J. West is a tremendous defensive tackle who's going to be a force, or does he think C.J. West, you know, put on bad weight in the offseason and he doesn't want him? Does he like Nick Martin? Does he like Upton Stout? Does he want these guys on his team? You know, I'm sure he has strong opinions, and I'm sure he's got the final say. And I'd love to know, how does Raheem Morris see the young 49er defenders? Niners have a lot of youth, but Raheem didn't really have a say in picking hardly any of those guys. So he might look at those guys and be like, I don't want that guy. And he's not going to say it at a presser. He's not going to say it for broadcast, reasons. He's going to stay quiet, but there's at least a chance that he doesn't like Alfred Collins, that he doesn't like Nick Martin, that he doesn't want some of the guys that he inherited, and he wants to see Lynch make a big deal and bring in another significant defensive piece. So I think that's going to be something to watch for sure. All right, let's do this. Let's take a timeout. John Chapman's going to join us next. We'll talk about a number of these topics and many more with John. If you want to chime in, feel free. Bang the number, 808-KMBR, the phone

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0: back to Niners Nightly, and joining us on the UMA guest line, one of our favorites, John Chapman, does the 49er Rush podcast. He's fantastic. If you guys haven't caught him, you need to. He's big on X. He's big on YouTube, and he's got a huge YouTube following. And of course, he travels with the Niners as well and goes to a lot of Niner games on the road. And he's with us on the UMA guest line. He's back by popular demand. Johnny, how are you?
1: Man, doing great. We're kind of inching our way through this 49ers offseason, and we get the light at the end of the tunnel with the dates, you know, just being released and when the rookies report and the vets report and all that kind of stuff. So we are currently 80 days away from kickoff as of this conversation. So not too far. Jerry Rice stays out.
0: Yeah, seriously. I mean, training camp dates have been announced. Matt Barrows had this earlier. The rookies report for training camp on July the 18th. The veterans report on July the 25th. The first practice in the heat of the summer will be July 26th. What are you most looking forward to as far as training camp? Is there a particular answer that you are question that you want answered? Is there a prospect that you're eager to see? What are you most excited about?
1: My favorite thing about the current 49ers roster is just the veteran depth across the board. And so, like, getting guys like Jack Jones, Nate Hobbs, Cam Sample, and like, you can go through so many different positions, and it's just like, man, how do these guys compete versus the rookies and the undrafted free agents that are coming in? Because in the past, Larry, it's been relatively easy to kind of project the 53-man roster. This 2026 49ers roster, that is not a simple task. You're talking about probably 65 to 70 players that actually have an opportunity to make this roster. And so the level of intensity that I expect to take place this year's training camp and preseason, I'm just stoked, because in the past, like, there were maybe two or three guys where it's like, maybe this guy, maybe that guy. Now there's 15. So just seeing the veterans versus the rookies, which kind of intriguing note there is because this rookie draft class is so old with the NIL and post-COVID. You've got, you know, I just brought up Cam Sample a while ago. He's been in the NFL for six seasons. He's a veteran free agent signing. He's 26. He's 6 months older than a rookie that he's competing with, you know, and Mikel Kamara or Kalen Black. Like, so it's a rookie class that's coming in, but much longer in the tooth and older. So it's just unique, a lot of unique aspects to this roster.
0: What do you make of the tight end group? Because, you know, they're really asking George to do a lot. I mean, he's coming off of a blown Achilles, suffered it late in the year. And yet, you know, he says he's ahead of schedule. He's trying to aim for week one. I just don't know about the wisdom of that. They haven't really done anything at tight end. Really, I mean, it's still the same characters. Jake Tongis, Luke Farrell, Braden Willis, Hayden Rucci is there now. They also added Khalil Dinkins as an undrafted guy. What do you make of the tight end group? Are you satisfied with it? Do they need to add here? And what do you make of the talk that George, who, you know, is going to try, he's going to try to come back like 7.5 months after blowing out the Achilles. He's going to try to play in an NFL game again. Do you think he should?
1: George Kittle is one of the most optimistic human beings that has ever existed. And you have Kyle Shanahan on record saying, like, this is just who George is. And he's always been that guy. And sometimes I have to tell him, like, not right now, George, in practice and in games. Like, I just not right now. You love the mentality, the warrior aspect of I'm going to be ready. We're preparing like we're ready. All of those things. Now, you throw in the complications of he's 32 years old. The Achilles didn't happen early in the season. In fact, it didn't even happen in the season at all. It happened in the playoffs. And then the wild card even on top of that is he's got to travel to Australia and back. 17 plus hours on a plane there and back. Not good for anything. That is an issue. So I'm very pessimistic on the idea of George Kittle being ready to go week one. Having said that, what did they do to the position to bolster the idea that George Kittle might not return in time? Not much. You brought in Khalil Dinkins. priority free agent who's, you know, I like it, but how do you rely on a priority free agent tight end week one? Luke Farrell, I think 49ers fans would agree, was probably one of the worst players to wear the 49ers uniform last season. You bring in no competition at all for him. You sign Jake Tonjes to a multi-year, you know, two-year, $8 million deal. I think all 49ers fans love that. And so you're okay with anytime George Kittle was out, Jake Tonjes was able to fill in admirably well on the receiving aspect with Brock Purdy and Mac Jones. Like, Jake Tonjes, he delivered. You don't win week one last year without him, which Kittle got banged up in that game as well. But just relying on Luke Farrell as your tight end one and then the receiving, even though Jake Tonjes is great, he is not George Kittle. Nobody is. So you haven't added really anybody at the position in the past two seasons. Really thought that they missed it. But this draft class was weird because of the addition of the 13 personnel across the NFL. That second and third round run on tight ends in this draft, I think it threw 49ers for a loop. I don't think they were expecting that, Larry.
0: Well, and it's, I just, you know, I admire George. I hope he comes back. You know, sooner rather than later would be great. But too soon is too soon. And to me, week one is too soon. September is too soon. I think he's going to start the year on the PUP list. I think they're going to, I know all the talk is get him out there. But guess what? You know, there was a lot of talk about Ayuk playing week one last year, and he never played at all. There was a lot of talk about Christian McCaffrey, you know, playing early. He was going to be ready for week one. He was ready for like week 10 a couple of years ago. So some of these estimates are not necessarily, you know, exactly spot on. And maybe it's just more of an ambition than a real timeline or a real estimate of when George is going to come back. I'd love to see them go out and add another tight end. Are you surprised, John, that Kyle Shanahan, who's admired as much as almost any offensive coach in pro football for his, you know, for his offense, for, you know, his offensive mind, he has not leaned into the fad of the day when it comes to the NFL. The fad of the day is a lot of 12 personnel, a lot of 13 personnel, multiple tight ends. The Rams have five NFL caliber tight ends on their roster. Shanahan hasn't gone towards that even slightly. Does that surprise you?
1: The confidence in the Shanahan scheme is rightfully so. You look at how many head coaching opportunities and play callers have derived from his scheme. And, you know, I'm not sure how much we want to go down the McVay versus Shanahan debate. The difference is McVay has been an innovator with everything. Like, McVay even talks about how, man, I remember very first year head coach, I'm doing the whole Shanahan thing, and I'm at 12 and 21 personnel, and I keep looking over the sidelines, and there's this rookie that I just love on the sidelines named Cooper Kupp. He's like, dude, we got to get this guy out there. So maybe we got to change some things up. Kyle Shanahan does not do that. We talked about how good Jake Tonjes was filling in for George Kittle last year, and the 49ers extended Jake Tonjes. At no point in the season did you have Jake Tonjes and George Kittle out there together, which seems like a miss to me. Like, why can't we figure out a way to make these two guys that are positives in the passing game work together? It's just not there. Shanahan believes in a system, and he is not going to deviate from that. Now, there are adjustments in the plays that you can do, but personnel-wise, Kyle Juszczyk, I would argue, is coming off one of his best seasons, if not his best season as a pro. Like, he was incredible last year. I think they see him buttressing the strength of that tight end room, and he can kind of get a little bit more snaps early. But yeah, 13 personnel is not happening for the 49ers. Like, they have not added a tight end in multiple years. And then some people are like, well, you got all these wide receivers. Maybe they go four wide and do like a 10 personnel. That is not even in the Kyle Shanahan playbook. He doesn't even have a notification for four wide receivers. So don't expect a lot of glaring changes, especially with Brock and the O-line. You're returning the same running back coach, O-line coach, wide receiver coach, tight end coach. Everything's just running back. Don't expect a lot of wrinkles there.
0: John Chapman with us on the Human Guest Line. The Niners, based on reports, either have a lot of interest or absolutely no interest in adding more outside rush. There's been all kinds of interesting rumors. The 49ers, according to Hondo Carpenter, who's a Raider reporter for SI, he says the Niners and the Eagles are nuclear hot to trade for Max Crosby. There were all kinds of reports earlier that maybe the Niners would like to have Joey Bosa. Matt Maiocco has said, you know, I don't think they're going to sign Joey Bosa anytime soon. And then he kind of went further and said, I don't think they're going to sign anybody at all. There's reports this week that the Eagles may not want to extend Jalen Carter and may make him available. And the Niners were one of five teams that reportedly called on Jalen Carter. I get, where are the 49ers right now as far as your, you know, in your mind, as far as improving this roster? Are, is this the roster, the final roster? Do you think there'll be a new addition? How big of a need is defensive end? Do you think they're legitimately interested in Joey Bosa, a trade for Max Crosby, Jadeveon Clowney as a free agent, a trade for Jalen Carter? These are all, you know, in the rumor mill, so to speak.
1: The 49ers were not heavy pursuers of anybody in the defensive end room at any point in free agency this year. The rumors with the Max Crosby and then the trade, you know, that got undone with the Ravens never was really mentioned. It just does not seem to be a major need. I think for the 49ers, they look at it and they say, we've got Nick Bosa signed for many, many years. Mikal Williams showed what they wanted out of that position before the injury, just how great they were at stopping the run. They have a lot of faith in the rookie Romello Height coming in and just playing that supplemental pass rush role. They like that. And they signed Sam O. They could have just tendered him, but they signed him very similar to Jake Tonjes. We want you here. Throwing the fact Keon White played a lot of, that was low-key under-the-radar signing trade last year that paid dividends. He's coming off a gunshot wound. So I think that the answers at the defensive end position are in the house already. You have to overcome some of those, you know, Mikal ACL, Nick Bosa ACL, Keon White gunshot. But the way the 49ers MO is at this point, usually almost every single year, let's see what we got. Let's get into camp and see what we got. If it's not to our liking, they can address and can add, but this top level at one of the most paid premium positions in the NFL, don't look for a home run swing this late. If that was going to take place, it would have happened in free agency, would have happened in the draft. I think the 49ers see this as, man, pass rush was terrible last year, no doubt about it. But the overcoming of injuries and the returning from injuries, Nick Bosa, you trade for Osa, you got Mikal Williams, Fred Warner's back, all the Romello Height. I think that they like what they have defensively. And another huge addition is the coaching staff. You have to talk about that because everywhere Raheem Morris has been, he has gotten high sack production from young players. The only player at the entire draft class last season that had more than 8 sacks was coached by Raheem Morris. The only 2 third-round picks to have 8 sacks their rookie season were also coached by Raheem Morris of the past 4 drafts combined. Can he do that with Romello Height? Can he get the increase from the guys currently on the roster? I think that's the way the 49ers see it. I do not see them pursuing a big ticket item at the defensive end spot.
0: Or defensive tackle?
1: No, because you've got such a young, crowded room. You traded for Osa. Yeah, this defensive tackle draft was poor, to say the least. You traded a third-round pick. You got Osa, who's just a stud and already acting like a captain. I think he's going to be a captain, even though he just traded for him. Like, I expect him to wear that C patch in his first year. And then you got all the young guys in there that, you know, you want to see. Alfred Collins, C.J. West, can either one of those guys step up? You get Grayson Halton, who's got so much upside. You have 2 priority free agents you paid a lot for. I know you're really high on James Thompson Jr., rightfully so. Bryson Eason. There's a lot of guys there. And so, young room, but man, that's going to be, again, an opening question. What are you excited about? You could just go to camp and preseason and watch the defensive tackle room, and you're going to get your money's worth because that is going to be a gauntlet. And whoever doesn't make this roster, probably going to land somewhere else.
0: It's really an interesting time. Why? Because Raheem Morris is the new defensive coordinator. And I think he's kind of like the defensive head coach. I think he's going to make all the decisions on the defensive side. And what if he just went to minicamp and said, you know what, Kyle, I don't love. Yeah. The one thing I love about Raheem is he's totally independent. He's not tied to CJ West. He's not tied to Alfred Collins. He's not tied to Nick Martin. If he doesn't like those guys, he's just going to say, man, I don't like those guys, because he didn't draft those guys. He wasn't here when they did. If the 49ers were going to add a significant piece up front, and you've seen all the rumors, you've heard all the talk, who's the guy that interests you the most?
1: You know, everybody's
0: Crosby's got the knee. You know, Clowney's had some down years. You know, Von Miller's an older guy. You know, Jalen Carter's got some off-field deals, and also is probably going to want a big contract. If you could add one of these, you know, rumored guys to the Niner front, who do you want?
1: You know, Jalen Carter's getting most of the buzz just because, one, he's an absolute stud, and I understand that. But he's got the off-the-field stuff, and you're going to have to pay him a ridiculous amount of money. You're going to have to give up multiple first-rounders. I just don't see that being likely. The way I see the 49ers going about doing this is getting somebody on a team that perhaps isn't doing so well at the trade deadline. Like the bargain bin shopping, that seems to be what the 49ers do. Now, if you make a historic run and you're looking like, all right, we're playing for, you know, contending for home field advantage week 6, week 7, then you could see some of those things. But like, I don't know. I look at it and I'm just like, man, I prefer somebody like a Yaya Diaby. Go get that dude from Tampa. If you're going to trade, don't trade for like paying top tier pricing, because you have to have those draft picks to establish the future. And the 2027 draft is absolutely stacked with pass rushers. It's stacked with offensive linemen, which you're going to need at some point. So I think the 49ers, like most teams in the NFL, are very hesitant on spending premium draft capital in the 2027 season. And I think that they want to see what's in house. And so maybe you just wait a little bit. Let's figure out what you could kind of what's out there. But like, there's a guy like Zach Harrison who Raheem Morris coached, you know, at Atlanta.
0: Yeah.
1: What's Atlanta's year going to look like? You could get that dude for probably pretty cheap, maybe a fifth or sixth rounder, like something along those lines. I could see coming to fruition. I know I should sit here and say like trade for Jalen Carter and we'll get way more likes and views and all that stuff.
0: Yeah,
1: it doesn't fit the MO of the 49ers at all. Trading multiple firsts and paying top dollar for a guy with all those off the field concerns. Yeah, he's a damn good player. I don't see it. Doesn't mean it won't happen, but right now, why would the Eagles do that? Why would the 49ers do that? Those are my questions.
0: Well, the Eagles, I think, would trade him just because they don't want to extend him.
1: Right. Because
0: I think maybe Simmons making 33 and they're thinking, hey, 35? No way. We're not giving $35 million to a guy who had a couple shoulder injuries last year and didn't have a great year. But that's also the reason why the Niners wouldn't be interested, right? The only reason I could see the Niners being interested is that we don't know what Raheem Morris thinks of CJ West, Alfred Collins, or Mikael Williams, or any of the Niner D linemen. And he's going to be responsible for the success or failure of this defense. And it's possible that he could have come out of that mini camp and just said, Kyle, we need more. And unlike past years where I think they've been kind of, okay, well, let's see how it goes and, you know, look for a bargain basement kind of thing. If Raheem's like really adamant about it, who knows? Maybe Shanahan, you know, instructs Lynch to pull the trigger. That's my the unknown here is Raheem Morris, because we just don't know how he feels about these players. We don't know. And we do know that he's got, Kyle's total trust, and Raheem, you know, we could talk about character, but Raheem drafted James Pierce last year, and James Pierce had some character issues, but he also had a 10 plus sack season. So I don't know exactly what Raheem is looking for, but to me, he's the wild card factor. Let's talk about safety for a second. There's a lot of people that think that the safety thing is wide open. Raheem seemed to make it sound like both safety spots are wide open. There's Marquise Siegel, there's Malik Mustafa, there's Jair Brown, and then they've brought in Ashton Davis, the former Cal Bear Hurdler, who's coming off of his best year as a pro. He was good last year for Miami. Who are the starters going to be at safety? How concerned are you about the safety group?
1: The two biggest roster issues heading into free agency and the draft were safety and tight end. They just literally did not address them at all. And again, it took four practices for Raheem Morris to go, this safety room ain't it. Let's bring somebody in. What do? You get somebody off, you know, that's just sitting out there for relatively cheap pricing. You and I, we've recorded together, and I've said Ashton Davis's name for months. Like, this is a fit. Like, well, go get this guy. Go get this guy. So I'm very thankful that they did. But I think that this is the approach in this part of the offseason is you don't replace positions that you're shallow with home runs and overspend and overpay. Let's plug and create competition and see what happens. And kind of the weird thing for me, I look at the safety room and I'm like, dude, the only guy I'm sure about, and this is going to probably shock some people, is Marquis Siegel. I think he's one of the best tackling players in the entire 49ers roster. There is no qualms about him on special teams or tackling and run support. Like, even Malik Mustafa, who I think a lot of people see as the favorite for the safety room, yeah, he can wallop and he can hit and he's electrifying, but he's not a consistent tackler. Like, there's one, he's not a consistent cover guy either. Chaya Brown's not consistent at anything. So I look at this room and I'm like, dude, there's a decent chance that you're starting safeties week one against the Rams are Marquis Siegel and Ashton Davis, because the consistency that those two guys bring is far above anything that Jair Brown and Malik Mustafa have shown so far. I want Malik to win the job because his ceiling is higher. Last year was a down year for him. Jair Brown has not looked good since his rookie season. Now, does the defensive back coach addition of Jerry Gray, one of the best in the NFL, can that return kind of like what Steve Wilkes showed with Jair Brown and quality safety play? That's a big question. But again, four practices, they went and brought in a vet right off the bat.
0: Let's finish up with – oh, go ahead.
1: I'm just going to say, I'm betting on Ashton Davis and Marquis Siegel being starters relatively soon in the season.
0: Wow. Siegel, I agree with. Davis would be a surprise. I mean, but, man, I know that there's a lot of people out there that believe that Ashton Davis's best football is still yet to be played, that is still coming. And he definitely had a really good year last year. He was a hurdler at Cal, and it took him some time to kind of adjust to the angles and playing safety in the NFL. Started off as a special teams ace. He's a wild card. He is a wild card factor for sure. Let's finish up on Brandon Ayuk. He was chanting "Go Commanders" in his latest video, pushing for a trade. Mike Florio and others around the NFL media world are saying, hey, you know what? The Niners have proved their point. They've made their point. It's time for them to release him. There are reports, whether they're substantiated or not, that the Niners are going to release Ayuk before the beginning of training camp. But Matt Barrows in a recent mailbag was asked, hey, what do you think? What's the end game going to be on Ayuk? And he says, I think they're going to release him in week six, which happens to be also when the Niners play the Commanders at Levi's in the Monday nighter to wrap up week six. So I kind of think that's the smart play. I mean, why would you if the guy has a 2% chance of, you know, stepping back in the field and beating you, why would you want to see it? Why wouldn't you just hold him until week six? Are his videos and Shady McCoy and Florio and people saying, they need to cut him and be done with it. Do you think that's impacting or pressuring the Niners, or when do you think they're going to say goodbye to Ayuk? We know it's going to happen. When do you think it's going to happen?
1: My favorite thing about the Ayuk thing is the 49ers are already done. The roster is already done. He's not even counting against the roster because he hasn't reported or showed up. He's on the retired list. And so he doesn't cost the 49ers anything. In fact, it's the exact opposite. Every single date and option that is built into the contract that he does not report, the Niners get back more of that money. If you cut him now, then all future dates, you have to pay. The 49ers lose money if they cut him. It is not, you proved your point, whatever else. No, this is a business. And if he's going to do that stuff, that does not entice me And we saw what John Lynch did to Devondre Campbell. You remember whenever he refused to go in? What did they do? They went above and beyond to be as petty as possible to show we will not tolerate this behavior. So screw the, oh, let's don't bad blood, whatever. You paid this dude $27 million cash payout on a $120 million contract. There's a lot of reasons to just keep holding on to this guy and just saying, you know what? We'll see. If somebody wants to trade for him, cool. Until then, he has to show up. If he doesn't show up, he's not affecting anybody. Everybody knows he ain't playing for the 49ers. So it's not like players are like, hey, what's going on with BA? Just because he's making all these diva, you know, TikToks and whatever else. He was doing that crap beforehand. Let him do it. I don't think that there is any reason to cut him. Why do what he wants? It's like the old Napoleonic war code. Never do what your enemy wants you to do. Like, don't do that. You just sit there and shrug your shoulders and just pass the buck. And every time he doesn't show up for a new offseason, a new league year, a new report date, a new OTA, a new training camp, you just get more of that money back. And yeah, Le'Veon Bell has created an atmosphere where the Niners will recoup a lot of this money because of what Le'Veon Bell did way back in the day. And the NFL's contracts have built into their language, you don't report and you don't do these things, team's going to get back a lot of that money. And so I think the 49ers are just going to keep drawing this out and just shrugging their shoulders and just being like, hey, if somebody wants to trade for him, cool. If not, we'll sit on it.
0: Johnny, we'll let you go with this. I saw you're doing your camp breakdown, your 90-man roster breakdown, you know, one video after another. The guy that I'm super excited to see this summer is the, you know, I'm an undrafted free agent kind of a guy. I like those guys. I like Larry Worth, the third from Arkansas. He just showed me an awful lot in the mini camp. He's big. He's rangy. He's long. He was a college safety. He's going to be a pro linebacker. To me, you know, he's a hybrid type player, but an exciting player. Give me somebody that's not a big, not a first or second round pick, not a star that you're really, you know, juiced to see this summer.
1: Oh, that's a good one. Man, right off the bat, let's do this. Let's do Wesley Grimes, the wide receiver. Now, this is a 10 out of 10 difficulty prediction here, Larry. So I'm not taking a layup because the wide receiver room is absolutely loaded with the 49ers. But this dude is 6'2", 193, runs a 4.3. He had one of the fastest 10-yard splits of any wide receiver drafted this year, 1.49. Anything under 1.52 is elite, elite, elite. This guy is just fun to watch. Now, he's never put up the production that you would expect for an elite wide receiver, but I think that he is somebody that could play X, Y, and Z. And I think that he is a dark horse returner, punt returner, kick returner. And if he wins that returner job, the Niners just might be able to stash him on the practice squad, elevate him once or twice, let this dude be on the back end. And man, he could take over for somebody like a Jacob Cowan, like, I don't want to say your guy out of Ole Miss, Jordan Watkins. I want to leave his name clean out of this. But like his ceiling and athletic profile, which I like high hyper athletes on the back end of a roster, Wesley Grimes. He's a guy that I just want to see. And again, not likely, but the parts are there to be something special if he can blossom into that. He's only 23 years old, which is really, really young for priority free agents in this draft class.
0: Yeah, I mean, that's a great name. He ran 4.35, and if you watch the guy, I saw at least three or four examples of this guy taking big-time hits over the middle and getting up. So, I mean, when you run in the mid-4.3s and you can take a hit in the middle of the field, I don't want to say you're halfway home, but you're, you know, those are good traits. Those are good traits because usually the speed guys can't stay on the field. They can't, they're not durable enough. Sometimes the durable guys can't really run well enough to separate. This guy can separate and take a hit. And that right there alone is, it makes him exciting for the summer. Johnny, great stuff. Tell people if they want to follow, you know, digest your content and follow you on your travels with the Niners. Tell them how they can do it.
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0: Yeah, always great to wrap with you, brother. We'll do it again soon.
1: You're the man.
0: John Chapman, it's Niners Nightly. 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
11: A better life with Dr. Sanjay Gupta.
12: Osteoporosis affects millions of people in the United States and around the world. It's a disease that basically causes someone's bones to become weak, brittle, and porous, which can increase their risk of fractures. Now, the good news here is there are things you can do other than, or in addition to, taking medications to prevent fractures before it's too late. One is to up your intake of calcium and vitamin D. You also want to eat more protein. One functional medicine dietitian told us that that helps build muscle, and if you're building muscle strength, then you are also building bone strength. You want to be mindful of your workouts. The best ways to build bone density, one therapist told us, are going to be resistance exercises like lifting weights, and also exercises that make your bones take a bit of an impact, such as jumping or even running, just loading the bones a little bit more. I'm Dr. Sanjay Gupta, helping you live a better life.
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0: All right, that's going to do it for us tonight. Thanks to our guest, John Chapman. Thanks to our producer, the great Anthony Garcia. Carey Crowley getting it warmed up in the pen. He's got a little sports phone coming your way right now. Keep him company. Give him a call at 808-KMBR. I'm back with you tomorrow morning. In fact, I better go to bed right now. I mean, bright and early. Check me out at 6 a.m. sitting in for Murph and Marcus with the great John Dickinson tomorrow at 6 a.m. And it is NBA draft day or draft night, I should say. Man, I'm really fired up about the Warriors getting this 7'4" kid from Michigan, Mara. I would love to see them get him. This is a really skilled 7'4" guy. And in a league that has Wemby, man, I mean, you 7'4" skilled guys would be nice to have. That's going to do it for us. Enjoy Crowell. He's next. We'll see you tomorrow at 6 a.m. bright and early. Wow. Somebody actually give me a wake up call. We'll see you tomorrow on The Sports Leader.
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0: talking San Francisco Giants baseball. 415-808-KMBR is the number, and typically, for most teams, 10, 15, 20 games under 500, there aren't too many storylines. When it's June 22nd, you're still a month away from the trade deadline. You're still a ways away from talks really even heating up in earnest before a fire sale. That's not the case with your 31-46 San Francisco Giants, who can't seem to stay out of their own way. This is a franchise, a team, a 2026 roster that from opening day on has failed to live up to even the most modest expectations. And Sunday's outburst in Miami is just the latest in a string of unacceptable incidents from this baseball team. I've listened to a lot of different hosts on these airwaves today give their opinion about Rafael Devers, Tony Vitello, and what transpired on Sunday afternoon in the ninth inning in Miami when Jonah Cox was sent in to pinch run. And I agree with almost everything that I've heard, except for the folks who say, oh, this isn't a big deal. This is just an isolated incident. This sort of thing happens over the course of 162. So don't make more of it than it needs to be made. I'll tell you, things like this do happen. You do have players who are frustrated coming out of a game. You do have players who maybe frustrate and upset their manager over the course of 162. But you do not have situation after situation, player after player, continue to embarrass the organization in the manner in which Giants players have done so this season. Now, who do you want to put that on? I don't know. It could be on Tony Vitello. It could be on Buster Posey. It could be on ownership. It could be on the players themselves. 415-808-KMBR is the number. Let me know who you blame the most. But what we have seen is a disturbing pattern over the course of the first half of this season. And I've heard a lot of people ask the question, is this rock bottom for the 2026 San Francisco Giants? Being swept in Miami by a Marlins team that spent $120 million less on its opening day roster than the San Francisco Giants did. Having your star player, your highest paid player, openly defy your manager, your rookie manager, in the ninth inning of a game where he was being pinch run for. And oh, by the way, he's 22nd percentile in sprint speed in Major League Baseball. That's a guy who you should pinch run for in a one-run game. This wasn't a surprising decision to anyone watching that Tony Vitello would want to substitute Jonah Cox, one of the fastest players in the organization, for Rafael Devers. And nevertheless, Devers put up a stink. Vitello saw it, continue to have Cox run toward first base, as he should have, and Devers looked away in frustration and disgust, and then proceeded to wave off Cox again. And if that wasn't enough, as if he didn't already publicly humiliate his manager, he stormed off the field in a huff, got back to the dugout, and proceeded to disappear in frustration. Incredibly disappointing behavior. And nearly every former major leaguer who has some sort of a media platform, whether it be a podcast, whether it be a radio show, whether it be appearances on Fair or Foul Territory, Ken Rosenthal's program, nearly every single person has come out and said what Rafael Devers did was just plain wrong. This is the player the Giants signed up to acquire. The player who was frustrated in Boston. The player who didn't want to move from third base to first base. Who showed up in San Francisco and has not performed anywhere close to the expectations that this franchise had when Buster Posey acquired him. And I don't know about you. If you don't perform up to expectations and you know it at the office, at the workplace, typically you want to do a little bit more to stand out. You want to be at your best the next time you show up to work. You want to impress the people around you. You want to prove that you deserve the salary that you're being paid. Instead, Devers defied his manager, and this organization is in the midst of an incredibly embarrassing period during an incredibly embarrassing season. 415-808-CAMBR is the number. When we come back, we're going to start taking your phone calls here. I see John and Morgan Hill on the line. We will get to you. You will lead things off on the other side of this break. I am Kerry Crowley. The show is Sports on CAMBR, and we are rolling with you until 9 o'clock right here on the Sports Leader.
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20: A Better Life with Dr. Sanjay Gupta.
21: They say consistency is key, but sometimes you just gotta switch it up. A new study out of Harvard School of Public Health found that varying your exercise routine could add years to your life. What exercise someone did didn't matter much. What did matter was that all the exercises together worked all the muscle groups in their body. Now, an added benefit to changing things up is it can help you push through the plateau effect. That's when your body gets so efficient at doing something that you actually stop getting better at it. And we know from previous research that specializing in any one sport at a young age can make someone actually more prone to injury. And as experts we talk to point out, even elite athletes switch up things with their workouts, making sure to target strength, cardio, flexibility, balance, and doing that every single week. I'm Dr. Sanjay Gupta, helping you live a better life.
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0: You got a guy who is really kind of being everyone's buddy, best friend. Totally get that. You got to figure out what makes these guys click and what makes them play. But yeah, there's just that complete lack of leadership from veteran players to the skip all the way up. And I think, unfortunately, the experiment has kind of blown up in the fans' face. And we're now asking for accountability from the front office. And they're just kind of skirting the issue a little bit. So it kind of makes it hard to put a couple $1,000 down to go see a game, you know?
1: Yeah.
0: And I just love, I love the front office to just say, hey, it is what it is. We've got to make some adjustments. I mean, isn't that baseball 101? Constantly making adjustments, right? So, hey, let's make an adjustment. Let's find the right spot for Tony V. It's probably not the manager at this point. Let him get some time in his belt and get some experience and kind of just see the big leagues for what they are, because it's a lot different from where he came from. And, yeah, just give these guys an opportunity to succeed. That's one thing I'm really bummed out about. You got a historical franchise with a ton of talent, and to not see these guys succeed is really bumming us out.
1: Yeah, of course. I appreciate your thoughts, John, and thank you so much for the call. I think that is perhaps why this is the most frustrating Giants season since at least 2017, and perhaps a whole lot longer than that, is because this is a roster that in theory is playoff caliber. You look at the lineup and you think to yourself, okay, this team can hit. You look at the starting rotation and you think, okay, this team should be competitive. You look at the bullpen and you think, okay, what happened there? That's kind of a mess. Not quite sure what the Giants were thinking with the bullpen, but nevertheless, that's something that can be overcome if you play to your strengths. But it's Monday, June 22nd. What are the Giants' strengths? What does this team do well? Nothing. 31-46. They can't even sub in the game for one another. That is the issue. There is no point of strength, of pride for this team at this moment. It's been that way since opening day. Blown out in the opening series by the Yankees, and this team hasn't been able to recover. Sitting here in late June, there is nothing that this organization can look back at and say, you know what? This is something that we do better than everyone else. Or this is something that we do with the very best in baseball. They get hits, but they don't drive runners in. They don't walk. They don't have starters pitching deep into games, save for Logan Webb. And even when he does go deep into a game, they've found a way to either A, not score enough runs to win, like you saw on Sunday in Miami, or B, blow the game right behind them with a bullpen that was not prepared to succeed this season. Shout out to Rick in Hayward. Rick in Hayward, one of my favorite callers here on KMBR. Rick, how are you this evening?
2: Nice to talk to you, Kerry. I talked to you a few weeks ago, I think, before all even worse hell dropped on the Giants, you know.
1: Yes, I know. Yes, I know.
2: Man, I thought 2 weeks ago I thought it was bad. Now it's, you know, not Armageddon, but it's getting there.
1: It's close.
2: Hey, let's see here. I agree with almost every major leaguer that talked this morning about Rafi Devers, but here's the thing. I don't like the way Tony handled it either. He didn't hardly even acknowledge it.
1: Yeah.
2: He acted like it was no big deal, which, you know, that's not the case.
1: Mm-hmm.
2: And, you know, I have a friend that's been a season ticket holder for 51 years, and he's been preaching this all year long. He says Vitello has no backbone with the vets. And it just showed right there. He just proved my friend Jeff's point by not standing up or doing anything, or at least acknowledging it was wrong. And to me, that is ridiculous. Now, if it were Frank Robinson or Roger Craig, the guy would be playing for a week. Mm-hmm. If it were Frank, he might have a black eye today, you know? That's the kind of manager, at least that's the kind of manager that Dwayne Kuiper says he was. But, you know, the bottom line is that Devers was wrong. And for the first time since Devers has been a Giant, I think the fans are starting to see what Boston fans were complaining about.
1: Yeah.
2: This is the kind of BS behavior that Devers displayed in Boston. And I'll never forget Will Fleming's interview with his brother or somebody on KMBR right after the Devers trade was over, and how Will was very candid about Devers and how you know, the points that he made were, you're going to see.

0: And unfortunately, we're seeing.
1: Yeah.
0: You know, and yeah. It just bothers me. Now, I got two other points I want to get to that I haven't got to today with other hosts. When Posey and Greg Johnson talked to you guys in the winter in the GM meetings, I don't know if you were there, but I know that Alex Pavlovich was there. They promised, they almost told us they were going to make this humongous trade to maybe change the team around. And there's a guy playing for the Boston Red Sox who's 8-1, who was given to them by St. Louis with $20 million. And all they had to do was give up a number 7 prospect, Brandon Clark, and a prospect that doesn't even show up on the top 100 or even the top 30 for St. Louis. For Boston, for Sonny Gray.
1: Yeah.
0: You know, the Giants could have had him for $20.5 million a year for 2 years.
1: Oh, no, and they just Rick, decided, believe me. I agree. There are dozens of moves that this front office could have made. There are millions of moves that we talked about here on KMBR over the course of the offseason. And the ones that they ultimately did make have led this team to this point, 31-46. So much of this, the state of this team, the frustration among fans right now, is the front office. Thank you for the call, Rick. I appreciate your thoughts. Let's get up to Keith in Monterey. Keith in Monterey, you are on Sports Phone. Keith, how's it going this evening?
2: It's going great. Another good show here. If the Giants were playing good, it would be a lot better.
1: But. It would be a lot better. I'd have a lot more to say, Keith.
2: Hey, now tell me, Kerry, what do you think? Do you think Rossi just thought that he could do it? Like he could score from first if there was a in-the-gap hit? What do you think was going through Rossi's mind that he was maybe hoping for another bat in extra innings? Or, I mean, what do you think?
1: I'll tell you what I find interesting, Keith, is nearly every player in Major League Baseball acknowledges that they need a day off here and there. Even the guys who sometimes, some years, play 162, the next, they understand that they're not catching Cal Ripken. Rafi Devers, that hasn't gone through his mind in San Francisco. He has played every single game since the trade. He does not like being on the bench, being subbed out, coming off the field. And I think he just felt as if, look, I need to be in this game right now. I don't know that thinking about stealing a bag or scoring from first on a double was at the front of his mind. I think he didn't want to go be relegated to the bench. He didn't like the idea of coming out of that ball game. And it doesn't matter. It doesn't matter what Rafi Devers thinks, because he can be paid all he wants, and he is paid handsomely to be a member of the San Francisco Giants, but he does not make the decisions. And regardless what he thinks about Tony Vitello and his capabilities as a major league manager, he did not have the right to show up Vitello on Sunday afternoon there.
2: Yeah, you could do that behind the scenes if he was a thinker, if he was cerebral about the whole thought. Tell me this. Do you think if Barry Bonds, that would ever happen to Barry Bonds?
1: Hard for me to go back in time, but I could have seen Bonds doing that same thing. The difference is Bonds was hitting 28 home runs at the age of like 42. Bonds, trailed off as a major league player. Devers' OPS is under 740. Devers' batting average is under 250. Bonds was still stealing bags in like 15, 16 seasons into his career. He stole 500. Devers has never been fast. And so to think that he could stay in there, yeah.
2: Yeah, he needed to look at the big picture, exactly. And a good teammate. I mean, what a great walk he drew, down from 0-2 and getting on base. And he could have just slapped the guy's, backside and said, hey, let's keep this train rolling.
1: Yeah.
2: That's a tough situation. Yeah. Well, thanks for the great show, Kerry.
1: Appreciate the thoughts. Appreciate the phone call. Key 415-808-KMBR is the number. Phone lines, as expected today, have been rolling here on KMBR. And we've had some great callers. Appreciate all of you weighing in. Let's head out to our friend Bob in Saratoga. Bob in Saratoga, you're on Sports Phone. Bob, how are you this evening?
3: Hi, Kerry. When I first saw Devers hitting, I thought he had an awful, unorthodox batting stance. So I called Bill Lasky, and Bill said he's not going to change his batting stance. So that's all he said. But then Bill was smart enough to go look at video of the Red Sox, and he said that online then a couple of nights later that his batting stance was totally different with the Red Sox when he was really hitting the ball. I think he's totally immature. He's got an attitude, and I think he's just insecure. And it was a mistake. And the thing is, he's not that great of a fielder. I mean, he was a mistake, and I think he should either be traded or fined or something for disobedience, whatever you want to call it. The other guy is a Kool-Aid kid. All he likes to do is throw Kool-Aid on his teammates. And that's where he gets his big charge, and he's not hitting and he's not playing shortstop. That were better than two guys. On the other hand, we got four guys hitting very well, very mature, and you know who they are. It's Lee, and it's Arise, who's maybe the best player on our team, and it's Casey Smith, and it's also our new rookie. We got something to build around. Those four guys continue. They are the cornerstone of a rebuild. We already got it. So we need to weed out the guys that are weak and bring in a couple more guys like those four and have a team of nine guys. And the other thing is I hear these rumors about trading a race. You know, maybe they'll get something for him. But when's the last time we traded for a prospect that turned out okay? Never. I don't know of one. So that's a bad mistake if they're going to trade him. He's the best guy on the team. He was on the world championship team as one of the best players. He's good around the young players because he helps coach them.
1: No, I understand where you're coming from, Bob. I appreciate the phone call. I appreciate the thoughts. Look, the Giants historically just have not sold at the trade deadline. That's one of the reasons that they haven't traded for impact players, impact prospects, is because this is a team that buys or stands pat. But because this is a team that has also made the playoffs just once in the last 10 seasons, now they have to face the reality of trading some of your assets. And while I like Luis Arraez, while he has been the Giants' most engaging hitter to watch from game one of the season, in my opinion, and Casey Schmidt and Jung-Hoon Lee certainly belong in that conversation, but Arraez is just a different kind of a hitter. I've really enjoyed watching him. That's a debate for another day. The reality is they're probably not going to re-sign him. They're not going to sink more money into the infield, an infield that has already proven that when you paid these guys, it hasn't worked out well. The Giants are going to take a step back this offseason. It's my opinion. I've said that on the air several times over the last couple of weeks. I don't think you'll see the big free agent signings, the big trades for veteran players. I think that everyone in the organization understands that they need to go a step or two back to take three or four giant steps forward. 415-808-CAMBR is the number. When we come back, we will get to more of your phone calls here. I see you on the line, Paul. We'll lead off with you when we return right here on the Sports Leader.
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1: We are back here on The Sports Leader. Kerry Crowley hanging out with you till 9 o'clock this evening. 415-808-KNBR is the number. Phone lines have been hopping all night long. We got a long list of callers lined up, ready to fire off your thoughts on the San Francisco Giants. 31-46, and folks giving you every reason to feel disappointed, let down, and quite frankly, angry. I understand. I've heard some of that anger play out over the airwaves so far this evening, and I understand where you're coming from. Seeing Miami this weekend was not good. Let's head out to Paul in Folsom. Paul in Folsom leading us off here at 7:35. Paul, how's it going this evening?
21: Hey, Kerry, how are you? I always enjoy listening to you. Just before I get started, I thought it was ironic. I just got an email that the bobblehead for Saturday night is none other than Rafi Devers.
1: Yep, get out to the ballpark.
21: Timing is everything.
1: No kidding.
21: So, totally agree with you on Devers. I thought it was inexcusable, everything he did. I think if you're a leader and one of the players making the most money on the team, you've got to at least demonstrate some temperament that shows your leadership. But I also think we have enough of a sample size that this Tony Vitello hire may have been a mistake. And it's not just the respect factor. I think there's been enough of the situational decisions throughout the season so far that say maybe he was just, not the right pick, doesn't have the experience. So let's just say it was a mistake, and there's two things can be true, right? I mean, the respect factor has to be there. Devers, Adamas, Chapman, they haven't played up to their potential. But where do we go from here in terms of this team and this, and more importantly, the manager? Do you pivot and go to a more experienced, mature, steady hand on the bench to get through the next year or two? I don't see us trading Devers and Adamas. Those contracts are highly leveraged, so it's going to be hard to get rid of those. And so do you need a more steady hand on the bench to guide this team? Clearly, Vitello seems to have lost if anything, just to lost the bench, it seems. So just curious on where we go from here.
1: All right, Paul, thank you for the call. I'll give you the answer right here. I think there are two clear paths that the San Francisco Giants can take. And one is to lean in on the rebuild, lean in on player development, try and trade some of your older veteran players with bad contracts, eat a lot of money, and understand the next couple of years are going to be painful. And if that is the case, you understand that the player development is going to involve managerial development. You're going to lean in on Tony Vitello being that guy to usher in the next generation of San Francisco Giants players in 27 and 28. The other path forward would involve leaning in on your vets, not making trades, believing that this season is an aberration, believing that you hired the wrong person, which is entirely possible. I don't know that we have enough of a sample size to judge, in my opinion, but we continue to see these episodes like Sundays, which I don't put on Vitella, but these things are popping up over the course of the season. And so you lean in on your vets and you say, we're just going to bring in a veteran manager who's been there and done that. We're going to move on from Vitello, eat the cost of the contract at the end of this season, and say, next year we're moving forward. I think those are the two clear paths for the San Francisco Giants. But what I don't think can have happen in 2027 is to run it back with the same group of vets, run it back with the same manager and coaching staff, and expect the results to be different. So will the Giants lean in on the rebuild, lean in on player development, or say, you know what? We believe in you, Rafi Devers. We believe in you, Willie Adames. We believe in you, Matt Chapman and Logan Webb. We're keeping you all around. We're surrounding you with a different manager and coaching staff. We're saying as a front office, we got it wrong. I know which one's cheaper. And that's leaning in on player development. I think I know which one fans want more. And that is a soft rebuild that really builds the organization around Bryce Eldridge and emphasizes prospects. But will this team do it? I have no idea. Those are the paths, in my opinion. Tim in Morgan Hill. You're on Sportsphone. Tim, how's it going this evening?
0: Hey, how are you doing? Thanks for taking my call.
1: Of course. What's on your mind?
0: On the Devers thing, you know, I get it. You know, he was wrong. You know, he should have done, you know, manager has the last say. But to his defense, you know, you got to remember last time Cox pinch run made a major error. You know, he forgot how many outs there were. You know what I'm talking about.
1: Yeah, I do. And unacceptable mistake on Cox's game, part there.
0: But I can see what he's thinking, you know. And the only other thing I got to say is that it's disappointing for me. I'm a longtime KNBR listener. And to hear everybody that I hear on this radio this year is just writing off the Giants. We're not even midseason. Everybody's written them off. They're done.
1: You going to Vegas right now? You going to Vegas right now, Tim? You putting money down on this team?
0: No, I wouldn't. But historically, we've had miracle teams that have done wonders, and you know it. They've come to teams that weren't supposed to be there, that weren't supposed to do it.
1: Yeah, 2010, they were 500 in July. This team's 15 games under 500. This team has no shot
0: right now. It's just we're writing them off. I think it's too early.
1: Okay.
0: That's all I'm saying.
1: That's completely fair.
0: It's disappointing to hear it.
1: That's completely fair. I understand where you're coming from.
0: I appreciate you, man. I love the show, and I appreciate it.
1: Oh, thank you for the call, Tim. And look, I do appreciate when someone comes with that sense of optimism, because it's a night like tonight where you can get so pessimistic, so disappointed, 31-46, and say give up. And look, I'm part of the camp. I'm part of Tim's problem. I think this season is already lost. I think that the Giants have no shot at doing anything meaningful this year other than developing Bryce Eldridge, potentially bringing up young players around him who they acquire at the trade deadline. But hey, Tim is completely entitled to that opinion. And if it works out, I want Anthony to save that call, and I want Tim to be playing on KNBR throughout the month of October here. Let's go to Mike in the East Bay. Mike in the East Bay, you're on Sports Phone. Mike, how's it going tonight?
2: Hey, thanks for taking my call. I don't think this is all on Tony, though, I'll be honest. I haven't seen him give me any hope that he can manage. At least this group. I just wasn't sure what Posey was thinking. So I think he meant for Bob Melvin to lead this mainly group of vets and not a college coach. At this point, I'm not sure. Yesterday was the death knell on Mr. Vitello. He certainly can't come out tomorrow and be taking Devers out of the lineup, because I think that just looks extremely weak. If he was to make that move, I think he should have done it that yesterday night, basically.
1: Well, he did. He did take him out.
2: No, I mean, take him out like a bench punishment is what I'm trying to say.
1: Yeah, so if the next possible time Rafael Devers can be benched is tomorrow's game.
2: Yeah, but I think if he announces it tomorrow, it would look weak.
1: Okay.
2: He should have done it yesterday. Yeah.
1: Okay.
2: Which is why I don't think this guy is, at least for a group of vets, I don't think this guy is the guy to lead. Well, if they sell everything that's not nailed down and just start basically anyone but Bryson Casey and maybe Jung Ho, you might give another shot next year. I'm not sure what the collective bargaining agreement is going to be for the season. But I'm not sure Posey can be paying. I'm not sure. Are they still paying Kapler?
1: They are not still paying Gabe Kapler, but they do have $10 million committed to the manager job this year with the $4 million that they owe Bob Melvin for his option from last year, the $3.5 million that they had to buy out from Tony Vitello's contract at the University of Tennessee, and the $3 million they're paying in Tony's salary for the San Francisco Giants.
2: I mean, that sounds like small beans for the ownership to, you know, make a mistake. But, I mean, if they go young, if they sell everyone, I would agree. Keep Tony for at least for another season. But if they keep the same team, I think they need Canham.
1: Yeah.
2: And I think it's pretty much over.
1: Okay, there we go. Appreciate the phone call, Mike. Good stuff. Thank you very much. Let's go to Christian in Antioch. Christian in Antioch, you're on Sports Phone. Christian, how's it going tonight?
3: It's going okay. So can I just say this? Can we stop the soft rebuilds and can we just do an actual rebuild? That's really what I'm looking for as a fan.
1: A hardcore, fully committed rebuild would probably include trading everyone not named Bryce Eldridge. That's 23, 24 trades. You in for that?
3: And we trade one player. That's literally just start one piece at a time. I'm just saying one piece at a time. Let's take it simply.
1: Yeah.
3: And then we move forward because as fans, we're just tired of watching everything we're watching. And honestly, it's so hard to keep watching this. Let's put some old players in and let's see if this works. Let's see if it doesn't work. It doesn't work. We're just continuing to spin the wheel, the same wheel we always do.
1: Yeah. Yeah. You're absolutely right, Christian. My big issue is that the Giants,
3: we just need to start.
1: Yeah.
3: That's just it.
1: Okay.
3: We need to start somewhere.
1: Yeah. I appreciate the phone call. Thank you for your thoughts. My big issue with the San Francisco Giants roster building philosophy of the last 4 to 5 seasons has been wading into the B and C list free agent pool. Instead of signing A-list players and committing to prospects, the Giants have largely stayed out of the A-list market or struck out in the A-list market and then compounded their issues by signing the B and C list free agents who are at best a 25 to 30% chance to live up to their contracts. I think about the outfielders alone that the Giants have signed in the last 4 off seasons: Mitch Haniger, Jorge Soler, Harrison Bader. Hasn't worked until the last month. Jung-Hoo Lee hasn't worked. Jock Peterson. I mean, you add to this list. Think about the starting pitchers the Giants have signed in the last 4 years. They passed up on Kevin Gausman. He was out of their price range. So what did they do? They committed to Anthony DeSclafani. They committed to Ross Stripling and Alex Wood and Tyler Mahle and Adrian Hauser and B-list free agent after B-list free agent. Sean Manaea, another one. Just think about the guys who are just in between 4th and 5th starter and reliever, and the Giants have just committed to paying them $10 to $15 million. That's what this organization has done. Instead of signing only A-list and or leaning in on young pitching coming through the farm system, cost control, they go out every offseason and they hit the middle tier of the market. And we know that that doesn't work. We know that that's not a winning strategy. And that has been true even dating to the days of Brian Sabin and Bobby Evans. That was true for Farhan Zaidi. It's been true for Buster Posey in each of the last 2 offseasons. 415-808-KMBR is the number. More phone calls on the other side. We got to take a quick break here, right here on The Sports Leader.
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26: There are lots of things you can measure to get an idea of how healthy you are at any given moment.
4: temperature, heart rate, blood pressure, just to name a few. But how about how healthy you will be and how long you're likely to live? According to a new study out of the University at Buffalo, two simple strength tests are pretty accurate at predicting longevity in older women. One is hand grip strength, and the other is how quickly people can stand up from a seated position without using their arms. By the way, I remember interviewing former President Jimmy Carter when he was quite old and being really impressed how he just popped out of the chair without using his arms. Not a lot of older people can actually do that. But I think the message here is that maintaining strength as you age is going to help you perform everyday activities, but also help you avoid injury and stay independent. I'm Dr. Sanjay Gupta, helping you live a better life.
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1: We are back here on The Sports Leader. Kerry Crowley hanging out with you until 9 o'clock this evening. Anthony Garcia doing a tremendous job running the board and taking our phone calls this evening. He's got double duty back there, and he's doing a great job. And he has screened our next batch of calls. 415-808-CAMBR is the number you can sound off on the state of the San Francisco Giants. Your thought on everything that's gone down over the last week or two. We head out to Gary in Daly City. Gary in Daly City, just down the street, just up the street from us. Gary, how are you?
2: I'm doing great, man. Woke up. Been a fan since Channel 2, 1965. So it's kind of, but my theory is when Posey took over, I said, who's he bringing in on the front office? Because when the Warriors took over, they brought in Jerry West. And thank God they did, or Klay Thompson would have been gone. And Myers learned from him. When Sabian had Coletti, they all have somebody. Jordan couldn't do it. Jeter couldn't do it. Suppose he's trying to do this on his own by bringing in experienced people. A great scout friend of mine, 80 years old, when they were signing Adamas, he said, do not sign this guy. He can't hit a curveball, and he can't hit a lefty punch. He's very lax. Who are they bidding against themselves? Who were they going to compete with right away? You're not going to compete with the Dodgers or Phillies or the big boys. You take your time. I think he was so – there was nobody to check him. Like, all of us got to learn from some old wise person that takes us under their wing. I was a union guy. You learn from, your dad or somebody. He had nobody to pump the brakes. He had inexperienced people around him. When they signed Devers, when they were trading for Devers, I heard – and I told everybody this on these shows. I said, do not sign. He told me, don't sign this guy. He's going to change. He changes batting stance, number one, but he's going to change. You're going to see wasn't Boston attitude enough? And now we're seeing it here. Then he goes after the manager who has no experience at all. And he, period. Well, I mean, he was the CEO of the baseball franchise in Tennessee. This is big boy business. This is Sparky Anderson type of people. Frank Robinson, Bruce Bochy, guys that Devers wouldn't pull this crap a win. We saw what Adamas did. He already lost the locker room, and I'm sure he'll be out of here back in college baseball next year. But I kept thinking, what was Posey's hurry? Take your time. Build a franchise. It goes back to also a decision they made, and we didn't know at the time, when they took Melvin over Stephen Voigt, who was more of a, we didn't know about Stephen Voigt, but look what he's doing over in Cleveland.
1: Yeah. No, a lot of great points, Gary. I think everything that you said really adds up, a lot of wisdom there. Thank you for the call. I appreciate your thoughts. I got to get to a few other people, but I think that Buster has tried to build out a front office that includes various advisors, people who are close to him, who he trusts in the sport, Javier Lopez, Kurt Casale. But one thing that Gary pointed out, learn from some older people, learn from people who've been there and done that, held the position before. And there are no former president of baseball operations or general managers lining the ranks of this organization, save for Bobby Evans, who already was part of this organization in the past and was part of this team when it started the downfall after the 2016 season, the 98 loss campaign in 2017. And the Giants have been mired in mediocrity or worse, as this season has been, ever since then. Let's go to Jeff in Sebastopol. Jeff in Sebastopol, you're on Sports Fam. Jeff, how are you this evening?
3: Hey, thanks for your work, Kerry. I really like your shows, man.
1: Oh, thank you. I appreciate the phone call. What's on your mind?
3: My prejudice in terms of Devers is that he's a quiet dude. He was, not the number one guy in Boston when he was, really going well. So I look at it and think, maybe he's like me. He's, introverted. He's quiet. But if you mean to lead by example, right?
1: Mm-hmm.
3: And then I think, geez, this is a look he gives us. it's such a bad look. And I think, he's not performing. So I think, we all want the firebrands, Will Clarks, these guys that are, really going to be out there and vocal for the team, right?
1: Mm-hmm.
3: And maybe we need that. But not everyone's like that.
1: Yeah.
3: And I kept thinking about a guy, who had different personality but was not a focal point, Kevin Mitchell. That dude was a great player, but he was never the guy that was going to take a lead for the team. And then eventually, he left, and he was never as good as that for the Giants. But that one amazing season, we got traded for in 87, 88, 89, MVP, and then he kind of flamed out. But I wanted to be good, but maybe he just can't do it emotionally, psychologically. I don't know, but
1: yeah,
3: I kind of feel bad for people that just kind of like dismiss him. And I think the numbers are there. I'm not saying I want to keep him, but I want to tell people like maybe he's not the guy you want in terms of leadership.
1: Yeah,
3: but he's a quiet dude. You can't like make someone who's not. You can't make someone into something you're not.
1: No, I totally get where you're coming from, Jeff. I appreciate the phone call. And look, I think there's a difference between, you know, quiet leadership, leading by example, and someone who just doesn't seem equipped to handle the spotlight in a given moment. And when you act the way that Rafael Devers did yesterday, you kind of put yourself in the spotlight. You can't have teammates answering questions from reporters after the game. You have to go over, and even if you're short, even if you just give 5 to 10 second answers and say, this is what was happening in that moment. You can't have Logan Webb and Matt Chapman answering for your mistakes because it puts your teammates in a bad position. So I think that while Devers can be quiet, he at least has to stand up for his actions. Any action that you make, you have to be able to defend. And we haven't heard Rafael Devers attempt to defend his actions. Let's go to Cassie in Santa Clara. Cassie in Santa Clara, you're on Sports Phone. Cassie, how's it going this evening?
4: Oh, I'm fine. Thank you. I really think that Devers is not shouldn't take the fall for the team's losses and stuff. But I'm just about last night. I think that he really thought him being on first base would help the team with some type of energy and momentum, and maybe just maybe him being there would spark the team after with his hitting, and he, I think he's all heart myself.
1: Okay. The issue that I take is, look, that decision is not his to make. I think that I deserve the morning show at KMBR, but that's not my decision. That's Mike Hohler's decision. And so until then, I have 7 to 9 in the evenings. Jonah Cox is faster. Tony Vitello makes that decision. You have to walk off the field in a dignified manner and respect the person making that decision, you know?
4: I don't know. It just seemed to me that he just was so into just, you know, like he didn't want to leave first base. So he was just like ready to, you know, hey, let's go. And it just upset him because he just was into it, right?
1: Yeah. No, I get where you're coming from. There are defensible actions in the heat of the moment. You hope, best case scenario, that's what it was. But I think he took it too far. Thank you for the phone call, Cassie. I do think that, you know, everyone's quick to judge and certainly interpret his actions one way. And it doesn't help when he forces his teammates to speak to the media for him and declines to answer questions after the game. Because I think that's the very, you know, the bare minimum is you owe fans an explanation so that people aren't guessing your motives in that situation. But unfortunately for Devers, we didn't get that explanation. And so we're left with a day of discussion about this. No 31-46 team has ever wanted to play baseball as much on a Monday evening after a long road trip as the San Francisco Giants have. But that is the case after the 3-game sweep in Miami against the Marlins. A couple more calls I want to get to. Joe in San Jose. Joe in San Jose, you're on Sports Phone. Joe, how's it going this evening?
5: Great, Gary. How are you doing?
1: Doing well on my end. Love sitting here in our studio this evening. What's on your mind?
5: Okay. Well, number one, I just want to say you do an excellent job. I love listening to you on the weekends and, you know, in the evenings. You're really just good. You know your stuff. And I am, fortunately or unfortunately, I agree with almost everything that you're saying about the Giants. So it's hard to really bring up others. I mean, I would say a lot of the same things. The one thing that I do want to bring up is I'm just real concerned with Buster Posey.
1: Yeah.
5: I thought when he was coming in that he would have a direction that would lead this team. And I didn't expect for it to happen overnight and stuff, but I just really feel like his decision-making and talent evaluation isn't so far hasn't been where it should be. You know, our minor leagues look a lot better, and I think that that's our hope. If you're a Giants fan, that's got to be your hope for the future and
1: yeah.
5: stuff. But the way I'm looking at it, just his talent evaluation, I'm real concerned about the front office. And you know, what direction they're heading.
1: Yeah, I think that you speak for a lot of Giants fans there, Joe, in questioning the state of the front office, the decisions they've made, and if this is the right group to lead the Giants forward. Thank you for the phone call there. Some good and really justified thoughts on everything that's transpired in the 1.5 years that Buster Posey has been the president of baseball operations. The one thing that Posey has going for him is that the front office is finally found a way to build some momentum in the farm system. I think people are very excited about the prospects the Giants have signed in the last 2 years, including Joshua Gonzalez out of the Dominican Republic, Luis Hernandez out of Venezuela. Those guys several years away from the big league level, but there are other infield prospects making their way through the farm system, and Gavin Keelan, last year's first round draft pick, and Johnny Level, who had such a great year with San Jose last year and has already been promoted to Eugene. There's Bo Davidson at AA. And so if Posey can find a way at this year's trade deadline to shed some of these bigger contracts and acquire some meaningful pitching prospects to supplement this rotation, then I think people might be on board with a long-term vision. But until then, it's a very difficult position for the front office and Buster to be in, because there have been gambles that they've taken that haven't panned out. The Willy Adames deal, the Rafael Devers deal don't look good right now. And those are high profile, high risk gambles that ultimately are costing the San Francisco Giants at this given moment. So 415-808-CAMBR is the number. We continue with JT in Oakland. JT in Oakland, you're on Sports Phone. JT, how are you this evening?
6: Hey, good, good. You know, I wasn't even going to bring up Devers, because anyone who thinks that he was anywhere in the right is completely wrong. He was 100% classless and wrong. So I don't want to hear, oh, he was into the moment. That's ridiculous. He was 100% wrong. Showed up his team, and he had a lousy season first, I think. Timing, everything was terrible. Okay, that's my rant on that.
1: Okay.
6: Man, would it be so bad to eat one of those contracts, and I'm talking to Adames or Matt Chapman, because do we really want to see that left side of the infield for 3 more years? I don't.
1: Yeah, I think, look, after this year, it'll be $100 million for Matt Chapman. I think that is a tradable deal. I think that Giants might not even have to pay down a cent on that contract, because Chapman still has some value. In all likelihood, they would have to pay down at least $25, $30 million if he doesn't improve from the last week. But I think that if his numbers continue to look like they have over the course of this season, the Giants could get closer to not paying down any money, whereas with Adames, I think they'd be paying down the vast majority of that contract. Now, JT, I'm of the belief that Giants ownership can do that. I'm of the belief that the front office should recognize when there's a sunk cost and try to move off of a contract. But moving off of a contract is one of the most difficult things to do in baseball when there's still 9 figures left on it. That's just how ownership groups and front offices view these things. I agree with you. Do I see it as likely? No, I don't.
6: Yeah, I know. You're right. Drag. Adames, they're saying, well, he's going to come around to what he is. He is what he is. We pay $30 million a year for a .240 hitter who's one of the worst shortstops in baseball. That's what we paid for. We knew what we were getting. So he's coming around. He has come around. This is who he is. Look at the back of his baseball card.
1: Yeah.
6: And, we blew it.
1: Yeah, .243 career average, .756 OPS, and this season defensively one of the worst graded shortstops according to Outs Above Average. Appreciate the phone call, JT. Thank you for your thoughts. Ryan in Palo Alto, you're on Sports Zone. Ryan, how are you this evening?
7: Hey, I'm doing well. I appreciate you taking my call. I just had a question for you, actually. I know we've been talking a lot about the farm system and kind of what's next for the Giants, I can't help but think back to that Kyle Harrison trade, and obviously it's an easy one to pinpoint, but you look at what he's been able to do, after being traded, and, it almost leads me to think that maybe I've been looking at this wrong. Maybe that it's player development at the MLB level, not so much farm system or anything like that, that it's, caused that issue, obviously, but it's leading to, other problems within the organization. And kind of wanted to just get your opinion on that, since I know we're talking a lot about the farm system and the front office. Curious to hear your thoughts there.
1: Yeah, Ryan, I'll give you a classic example of player development that made at the major league level that I think Giants fans forget about, and that's Logan Webb. When he came up in 2019, he was more of a four-seam fastball pitcher, had a little bit of a curveball that he would use. In 2020, it didn't really show great development. He was trying to change his pitch mix a little bit, but his ERA was still over 5. In 2021, he comes into spring training. Gabe Kapler's coaching staff has him for the second season. Andrew Bailey's the pitching coach, and he goes fully in on the sinker sweeper motion. He has a much better feel for his changeup, and so he goes from being kind of a four-seam curveball guy to a sinker-sweeper guy with the power change that he has, and it completely unlocked his success at the major league level. Logan Webb is a true major league player development success story. Even though he had success in the minors, what he was able to do in the minors didn't translate immediately to the majors. He figured things out, and I think that he is a great example of what happens when you do that. I think there are other players the Giants are hoping are, you know, player development success stories at the major league level. Casey Schmidt, certainly one of them this season. Whatever this coaching staff has done with Casey Schmidt, this is the best version that we've seen of him. Jung-Hoo Lee, same is true of him. Even in this 31-46 season, they have figured out ways to make these guys more consistent at the plate. The challenge is none of the pitching has been consistent. They haven't done enough to unlock more from the pitching staff, the starting rotation, the bullpen, where there was a lot of promise coming into the season with young guys. I know that it was not a bullpen that many of us liked, but there were certainly young guys who projected to have important roles, and the Giants have just not been able to hold leads. So I think player development at the major league level, Ryan, an underrated component to success in Major League Baseball, and you're seeing that play out with Kyle Harris in Milwaukee.
7: Yeah, some great examples by yourself as well. I appreciate you taking the call. Take care of yourself.
1: Yeah, thanks so much. Good call from Ryan in Palo Alto. Let's head out to Sergio in Sunnyvale. Sergio in Sunnyvale, you're on Sports Phone. Sergio, how are you this evening?
8: I am good, sir. Thank you for taking my telephone call.
1: Of course. What's on your mind?
8: Listen, my opinion is there's no connection between managers and players right now. I'm not defending Devers at all. But I think this rookie manager is a little bit of arrogant. He thinks he's still in Tennessee. And in my own opinion, I don't think there's good connection between the players and him.
1: Yeah. I think a lot of people have picked up what you have, Sergio. I don't know that there is a great foundation of relationships and connection between Tony Vitello and these players. And I don't think that's for lack of trying from Vitello. I would actually push back against the argument that Vitello has been, you know, a little arrogant. I think he's come in and from day one, he said, look, I don't know what I don't know. I can't help the fact that I didn't, you know, play minor league baseball or coach in the minors or coach in the majors before this season. And so I think that he has tried to make an effort, but the reality is there's still fewer than 81 games into this season, less than halfway through this first campaign for Tony Vitello. And I think there's only one way to go in terms of the relationship standpoint, and that's up from this point. It just didn't click naturally, at least from my vantage point, from the outside looking in. 415-808-KMBR is the number. Got time for one or two more phone calls here. Let's go to Brian in Napa. Brian in Napa, you're on Sports Phone. Brian, how are you this evening?
9: Hey, I'm doing good. How are you doing?
1: Doing well on my end. What's your mind?
9: Yeah, I've been talking about the Devers, and you know, in terms of busting bugs, when they traded for Devers, that was a great move, and I still think it's a great move.
1: Yeah.
9: The problem, I think, is what happened yesterday had nothing to do with the game. I think it had something to do with Devers feeling the same way he did in Boston when they brought up Bregman and then had made Devers go play first base and then end up being DH. The same thing. Why did Buster Posey, knowing he had Devers for 7-8 years, bring up Edwards and teach Eldridge last year to play first base when you had Devers for 7-8 years? So why was Eldridge trained to be the first baseman? But you're putting Devers in the same situation he was at the Red Sox.
1: Yeah.
9: So
1: yeah,
9: this is going to come to fruition at some point. The heads were going to turn. It was going to blow up. You know?
1: No, I totally
9: did last night.
1: Totally understand the question where you're coming from, and I appreciate the phone call. Thank you, Brian. Here's what I'll say. In defense of Buster Posey in this case, the Giants hadn't shown the ability to sign or acquire a big-time power hitter in a decade. They'd tried and they'd struck out and they'd failed. And so they were willing to take on just about any big time power hitter, regardless of the size of the contract and regardless of what it cost them. It cost them Kyle Harrison, James Tibbs, Jose Bayo, Jordan Hicks, and 8.5 years and $250 million plus for Rafael Devers. And yes, it cost them the challenge of having their best prospect, Bryce Eldridge, playing the same position. Fortunately, there's a designated hitter in baseball. I think it's about time that Devers moves over and is the DH that Eldridge plays first base. They figure it out from there. Otherwise, I think they've got to try and find a trade partner for Devers And I don't know that those teams are lining up willing to acquire someone who's still owed $240+ million at this point. I think we got time for one more call here. One more call. We're going to go out to Ramon in Santa Rosa. Ramon in Santa Rosa, you're on Sports Zone. Ramon, how are you tonight?
10: How are you? Hey, they had to trade Dever. I don't want to see Dever tomorrow in the lineup.
1: Got to trade him by tomorrow. To who, Ramon?
10: No. No trade it tomorrow, but bench that guy for 2 or 3 games.
1: Okay.
10: Put it on the bench. You know, I'm Latino, you know, and I don't appreciate the way this guy is playing the game, you know. You play the game the hard way. You got to play, you know, with desire, you know, respect the game. He doesn't represent the Latino culture. He's lazy, overweight. So, Vitello, please, don't put Devin on the lineup tomorrow. See that guy for 2 or 3 games.
1: All right. Thank you for the call, Ramon. I don't write out the lineup card, and I don't trade Devers, but I could tell there was a lot of passion behind what Ramon was saying. There were a lot of passion behind those phone calls that we got. I'm going to change gears, and I'm going to talk Golden State Warriors draft on the other side. It's the NBA draft tomorrow night. You would think that this is a big deal. It's sneaking up on us. I got some thoughts on who the Warriors should take, the approach that Mike Dunleavy should have. We can't just talk Rafael Devers all night here on the Sports Leader, but maybe. Maybe I'll circle back and end the show with him, depending on how this Warriors segment goes. Kerry Crowley, Anthony Garcia, hanging out with you at KMBR until 9 o'clock. You are listening to The Sports Leader. Approach that Mike Dunleavy should have. We can't just talk Rafael Devers all night here on The Sports Leader, but maybe I'll circle back.
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0: faithful. Since 2005, game days have been heard on these airwaves with moments like this.
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3: 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Are going back to Miami.
0: We have been honored to be the home of 49ers football, and we are proud to announce a multi-year contract extension that will keep the 49ers on the sports leader 107.7 The Bone and 810 AM KSFO for years to come.
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6: I, Kalshi, trade on anything.

Crowley, rolling with you until 9 o'clock this evening. We've talked plenty of San Francisco Giants baseball. And folks, we will end the show talking San Francisco Giants baseball, but it can't be wall-to-wall negativity tonight. It can't be wall-to-wall discussion, but a franchise that has quite frankly frustrated, angered, and embarrassed so many people. That's what the phone lines, that's what the text lines have revealed this evening, and quite frankly have revealed over the course of the last 3 months. Ever since the beginning of this season, things have been a train wreck, and that does not appear to be ending anytime soon following the weekend sweep by the Miami Marlins on the road. So what I want to do this evening is talk a little bit of NBA draft ahead of the Golden State Warriors selection tomorrow evening. Two-night draft. You got the first round on Tuesday. You've got the second round on Wednesday. Warriors slated to pick 11th overall on Tuesday evening, and I believe 54th on Wednesday evening. Although I am hopeful, I am optimistic that in a deep draft class, in a year where the Warriors desperately need to get younger and add healthy, available players to this roster, that Mike Dunleavy figures out a way to swing a trade that can get the Warriors an extra second round pick. And that may not make a huge difference in the long run. An extra second round pick may not be the difference between being an 8 seed, a 10 seed, just missing the playoff, or the play-in, I should say. But it should give Steve Kerr and this Warriors roster some supplementary talent who can at least play and be reliable to be counted on a nightly basis, which I think is something the Warriors have struggled with dramatically over the course of the last two seasons, and specifically throughout the 25-26 season, as this roster was decimated by injuries and also decimated by the reality that a number of players just simply weren't playing back-to-backs for this team. So it's one of the reasons I think that Dunleavy would be wise to figure out a way to add a third pick. And, you know, if the Warriors are looking at two-way guys, if they're looking at guys to bring into the G League system in Santa Cruz, this appears to be a great draft to do that. There's so much talent. Folks are looking at this as one of the best draft classes of this generation. And you go through and you really feel as if up until about pick 2022, there are players who can be immediate impact difference makers on a wide variety of NBA rosters. And look, the Warriors are not going to pull off any sort of a scheme where they get one of the top four players available in Darren Peterson coming out of Kansas, AJ Depanza coming out of BYU, Cameron Boozer out of Duke, who was just sensational in the ACC last year. He, of that trio, was actually my favorite to watch. And then Keaton Wagler at Illinois as well. Boozer was my favorite to watch, but a lot of folks think that he is the third best player of that top four trio, with Darren Peterson and AJ Depanza expected to go ahead of them. But the Warriors pick 11th. I think given the roster limitations and the fact that Golden State needs to hang on to future picks, it's unlikely that Mike Dunleavy makes a move up in the draft, but I very much could see a move down in the first round. And so let's kind of game out the different possibilities for the Golden State Warriors here in the first round of the draft. There are so many guards in the 5 to 15 range that it's very easy to envision a solid guard falling to the Golden State Warriors, say a

0: Michael Brown Jr. out of Louisville, Darius Acuff out of Arkansas, Kingston Flemings out of Houston. Not at all surprising if any of those players fall to the Warriors, in part because the teams picking 5 through 10, they're all kind of sorting through a similar batch of talent, and they don't all need guards. There's someone in there that may take a swing on Yaxel Lindeborg, coming out of Michigan, the wing who I think a lot of folks, specifically those who cover the Golden State Warriors, including my good pal Danny Emmerman, who does a great job covering the Warriors for the San Francisco Standard, they think that Lindeborg could be the best available player when the Warriors are on the clock at 11. I tend to think that Lindeborg, even though he's older, 24, is going to be selected before pick 11, in part because there's just this rush on guards right around, you know, 6, 7, 8 on the board. Braden Burries being, in my opinion, kind of the best one out of the University of Arizona. He worked out for the Golden State Warriors last week, and he had all these great things to say. I just don't think he's probably getting past pick 6, 7, or 8 on this draft board. And so there are a number of wings and big men who could also be available to the Golden State Warriors beyond Yaxel Lindeborg. He's got two teammates from the University of Michigan, that national championship team, Ade Mara, the center, who adds great size. I think the Warriors could obviously use a true post player, Morris Johnson Jr., who can play both forward and center, a big guy who I think could fit in very nicely on this Warriors team. 6'10", has a little bit of positional versatility, can guard up and down the floor. I really like Morris Johnson Jr. And then there are some younger players. Nate Ament coming out of the University of Tennessee. He's a wing. Didn't score with the kind of consistency and regularity you would like to see with someone that you grab at number 11, but I know Tim Kawakami of the Standard has floated him as a potential Warriors draft pick and someone who I think would fit in nicely in a Steve Kerr system through the next several years, assuming that Kerr continues on with Golden State through this two-year contract that he just signed to remain as the head coach of the franchise. But I also think that there's a really intriguing path that Golden State can take if Mike Dunleavy feels comfortable pulling off a move back in the draft. And look, I'm not asking him to move back from 11 to 20 or 11 to 25. I think you move back to 15 or 16 or 17. Just pick up that extra second round pick or a future asset, someone who's young, reliable, and can play every day for you on another roster who maybe doesn't fit in another team system after a head coaching change. And the target that I would go after, University of Texas wing Dalen Swain, who Danny Emmerman wrote about in the San Francisco Standard draft guide, really intriguing write-up. And the reason I like Swain is he's 6'7". He's got this long wingspan. He can guard 1 through 5 on the floor, probably more like guarding 1 through 4. But, you know, he's really, really strong, quick twitch muscles. And Danny wrote this, and this is to me something that I think is increasingly relevant at this time of year. Dalen Swain feels like an Oklahoma City Thunder guy, which should give the other 29 general managers pause. And that to me is an exact like way to look at the NBA draft. You know, if you're looking at, say, the NFL draft, you know, you think about who's a Seahawks guy or a Rams guy at the moment with the rosters that they've built. If you're looking at the Major League Baseball draft, obviously you're looking at who the Los Angeles Dodgers have selected, who the Tampa Bay Rays have selected, and how they're developing talent. And in recent years, you know, other farm systems that have produced great talent, the Padres, the Yankees, even if they're not consistently great at the Major League level, you're looking at teams that can produce talent that fits or talent that can be traded for assets that fit your roster. And if Dalen Swain feels to everyone like one of those wings that Oklahoma City just seems to, you know, grow on trees, they've got about 15 on their roster who all play, all rotate through the system. You know, he is someone who then I think, you know, if you're Golden State, you don't want to see him get lower on the board. You don't want to see him go to another Western Conference team. Maybe he becomes the fit for you. And particularly considering this Warriors roster is in dire need of wings. And so that's why I think, you know, in a scenario where Yaxel Lindeborg is off the board by pick number 11, and some of those guards who are slotted maybe 7 through 10 on the draft board start to fall, and the Warriors have the availability to take them at 11, I don't necessarily know that a guard is the best fit for this Golden State team, because you've already got two healthy guards, two of the four guys. Actually, you know, you think three of the four guys entering this season on this Warriors roster, who Steve Kerr will have available without limitation in training camp. They're Steph Curry, Brandon Pajemski, Will Richard, those are the three guards, and then Gui Santos on the wing. The Warriors need more wings. They need a tremendous amount of wing depth. They need guys who can play back-to-backs. And that's why, like, I think if Lenneborg is on the board at pick number 11, he should be the selection for Golden State. He's got that great positional versatility, can switch on the wing. He's already 24 years old, so you know he's coming into the NBA a little older, a little bit more mature from a personality standpoint. He's only played basketball for 5 years, so I think there's still a lot of growth. He's not close to hitting his ceiling yet. I think he can develop with Golden State, but this is an organization, this is a franchise that right now needs difference makers, one, and two, needs wings. And so if you're able to get both of those objectives crossed off with your first round pick, I think that is an outstanding outcome for general manager Mike Dunleavy, who, by the way, since taking over as general manager in 2023, has not made a pick as high as number 11 in the NBA draft for Golden State. The highest pick that he's had to date, 19th overall, Brandon Pajemski, just a few years ago. So this is one of the most important personnel decisions that Mike Dunleavy has going for him right now. And I think, look, everything that transpires Tuesday evening, Wednesday evening, and beyond will largely be how we judge Dunleavy in his tenure with Golden State. You know, even something as simple, and I know that simple isn't the right word here, but I'm going to say it anyway, as potentially a choice to go sign LeBron James would be delaying the reality that Golden State has to get younger, has to get more athletic, has to get more competitive over the long haul, just has to figure out a way to build the bridge to the post-Steph Curry era. And I would understand Dunleavy and Joe Lacob and Steve Kerr and Steph Curry if they wanted this organization to go out and sign LeBron and bring him in for a year to play with Draymond, play with Steph, play with Jimmy when he's ultimately healthy again. Who knows? Those four players might play three total games together, given all the health issues that each of them have undergone. The fact that Butler probably won't be available to Golden State until at least mid-January, if not February or March. But I would understand the motivation there because, you know, he is someone who would make this team a lot more competitive than it is right now. You'd be signing him at the odd taxpayer mid-level exemption, so $15 million. That would be an incredible value for a player with the production that James provided the Lakers last season. You take away the age, you take away the career accolades, you just look at the raw numbers from the 25-26 season. That would be great production from a guy in that slot on your roster. But at the same time, signing someone like James, pursuing a veteran talent, say it's a Kawhi Leonard, say it's a Giannis type, and I'm just throwing out names. I know that some transactions may be going down or may have gone down in the last day or so, but a player of that type, caliber, and track record in the NBA, you would be delaying the reality that you have got to build the bridge to the future for Golden State. And to me, the best way to build the bridge for Dunleavy, for Lacob, for Steve Kerr, for everyone involved in this organization, is to use pick number 11 on the most athletic wing available. And if Lenneborg or Morris Johnson Jr., maybe both of them are off the board at that point, and Johnson, I know, isn't quite a wing, he's more of a forward center type, then I think you can maybe trade back, see how far you can get down before you get comfortable taking a guy like a Daylon Swain, Texas wing. You know what? Maybe you just take him there. I'm not opposed to the Warriors just taking the guy that they think will be the best long-term play for their organization. A guy scored 17.3 points per game for Texas as a junior. He's consistently gotten better at the college ranks. And, you know, there's a reality in which Golden State just may not have the luxury of allowing someone to fall further or making another trade. So a few other guys that I'm tracking this week in the NBA draft, not necessarily for the Golden State Warriors. Ibuka Okoro, he was so fun to watch at Stanford this year. Freshman guard coming out of New Jersey. He was initially committed to Harvard, ended up transferring to Stanford, played one dynamic season with the Cardinal in the ACC, averaging 23.2 points per game for them. He's only 6'1". But Okoro is someone who I think, if he's more polished on the defensive end of the floor, can end up having a successful NBA career. I think 11 would be a stretch to take Okoro, but you never know. There's a few other players, not just Daylon Swain, who would be kind of a trade-back wing candidate, but Cameron Carr, the wing player for Baylor, he also worked out for the Golden State Warriors on Thursday of last week. As Danny Emmerman wrote in his tremendous draft guide, a smart cutter, attacks closeouts, NBA length, this is the type of player that the Golden State Warriors have lacked through the years. I think this is the type of player who could really help this roster and set the floor for this team by playing a lot next season. Get big athletic wings, guys who can be two-way players in Steve Kerr's system, guys who protect the basketball and don't turn it over. That's what the Warriors are looking for right now. So Dunleavy went into his pre-draft presser last week saying that the Warriors need a little bit of everything, and I think it's true. They can take the best player available at number 11, whether that's a guard, a wing, or a center. I just personally feel as if this organization would be best positioned for the future if they take the best wing on the board with pick 11. And hopefully for their sake is Yaxa Lindeborg coming out of Michigan, who, as I said, a little older, not quite as polished as he could be because he's just played 5 years of basketball, but still showed tremendous ability to really guard every position on the floor and play fluid basketball, passing the ball well for Michigan in its run of the national title last season. So I think that is the best possible outcome. But again, if Golden State ends up with a guard who was projected as a top 10 pick and he falls to 11 and he's someone who can take over for Steph Curry and Brandon Pajemski, that's a great outcome, too. I think there's a lot of good things that can happen in this NBA draft. Golden State, Joe Lacob, Mike Dunleavy, Steve Kerr, just don't need to overthink it. I'm Kerry Crowley. The show is Sports on KBR. We are rolling with you until 9 o'clock. Anthony Garcia, behind the glass, producing this evening. Appreciate his contributions to tonight's program. When we come back, we're going to wrap things up with a conversation about the San Francisco Giants. And yes, it will touch on a lot of themes that we discussed earlier this evening at the outset of the show. But for the crowd hanging out on the way home late in the evening, you too will get the opportunity to hear my breakdown of Rafael Devers, Tony Vitello, and the dynamics of a ball club that is continuing to challenge its fan base, continuing to force people to ask difficult questions about the state of the organization and where it goes from here. So a lot more to get to here on Sports Phone KNBR. Rolling with you until 9 o'clock right here on The Sports Leader.
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8: Few people now have asked me about a TikTok trend that they've come across. It's called 75 Hard. The challenge was created by entrepreneur and author Andy Frisella, who calls it a, quote, transformative mental toughness program and an Ironman for your brain. So here's what it entails. Eat a structured diet with no alcohol, drink a gallon of water, read 10 pages of nonfiction, take a progress photo, and complete 2 45-minute workouts, one of them outdoors, every day for 75 days. Quite a challenge. We asked CNN fitness contributor Dana Santis about this, who reminded us that sustainable fitness isn't about punishment or proving discipline through extremes. It's about building habits that integrate into your lifestyle in a way that feels supportive and repeatable. If you ask me, that's going to be the key to long-term success. I'm Dr. Sanjay Gupta, helping you live a better life.
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0: Stone, KMBR, Kara Crowley, rolling with you just a little bit longer this evening until 9 o'clock. Giants back in action on Tuesday against the Sacramento A's. And my guess is you can probably wait until there is more Giants baseball after a weekend fiasco in Miami against the Marlins, capped off by the situation that has blown up the airwaves today. We've been discussing it all evening long. We took a momentary break to talk about the Golden State Warriors, but I did want to end the show talking about Rafael Devers, Tony Vitello, and just some final thoughts on what was yet another blemish on an ugly, ugly season that has devolved for the San Francisco Giants to the point where it is just a countdown to the trade deadline to see who stays, who goes, and who is left picking up the pieces for Buster Posey's organization. And Posey cannot be happy with the state of this club right now. I think that he probably needs to get in front of reporters and talk about the frustration, the anger that he's feeling right now. I think that fans deserve to hear from the president of baseball operations and deserve to know that this type of behavior from his players, from everyone involved with the organization, just can't be tolerated. And we saw it in the ninth inning on Sunday in Miami as the San Francisco Giants were a run down against the Miami Marlins. Rafael Devers gets on base. Tony Vitello, as you all know, sends Jonah Cox out to pinch run. Devers waves him off. Devers waves him off. He continues forcing Cox off. Vitello puts Cox in, and Devers storms off the field in a huff, in a really unprofessional way, unfit of a superstar talent and unfit of the guy, in my opinion, the Giants anticipated they were acquiring last year at June 15th deadline. And for those of you who've been listening to tonight's show, you know how I feel about this. Look, this has been far from a perfect season from Tony Vitello. He certainly shares in a lot of the blame for the San Francisco Giants. I don't think he has done a great job commanding the respect of the veterans in the clubhouse. But in my opinion, Sunday's not his fault. I put Sunday squarely on the shoulders of Rafael Devers. This incident, this, in my opinion, a meltdown that he essentially had on the field, totally unprofessional and totally unbecoming of a player of his caliber. It shouldn't happen. It can't happen. And Devers, who rarely, if ever, speaks to the media in San Francisco, should issue a public apology on Tuesday at Oracle Park. He should call reporters over. He should speak directly to fans and say, look, I made a mistake on Sunday in the heat of the moment. The desire to tie up the game and win the game in the ninth inning got the best of me. I wanted to be a part of this. I didn't recognize that it was in the best interest of the team for Jonah Cox to take my place on the field at that point. I thought that it was an embarrassing moment for the San Francisco Giants in a season that has been full of embarrassing moments for this ball club. And it goes to show you why Rafael Devers, in my opinion, is not regarded, has not been regarded, and won't be regarded as a leader for this team. I think that since he's come over from Boston in the trade, people were willing to give him grace. People were willing to say, you know what? The pressure-packed media environment in Boston, the intensity of the East Coast and that fan base, it may have been too much for him at times. He may have been putting too much stress on himself. Maybe coming to San Francisco can unlock a more motivated version of Rafael Devers. Believe me, his career success, his track record suggested that, you know, 6-7 more great seasons and he'd essentially be on a Hall of Fame track record. I know he just had 3 All-Star appearances to his name, but you look at the career home run totals, the doubles, the OPS. I mean, this is someone who came to San Francisco with a track record as one of the best hitters in Major League Baseball. And since he's come to the Giants, since he's arrived at Oracle Park, has been nothing short of a disappointment. And I think, you know, people were willing to give him grace, but that grace ultimately hits the end of the line on Sunday when you saw the display that you saw in Miami with the game on the line, understanding the situation that the Giants wanted to get a faster player out there. And I know there's been some talk tonight and over the course of the last 24, 36 hours of the fact that when Cox went in to pinch run for Rafael Devers, he did not attempt to steal second base. Folks, Jonah Cox is fast enough to score on a ball hitting the gap from first base. Jonah Cox is a really good base runner. You do not need to put pressure on the defense in that moment by stealing second base. A double would get Jonah Cox home. And yes, I know that a single and he's standing on second, that's a little bit different. But the Giants are playing the odds a little bit there, and I don't mind the fact that Cox was closer to first base and not trying to steal second during that subsequent plate appearance. So that's an aside. That's a completely different issue that I think, you know, people rightly or wrongly can prescribe to Vitello. But to put Sunday's mishap on the manager and to say that this is someone who can't control the clubhouse, who hasn't controlled the clubhouse, I just don't think that's the case. There are moments this season where I think that Vitello could have stepped in and done a better job guiding his players and picking certain relievers in certain spots and pinch hitting for certain hitters and using his bench. Believe me, there are a lot of things that I personally hold Tony Vitello accountable for. But Devers not coming off the field when he's substituted for, that's far from it. That is all on your star first baseman, who, by the way, shouldn't have even been starting at first base on Sunday. After the poor defensive display we saw on Saturday, multiple errors and miscommunications over on the right side of the diamond, including one in the early going with Trevor McDonald that McDonald took responsibility for. Devers, to me, his days of being a first baseman should be coming to an end. The Giants should be prioritizing the future and having Bryce Eldridge play first base. At this point, I just don't get the fascination with seeing if Devers can be the everyday guy over there when you've got a prospect who is quite literally the face of your franchise, who needs to be in the field on a daily basis because he's 21 years old. He's going to be here for a decade, if not longer, if things go according to plan for the San Francisco Giants. That is the guy who needs to play the position. Devers, at his age, 10 years into his major league career, he's the guy who needs to sit down on the bench and be the DH. He's the guy who needs to accept the fact that this was not the team where he was promised a specific role. He was acquired to do one thing, and that is provide power in the middle of the order, and he has not done that. 11 home runs sitting here on Sunday, June 21st after the game, Monday, June 22nd. As we prepare for Tuesday, June 23rd's game against the A's, that is not acceptable. The numbers that Devers put up in his career with Boston are nowhere close to the numbers that he's put up over the last 165, 167 in San Francisco with the Giants. This is someone who believes he deserves a spot in the lineup every day, who's been afforded the opportunity to hit the cleanup spot on a consistent basis for the San Francisco Giants, even if the numbers do not merit it. Tony Vitello has given him the benefit of the doubt. Buster Posey has given him the benefit of the doubt every step of the way. And what has Rafael Devers done with it? But lost their trust, in my opinion, with what happened on Sunday. He has no longer put himself in position to receive the benefit of the doubt. There is a reason that folks in Boston were frustrated with Devers. It was as if he was a star who didn't want to assume the responsibilities of being a star, of being a veteran in the clubhouse, someone who others could lean on. And I just have yet to see evidence that he is someone who the Giants can count on to be a leader in the clubhouse, someone who they can count on to do everything that he possibly can to get out of these slumps that he's been in, to rectify the fact that he's not hitting fastballs this year. I think that what you saw on Sunday was not acceptable and is something that the organization should address. Now, I do give Tony Vitello credit because there are a number of situations that his players have put him in this season that have been uncomfortable for a rookie manager. And this is true regardless of whether you spent 30 years in the minor leagues and you're getting your first crack at the big league level, or you're like Tony and came out of college and have never done this before. But post-game, when he spoke to reporters, we played the sound earlier for you this evening. He said, look, Rafi and I talk every single day. I would rather have guys who you need to pull off the field than guys who willingly walk off at a moment's notice. And he took the high road there. He did not have to. He did not have to. And I'm not sure that the veteran managers who've come through San Francisco in the past, Dusty Baker, Felipe Alou, Bruce Bochy, if they would have taken the high road in that situation, he could have thrown a star player under the bus and said, yeah, he showed me up But he didn't do that. And I do think that's a classy thing to do. He, as the manager, is trying to let cooler heads prevail, trying to understand his player's point of view, and trying to give Rafi the benefit of the doubt. Whether he continues to get that benefit of the doubt moving forward, I wouldn't be surprised if it doesn't happen. If behind closed doors, the Giants say, you know what? This experiment isn't going according to plan. Rafi, you're going to be the DH now, and Bryce Elder's going to go play first base. Because Bryce Elder's the player producing for this team. He's the player who's going to be here even longer than you are, with the 7+ years remaining on that contract signed through 2033, a contract that it would not shock me at all if the Giants look to move off of it in the next month and a half, in the next 6 weeks leading up to Major League Baseball's August 3rd trade deadline. This is an organization that allowed that to happen on Sunday and cannot allow more situations like that involving players of the caliber of Devers and veterans to show up their manager. Because look, right or wrong, and I think there's a lot of people out there who feel as if it's wrong at this moment, the organization invested in Tony Vitello and gave him a 3-year contract to lead the San Francisco Giants. As a player, you listen to the person who is laying down the law, who's throwing down the rules, who is telling you what to do. And on Sunday, Rafael Devers did not do that. And so far, he's not answered for that. And so I hope that come Tuesday pregame, he stands at his locker, he accepts responsibility for the mistake, and he says, you know what, I appreciate my manager having my back in that situation, but that was on me. Will he do that? Will he be the bigger person here? The person that Tony was in the immediate aftermath of that fiasco on Sunday in Miami? I don't know. But I think we're about to learn a lot about Rafael Devers and a lot about whether or not he is committed to something greater than himself, committed to the team, committed to the organization, and committed to understanding that, hey, this thing isn't turning around without Rafael Devers playing a significant role and buying in to what the leaders of the organization are selling. So, I'm Kerry Crowley. Tonight's show has been Sports Phone KMBR. I appreciate everyone tuning in this evening. I also want to thank our board op and producer, Anthony Garcia. He's done such a great job, by the way, filling in on Giants warmups over the last several weeks. I was back this weekend, but appreciate both Anthony and Bill Lasky for all that they did. As I took, 4 or 5 weekends off, but I'm back in the saddle. I'll be back with you this weekend as the Giants are home all week, Tuesday, Wednesday, Thursday, against the Sacramento A's, and then a weekend series for the San Francisco Giants against the Atlanta Braves. An opportunity for Braves newcomer Joey Bart to come to town, Mauricio Dubon to come to town, Dominic Smith to come to town, Mike Yastrzemski. The Atlanta Braves, one of the best teams in Major League Baseball, even though the Giants took 2 from them last week at Truist Park. A bunch of Giants with revenge games on their mind. And how about this? Looking at the schedule right now, Saturday, June 27th, Rafael Devers bobblehead night. How about that? 365 days after the trade, it was a complete and utter debacle for the San Francisco Giants. That was the talking point last Monday. This Monday, we're talking about Devers' on-field fiasco in which he showed up as manager. Maybe he'll start to turn things around by the time we're talking about bobblehead day on Saturday out at Oracle Park. So, big week ahead. NBA draft on Tuesday evening. The Warriors hold pick number 11, as we mentioned earlier. And then Wednesday evening continues with the second round. And as I said, I hope that they are able to buy their way in with another pick in the second round of this very deep draft class. I'll also be paying attention to the G League contracts they hand out, the two-way guys that they target. I think this could be a very, very important time for Mike Dunleavy and crew. The 49ers still a month away from training camp, but again, a month away means that we're inching closer to football season. World Cup continues this week, so there's a lot going on, a lot of discussion here in the hallways of KMBR, and we've got some great substitute hosts as well. But it was my pleasure to be with you here on Monday evening. And once again, shout out to Anthony Garcia for holding down the fort as our board op this evening. So they will be back with you tomorrow morning at 6 a.m. I believe it's JD and Dieter, as Marcus and Murph are both off this week. I'm Kerry Crowley, thanking you so much for tuning in this evening. 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
10: Colleague of mine went to a meeting of the primetime seniors the other week. There are programs like this all over the country for people in their 60s, 70s, 80s, and beyond to stay active. It's not just something to keep older folks busy. It helps to keep their bodies in shape and their brains sharp. Showing up with a good attitude is a must, and research shows that having the right mindset actually does lead to better physical aging. So if you need some suggestions to boost your positivity, experts we talked to recommended focusing on goals, which can boost your confidence. Practice gratitude, they said. One of the seniors my colleague met told her that just waking up in the morning is, quote, better than the alternative. That's true. Focus on the things you can control. Diet and exercise, and very importantly, surround yourself with positive people, because that can be contagious. I'm Dr. Sanjay Gupta, helping you live a better life.
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1: Busy, busy night here on Westwood One Sports Night. We appreciate you being here, however you choose to do so. I am Linnell Willingham. We got breaking news out of the association. The clock has officially hit midnight on the East Coast, 23 past the hour here on the East Side. That means later on tonight, night one of the 2026 NBA draft, there had been one move we had been awaiting. There had been one domino that had yet to fall when it comes to the NBA.

0: Party continues here on West 1 Sports Tonight. Youngest in charge, Lenoa Willingham, rocking out with you as we get you up to 3 a.m. Eastern Time. Breaking news here into the program. Out of the NBA, the biggest domino in the NBA offseason officially falling as Giannis Antetokounmpo and Bobby Portis, now members of the Miami Heat, in exchange for the deal that's been on the table for months, according to multiple different sources. Jaime Jaquez, Khalil Ware, Tyler Hero, a 2031 first-round pick, a 2033 first-round pick, and then the 13th overall pick coming up in tonight's NBA draft. On first blush, the move, to me, doesn't make the Heat a title contender. It doesn't. In the Eastern Conference, I would still take the New York Knicks. When fully healthy and ready to roll, I would take them over the Heat. I would take the Philadelphia 76ers fully healthy over the Heat. I would take the Indiana Pacers fully healthy over the Heat. Take my Washington Wizards fully healthy. Yeah, I said it, damn it. I would take my Wizards over the Heat, both teams fully healthy. What? But no, like I just don't feel like Atlanta fully healthy I'd take over Miami. The roster feels very top heavy, man. It does. Unless you're super geeked up about Norman Powell and Andrew Wiggins, I just look at the lack of perimeter shooting as the first big problem that they have right now in Miami. Now, defensively, they're going to have a crazy-ass defensive rating. They're going to be switching everything. It's going to be great. They have length. They've got the size, like switchability on D. Like, that's what it's about in 2026. So, shout out to them for that. The problem is you got to score two. And that's where I look at, you know, Miami and go, you may be able to play bully ball on the interior, but when the paint gets clogged, you've got to stretch the floor and consistently, you know, routinely knock down jumpers, will you be able to do it? That's the big question. 310-840-4910. Does the move make Miami a contender in the East? And then can you name some other members of the Heat outside of Andrew Wiggins, Giannis, Bam? 310-840-4910. I got a super rosy day out in Detroit wanting to check in. What's going on, my man?
1: Hey, what's good with you, Linnell? I am the inner city sports analyst, and this is the Super Perspective. And let's get right to it, bro. It's straight laughable that them guys are contenders. All of these Miami people want to call in with visions of green clovers and rainbows, man, stop it. That's why you know, you want to speak to other people other than Miami because they're delusional.
0: I actually agree with you.
1: So my thing is this, what's going to make them title contenders, bro?
0: Did we lose them?
1: Got to think big. So my thing is this, too. Somebody get Paul. Tell him to get over there in the front office so you can power recruit. Again, you got a Curry out there. You got Steph, LeBron. Who else? Oh, yeah. So if it's big.
0: We're going to have to let you go, brother. Your phone is cutting out horribly. But I think the gist of what he was trying to say is that kind of what we alluded to earlier in the show. Lateral move for Giannis from a championship, you know, perspective in terms of being in that conversation and, you know, being a team that can contend and compete is lateral, right? But in terms of recruiting, I keep going back to the recruiting part. Much easier to recruit to South Beach than it is to recruit to Milwaukee. 310-840-4910 is the number. I want to look at the Celtics angle of this as we ease our way into the 1 a.m. hour on the East Coast. Mario is out in Miami wanting to check in. Mario, what's going on, brother? Welcome in.
2: Hey, what's going on? You know, hey, first and foremost, great show. You know, consistently every night you bring it.
0: Yeah, I appreciate you, man.
2: No problem. Real quick, man. I think right away it makes us contenders. Everybody's acting like we don't have. We got Pelle Larsson. We got Andrew Wiggins. We got Jovic. We got Portis now. We got Bam. We got Davion. You know,
0: is this you having an ultimate, like, unwavering belief in Spo? Like, you just trust Spo to figure it out?
2: I really do, because I really do think Spo's going to figure it out, and Giannis is a superstar that's going to buy into it. If you see these superstars later on in the career, they went on to a Hall of Fame coach, and they won championships. Shaq won with Spo. You know, KD won with Kerr.
0: Well, that means you don't think Doc Rivers was a Hall of Fame coach, huh? Kidding, obviously.
2: At the end of the day, Doc will get in, but he's not first ballot. You know?
0: Nah, I feel you. I think it's a good point,
2: I think, and also I don't think Pat Riley's getting the credit that he gets, man. That's the Godfather, man. He never gets enough credit, man. That guy.
0: Can I ask you a question? Because I just brought up an interesting point. What does Pat Riley? What if the last couple of years? But you're a Heat fan, brother. Y'all have been the kings of the play-in tournament the past 3-4 years. This is not Heat culture. This isn't the standard of excellence that Pat Riley has set there. I don't agree with you on that, brother.
2: No, it isn't. But if you check the history, Riley has always brought in a whale, and every time we bring in that whale, we win. We brought Shaq in 06, we won. We I'm sorry to interrupt. We brought Jimmy, we won. We brought LeBron, obviously, we won. I think Giannis is just another big whale that we bring in and we build around. But honestly, no, you don't think that we're going to get just these veterans that fall off during the regular season that are just going to want to be
0: right. At the trade deadline, y'all going to be buy-in candidates for whoever gets bought out. Is it Chris Middleton out there? Maybe Chris. Wow. Is Chris Middleton Giannis's buddy?
2: You know, it's really interesting. Is that the shooting?
0: That's interesting.
2: It'll be interesting. And one last thing before I let you go, man. Your Wizards down there, man. I think you guys are going to make some noise this year, man. As much as I hate to say it, you know. But I think you guys this year, I think you guys are going to make some noise, man. Honestly, man. And like I said, man, great show, man. You always get me on the ride home, man. And you're the man, brother.
0: Yes, sir. Mario, appreciate you as always, brother. 310-840-4910. So he brought up a great point. That's why we take y'all calls, man. We got the smartest audience in all of sports talk radio. Some of you. Chris Middleton. I didn't immediately saw your ears perk up when I mentioned him. Because that's the type of guy that we're talking about here that we can plug, that Miami potentially could plug in here. The buyout market at the trade deadline, they're going to be all over it. Chris Middleton comes to mind, though, because I know I got to go look at his contract with Dallas. I believe he had a player option for this year. I'm not sure if he exercised it or not, but, like, that's a guy that, you know, if he hits the books, or if he gets off of your books, if you're Dallas, like, yeah, I could see Miami bringing him in for sure.
3: He's an unrestricted free agent. The player option was for the 25-26 season.
0: Wow. So there we go. He used that on our beloved Wizards, dude. Hey, there we go. Now he's getting the hell out of Dodge. But, like, hey, if that to me would be the number one free agent target. And now I'm putting two and two together. I'm getting four, right, guys? You would have to think that those two have talked, right? You would have to think that Giannis and Chris Middleton have been chatting it up with one another. So, I didn't go to as many Wizards games this year as I would have liked just because we were awful. We've been awful, though. But this year was tough. With the new job, it's been tough because it started the show. I do remember, though, Milwaukee coming to town and watching Middleton and Giannis interact with one another. Those dudes love each other. Like, they are really – he was pretty pissed, remember – when they moved off of Chris Middleton. I remember that like it was yesterday. That was, according to some people down there, that was part of the reason why, you know, the cherry on top as to why Giannis is forcing his way out and was salty. So I think it's all fascinating here, though, man. I'm happy it dropped tonight. I'm happy we didn't have to wait for it. It provides us a lot more clarity as we look ahead at later on tonight, night one, round one of the 2026 NBA draft. Got some shakeups in the lottery. Two big trades have gone down tonight. Julius Randle, now a member of the Brooklyn Nets. And then the big blockbuster, Giannis Antetokounmpo and Bobby Portis going to the Miami Heat for Khalil Ware, Tyler Hero, Jaime Jaquez, and three first-round picks, 2031 first, 2033 first, and the 13th overall pick coming up later on tonight in the draft. This Giannis Antetokounmpo sweepstakes, we've been talking about it for a while. It came down to just two teams. We know that Miami ultimately got the goods. How does this move ultimately affect the folks in Beantown? Jaylen Brown has been dangled, or was dangled, for Giannis. I have to think he's out of Boston now. We'll talk about that next.
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0: as we get you ready for the 2026 NBA draft, where the Wizards hold the number one overall pick. They're expected to choose between DeBansa of BYU or Peterson of Kansas. To get you ready, our guy Denton Day going to bring us the Haters Guide for the 2026 NBA Draft.
1: Yeah, we've been spending weeks and weeks talking about how we love all these prospects. I'm going to give you the ethical guide to hating all of your favorite NBA draft prospects. I am an ethical hater. This is a lot of nuance to it, so please enjoy responsibly. We'll start at the top of the draft board. Most big boards have A.J. DeBonsta at the number one spot. Linnell, A.J. DeBonsta is a 6'9". He's a super athlete, right? That's everything that we've heard about him. That dude had 12 blocks the entire season. What is he doing on defense? Is he on defense? You know, BYU is very similar to Liberty, where they have a strict set of rules. I had to look at the handbook. Can you play defense? You can play defense at BYU. He just decided not to. For further context, Darren Peterson had 15 blocks and played like half the amount of games that A.J. DeBonsta did. He literally was doing nothing on defense. On top of that, he went to BYU. BYU has a deep association with Crumble Cookie, and that is the worst cookie establishment on the history of this side of the Western Hemisphere. It is awful. It's bad cookies. You pay premium prices for cookies that are, one, not that exceptional, but two, they're not warm. You get a four-pack of cookies.
0: Who the hell buys
1: right
0: a cold cookie?
1: Like, what are you doing? You get a four-pack of cookies, it's $18.99. They're not warm. There's so many better cookie options, and it leads me to be concerned. If you're going to associate yourself with subpar cookies, what are you going to be in the NBA? You're not going above and beyond, because Crumble Cookie's not going above and beyond. At one point, they kind of did, but then they became really capitalistic, and they had all these chains and started cutting corners. Are you going to cut corners, A.J. DeBonsta, in the NBA? You already don't play defense, so haters got to A.J. DeBonsta. You want Darren Peterson next?
0: Give me Darren Peterson, but to be 12 blocks? Come on.
1: 12 blocks. I mean, that number's legitimately astonishing. You're 6'9", and you're a super athlete. Like, you didn't even cheat?
0: Yeah, right.
1: Like, you didn't even cheat? I mean, come on. Darren Peterson, he OD'd on creatine. How do you even do that?
0: Yeah.
1: Like, the package has the instructions on it. Like, how do you even do that?
0: The fact that they've kind of brushed over that and everyone's been accepting of it is its own thing. But I feel like for Darren Peterson, yeah, very easy to hate on him because he OD'd on creatine.
1: He OD'd on creatine. Like, literally, that is the hater's guide. How do you not read the package instructions for creatine? How about Cam Boozer? Boy, yeah, that dude runs heavy as hell.
0: So
1: fee-fi-fo-fum running dude right there. Lord have mercy. He just be running, man.
0: Fee-fi-fo-fum is hilarious.
1: I mean, I watched that dude four times. I never looked at him as the best player in any game.
0: And you've gotten an up-close and personal look at him several different times throughout the year. Yeah.
1: His offensive bag is, I am bigger than you, and that does not work in the NBA.
0: Emphasis on the fee-fi-fo-fum.
1: He just runs so heavy, dude. It's so weird. All right, final one. Caleb Wilson. Let's round out with the top four, the four horsemen of the NBA draft. Boy, that dude is fragile. How he get hurt in a game against Miami, and then right before the end of the season, with all this hype, he gets hurt again in practice? I mean, my man got Hubert Davis fired. He's already a coach killer.
0: Literally.
1: He got dude fired because he got hurt in practice. Practice! And a historian of the game, Allen Iverson would never.
0: He's also doing this weird bit where, like, he's not working out for everybody. Similar to Darren Peterson, but, like, how do you... It's like getting fired on your day off, Denton. Like, that's literally the equivalent. Getting hurt in practice?
1: I mean, he has literally been flying under the radar about the fragileness of his body.
0: No one's talking about it.
1: No one is talking
0: about it.
1: Oh,
0: it's just a fluke injury. I doubt it. Damn, man. Who do you hate the most? But if we had to be certifiable ethical haters, who would you hate the most?
1: Fee, fi, fo, fum.
0: Felt like that was a layup, something that he won't shoot a lot of because he can't get to the basket because his feet are heavy. For Denton Day, I'm Linnell Willingham. Your calls were awesome. Drake Toll's next.
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You can stream us on YouTube and X as well. The big time breaking news, that we got into the show. Giannis Antetokounmpo and Bobby Portis on their way to the Miami Heat in exchange for Killaware, Jaime Jaquez, Tyler Hero, a 2031 first, a 2033 first, and then the 13th overall pick coming up later on in tonight's draft. I want your reaction to the Giannis deal, but the other domino that has fallen as a result is this. The other team that was hot on Miami's tail for the services of Horny Giannis Antetokounmpo was the Boston Celtics. The offer, according to multiple different reports, was Jaylen Brown and two first-round picks in exchange for Giannis. Here's the thing. When you publicly dangle a star of Jaylen Brown's magnitude for trade, and then you don't pull the deal off, you can't go back to being with one another. It's like they say all the time when it comes to, you know, cheating in young relationships, man. I say this, I can speak to this. I'm the

0: blockbuster deal that includes Tyler Hero. Can Giannis restore heat culture and put Miami back in the title picture? Westwood One Sports.
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Charles and Willingham here with you on Westwood One Sports Night. About another half hour left to go as we continue to take you coast to coast. I was going to sing for you all. Probably thinking, what? What do you mean you don't sing for us? I said, here I am. And Robin Thicke once had a song called Here I Am. Him and Rick Ross. Not a lot of Robin Thicke fans out there. Robin Thicke was one of them ones, man. One of them ones. I never knew until I saw him that he was white. Probably got so much soul to him, I had no clue.

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0: That's good right there. The applause the guys got as the crowd started to realize what was happening. 17-year-old Miles Russell's playing the U.S. Open and had asked the governing body, hey, can I swap out my caddy on the 18th hole to let my dad be my caddy? That's the biggest winner of the day right there. That's an intentional way to honor your father who got you there on Father's Day. Shout out to Miles Russell for a mature move and one that the golf world praised this week. And also shout out to the U.S. Open, to the governing body for allowing this to happen. And to Miles Russell for asking, hey, can I do this, USGA? I said, yeah, why not, 17-year-old kid? Have at it. He's 4 years away from having a beer, but he can still have the wherewithal to bring his dad on the golf course as his caddy for the 18th hole. That's pretty cool. Biggest winner of the day, Lionel Messi. This guy's unbelievable. Audio from Fox Sports.
1: Slow down an Argentina attack. Here's Almada on the move for the world champions. Now Medina. Pull back here. Let's hear it. Messi!
0: Don't have to add too much right there. This could have been the lead story today. The greatest soccer player of all time does it again in the World Cup. However, the NBA hit the fan last night. Argentina 2, Austria 0. Messi grabbed a couple of records. His 17th and 18th goals. His fifth goal of the World Cup. France over Iraq last night, 3-0. Norway over Senegal, 3-2. And one that got, a little hairy. Holland netted 2 as Norway clinched knockouts. And Algeria 2, Jordan 1. Come from behind win for Jordan to bolster their qualification hopes. Biggest winner of the day, the Branch family. You'll remember, early in the week, we had played the audio of Colby Branch hitting a home run in his final at-bat for Georgia, and when he rounded the bases, his brother Kyle Branch was playing at second base. He high-fived him, gave him a little hug, a little smile, a little hello, after, again, Colby hit his final home run in his final AB in the College World Series. Then Kyle Branch, that same little brother, playing for Oklahoma, that same little scrappy kid who high-fived his brother around on those bases last night in the eighth inning, comes to the plate in Omaha and does this.
2: This ball is hit for left. Did he do it? Nunez, he did it just like brother. A three-run homer to put it away. Are you serious?
0: They immediately panned the camera to his family in the crowd where his brother, Colby, was sitting with his parents. Hugs, high fives. That big blast put Oklahoma up by a score of 13-2. Insurmountable last night. And again, this is another story that would have been front page headline news today. North Carolina struggling with men in scoring position, struggling with men on. A couple base-running snafus. Just an ugly game for the Tar Heels, who used, in total last night, 1, 2, 3, 4, 5, 6, 7, 8 pitchers. Ugh. And across the way, it only took 3 guys for OU to close out a 13-2 victory. Oklahoma, 43-23 on the year. They didn't have a .500 record in the SEC. Yet none of that matters when you're crowned national champions of the college baseball world for the first time in 4 decades. OU has done it. They're at the top of baseball at the collegiate level. 3 decades, 3.5, somewhere in there. They're atop the college baseball world thanks to the other Branch brother. And OU brings home glory, dog piles in Omaha. Again, I mean, the messy deal Oklahoma baseball would be front page. What happened to the Boston Red Sox last night? Up 2-0 going into the bottom of the ninth against the Rockies out in Colorado. In comes Aroldis Chapman. Bases loaded. A walk-off 3-2 win for the Rockies. Just devastating for Red Sox fans. We could have gotten to all of it. But old Giannis Antetokounmpo, on the day of the draft, headed to Miami. When we come back, let's give you our obituaries today. Dead today, Giannis Antetokounmpo is a Milwaukee Buck. Laura Jimenez runs the board. Addie Bates produces. 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
4: You know, to the NBA. I actually had a text from somebody that literally said, that's NBA-S, or that's college-S, this isn't, doesn't matter in the pros. Essentially saying that, like, the in and out of games and what went down, as long as the medicals were clear, nobody was really going to care about the Darren Peterson situation and what happened in college. The thing here is like, it's tough, because if you're the Wizards have been planning for this for like 2 years. I mean, they've really been tanking for years, but they've actually been doing it with a goal, with a purpose, with a blueprint. And it's, you know, what I always compare onto in my show in D.C. is that, you know, it's what the Thunder and Spurs have done. And, you know, they're behind. They're not on that level. But what they are doing is they're building a team the right way, except for the Trae Young thing. But the issue here now is, like, you've got to make the decision as to whether or not, yeah, I know you'll probably want to get to that. But, like, you know, the issue here is that, like, when you look at what DeBonso could bring to the table versus Peterson, they both have high upside, they're both insanely talented, and they both could be Hall of Fame players. But the Wizards are in a position where it's harder to take that risk. I kind of compare it to years ago when Charlie Casserly was the general manager of the Texans, and he drafted Mario Williams over Reggie Bush. Everybody thought he was crazy. And I remember talking to him about it years later, and he was like, I looked at Reggie Bush, and I saw something in the way he was built that told me he wasn't built to be a running back in the NFL. Yeah. But everybody in the world said Reggie Bush was the guy, Reggie Bush was the guy, Reggie Bush was the guy. Now, he did have a good career, but Mario Williams was, for a while, a very good edge rusher that, you know, that we, like, it was a good pick on top of that. But the Wizards have to make the decision of, do you take Darren Peterson, where there's high upside? I mean, when people compare you to Kobe Bryant, that's a big deal. But there's also the risk of the public perception, which matters for a team like the Wizards, where they have to decide then, if we take Peterson and he's good, but A.J. DeBonso is great, oh, then we really messed up. And that's what gets you fired. DeBonso is the guy that's described as you can draft and sleep well at night, where if Peterson has a better career but DeBonso has a great career, nobody's going to blame you for that pick. They're not really in a position, I think, where they can take that risk. I would take Peterson, but it's not my job. So, like, it's not. Yeah. I'm not the one that's at risk. Darren Peterson has a chance to be an incredible player and better defensively, a better shooter at this moment. But can DeBonso improve those? Absolutely. But I think the one thing that really stands out to me above all of this, which is why there is this kind of back and forth, Darren Peterson, from coaches to other people that have played with him, scouts talk about this, it's that kill. He's a killer. Like, he's got that mindset of, I want to go after everybody in practice, everybody in the game. People forget that or don't know that because of what they saw at Kansas. But when A.J. DeBonso and Darren Peterson played together with, like, Team USA and even against each other that BYU-Kansas game, Darren Peterson was going after him. And I think that that's something that the Wizards really want to factor in. But ultimately, I do think they're going to go DeBonso at the end of this.
5: The leverage. I've used that word a million times in the last month. If the Wizards want Darren Peterson, with the Ryan Smith, BYU, A.J. DeBonso, Danny Ainge, all of that connection, would it not make total sense for Washington to trade to number two, allow, and grab something extra out of this whole deal, and allow the Jazz to just take DeBonso if the Wizards know Peterson's the guy?
4: So I would pray for that, and I've continued to pray for that, because it would be amazing for this team. The problem is that you have Danny Ainge in the front office and his son with the Jazz. And if you remember years ago, Danny Ainge was the guy, when he was running the Celtics, that actually traded back from number one to number three to draft Jason Tatum.
5: Yeah.
4: The Sixers traded up, and they got Markelle Fultz.
5: Yeah.
4: He's smart, and he understands how this goes. But you said a key word there. It's Ryan Smith, the

0: Can Giannis restore Heat culture and put Miami back in the title picture? Westwood One Sports.
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14: 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Now, the NBA draft is tonight. Trae Young is back in Washington. And Dusty May is the head coach of the Dallas Mavericks. We promised you Nick Angstad today, and here he is, the host of Locked On Mavericks. Nick, the Dusty May hire, and I think I kicked this around to you, like Billy Donovan and Brad Stevens, the guys who kind of worked out making that jump from college to pro, guys like Yaxel Lendenborg have said clearly Dusty May is the kind of guy who's going to walk into the NBA and have that kind of that acumen. But even before that, at what point, is a bombshell to me, at what point did you start hearing Dusty May is the guy in Dallas?
15: Man, we have not heard much. There have not been a lot of rumors. It's a brand new front office with Masai Ujiri and Mike Schmitz at the helm. And there was rumors that they were talking to John Shire of Duke and Dusty May, but then those rumors almost immediately got squashed. Like, it seems like a pipe dream. Doesn't seem like that'll actually work out. And then the next thing we heard was Sham saying that Dusty May had agreed to be the head coach. And so this is a brand new thing for the Mavericks, for this new regime. And I think it's kind of an awesome move.
14: You see, okay, that great. Next question. Awesome move. And surely in the last 24 hours, it's a scramble to figure out, okay, all right, Dusty May, hello, welcome to Dallas. What about this labels the move? What about awesome?
15: I think he's the type of coach that just works wherever he goes. I mean, you watch through his whole career, and you watch him at FAU, that small school, Florida Atlantic. They make the Final Four. They had only made the tournament one other time in their history, back in 2002, and then they make the Final Four. He just with a team that was playing like four guards, you know, just like trying different things that would work. Like, he's a tactician and a guy that, you know, it works with players, manages players, and works with whatever he has. Then he goes to Michigan, and they had, you know, varying success, had gone to a couple national championships, but hadn't won one since like the 80s, and ends up winning the national championship, goes 37-3 in his 2 years there. And that national championship team was this massive team with like basically two centers in a power forward playing at once. And like, he just can play in different styles. He can manage different kinds of players. And I think that a good coach is a good coach. You mentioned the whole, can he make the leap from college to the pros? We've only seen since 89, like 12 coaches go straight from college, being a college head coach, not having NBA experience before, to the NBA. There really haven't been that many. There have been some recently. The John Beilein one recently was, you know, a big flame out, and that was one that people like to point to. Fred Hoiberg was one recently. Billy Donovan, Brad Stevens are some good ones. And there are some before that, obviously. But the landscape of college basketball has changed so much that these guys manage contracts now. These guys manage paying players and transfer portal and bringing in new guys. And so I think the college and NBA game has kind of never been more similar. And honestly, like, Dusty May is going to be managing players that were a lot younger than the players he was managing at Michigan here in the NBA.
14: So, right, the average age of 27 at Michigan last year, or whatever it was, and you come to Dallas and you're met with Cooper Flagg, Dusty May has an opportunity to, at the very least, compete for a postseason spot and then deeper with Dallas. We'll get into the draft strategy here in a second. But for Dusty May and the Dallas Mavericks fan base, A, what is the air of the fan base today? B, what can Dusty May do to win the next week in the eyes of the Mavericks?
15: Oh, I think he's already won. I think it's good. Fine. I think there are still some holdouts that were like, oh, I love Jason Kidd. He was a beloved part of this Mavericks, you know, the Mavericks championship team in 2011, where they should have never got rid of him. And he'll probably never silence those people. Those people still always probably have some kind of thing for Jason Kidd. But I think, I mean, he could win games, obviously, but I don't think from here till the start of the season there's anything he can do to win over those other fans. Because I think for the most part, people are looking at this and saying, man, did the Mavericks have pull again? Like, is the Mavericks actually a franchise that people want to go to? And, you know, Mavs fans are recovering from this whole Luka saga where it just felt like the entire organization was, like, you know, betrayed them overnight. And then it was all terrible. Nothing was good. They didn't win a ton of games. We're tanking this past year. You know, there's just all this stuff. And now you have Masai Ujiri, who comes and joins the Mavericks as, you know, a highly regarded front office member and, you know, maybe the number one guy that was available out there. And then Dusty May, somebody that people didn't think was going to leave college. He had a verbal agreement to go back to Michigan and spurns that and goes to the Mavericks and chooses them over, you know, a Portland team or a Orlando team or some of these other teams that have coaching vacancies. And so I think for the most part, Mavs fans look at this and are like, oh man, I didn't expect to get that guy, but boom, we got that guy.
14: Yeah, instant energy jolt with Dusty May in Dallas. And I love the idea. It's not one of these legacy names. It's not just, let's recycle that NBA coach and hope that this works out. But instead, it's Dusty May, and the attention turns to Dallas to say, hey, this is a move that was completely unexpected and a move that, albeit unexpected, could work at a very high level, given, as you said, the way the college game has turned more pro as coaches are dealing with contracts and their players. Nick Engstad, Locked On Mavericks, joining the Drake Toll Show. So net positive, Dusty May being there, the reaction being positive out of Dallas Mavericks fans. What can the organization do tonight with the NBA draft? I guess even more so than that, what can Dusty May do? How much decision-making will he have when the Dallas Mavericks come up to pick?
15: One of the big complaints I heard from Mavs fans about this whole process taking as long as, you know, they think it did is, oh, man, we got to get a coach before the draft because, man, you're going to have to get this coach up to speed. Well, a coach you don't have to really get up to speed is a coach that just scouted all these guys and coached three of them. I mean, Mara and Morez and Yaxel all, you know, played for him. And then a bunch of these guys he either played against, scouted against, probably recruited too. And so this is a guy you don't have to get up to speed in the draft. He'll obviously have some input and say on some of these players and talk about, you know, he'll obviously talk about the Michigan guys. The Mavs are in range to take one of those guys. And there's been a lot of rumors that they'll trade down with OKC and make that move to turn their one pick into two picks. And then you're definitely in range to take one of those Michigan guys. And so that could happen. If that happens, I think I've seen a lot of Mavs fans like overnight warm up to taking a Yaxel or a Morris Johnson or a Mara. Yeah. Because like, oh, if we got a coach, then, oh, that makes a lot more sense. Which I don't really get. They're just good players anyway, and I think that it would have been fine either way. But yeah, I think that is an interesting wrinkle, is that now he knows all these guys, has had relationships with you know, a bunch of them, and he doesn't have to get pulled up to speed of the draft.
14: So those names that have been thrown around the Mavs spot: Kingston Fleming's, Braden Burry's, Mara has been there actually. Yaxel in a couple of mock drafts that have him higher than others. If it's not Burry's, if it's not Fleming's, would Mavs fans be disappointed?
15: Man, I feel like, so Burry's has been the name that's been connected to the Mavs the most. I did a video the other day where I went through all the mock drafts. I went through like seven, and every single one of them had Burry's going to the Mavericks at nine. Just seemed like he's like the linchpin of certain mock drafts, because he's the last of those, that next group of guards, the Keaton Wagler, Mykael Brown, Darius Acuff, Kingston Fleming's group, to go, you know, in that range. And so whatever guard is left there, if Burry's is the one left there, I think that's a really good pick. I think that would be a good pick for the Mavericks. I think Mavs fans would be split. Half of them seem like they're like, oh, he'd be awesome. And half of them are like, well, this guy's not really a real point guard. I don't want him on my team. He's just another – some people have said he's just another Josh Green, and we've all been through that here in Dallas before. Yeah. And so I think if they pick him – I think it would be fine. Kingston Fleming is the name that people brought up a lot. The Mavs need guard help in a big, big way. Kyrie was not playing last season, and the Mavs guards were not good. The Mavs didn't play with a point guard for most of the time. They, you know, famously did not start the season with a point guard because they wanted Cooper Flagg to be the point guard, and that did not work out very well for the Mavericks at all. Maybe it worked out well for Cooper Flagg long term, but. So they need some guard help in some way. So they get one of those guards, they could be awesome. If they trade down and get some of those other guys that I mentioned earlier, some of those Michigan guys or whatever, it would be pretty awesome too if they can do that. Either way, people are going to be upset, happy, sad. There's going to be emotions all over the place. I don't know if there's like a win the room pick unless one of these guys falls.
14: It is Nick Hanks at Locked On Mavericks, short of the Drake Toll Show. I want to go back to it for a second on this Dusty May deal and then hop over to Miami if we can. Again, there's this doubt, and you mentioned some of those names, like a John Beilein, who came into the NBA ranks and then failed. What sets Dusty May apart from, and again, it's those names, Patino, Calipari, that had to go back to the college game because they couldn't figure it out pro. What sets May completely apart from that?
15: I think there's a level of, my way or the highway that you can have in college because you're coaching these kids and you're coaching guys that you brought in and that you brought them here, right? Like, hey, this is my program and this is my place. And some of those guys were like at programs for a long time and then went to the NBA and were like, why is my same shtick not working in the NBA? And I think Dusty May has bounced around to different places, and I think that's a benefit. That's to his benefit in the NBA because change happens so much. You just mentioned the Giannis trade. And, from the 2021 NBA Finals, Devin Booker is the only player still left on his team from the Suns or the Bucks. Like, change happens in the NBA so fast. You have to be adaptable, change to what your personnel is. Dusty May has done that at Florida Atlantic, at Michigan, worked with different players, brought in different players. He brought in, that mercenary team, if you want to call it, with Michigan, that all five of those starters were transfers that season. And so he's worked with different players. He's won in with different ways. He's won at different programs with different kinds of resources. And I think he's the type of guy that'll work, not having that ego of like, hey, it's got to be my way or the highway. I'm the number one here. I don't think that he'll approach this job with that.
14: Love it. Nick, the Giannis, you were on top of this too. I woke up this morning with the Giannis news. And you put out a video how it affects the Dallas Mavericks, how it affects the NBA as a whole. This was a midnight on a Monday. Giannis Antetokounmpo from the Bucks to the Miami Heat. Does this make the Heat a genuine, legitimate NBA title contender?
15: No.
14: Good.
15: I mean, it makes them a makes them a good team. But you look at that roster. I mean, they have a lot of work to do between now and the start of the season. It's Giannis. It's Bam Adebayo. Bobby Portis comes with him. Yeah. They have Andrew Wiggins still. They have Davion Mitchell, who's like a nice defensive guard, but small and not a good enough offensive player. And then you probably bring back Norm Powell, who is an all-star recently and is pretty good, but he's an unrestricted free agent. It's not guaranteed to come back. And like the cupboard is very bare for the Heat right now. They just traded a lot of assets to get Giannis. They don't have a lot of creation on offense. The weird thing about them, though, is they run this offense where they don't run, they don't do any, like, set any screens or anything. So they don't necessarily need this, like, prototypical point guard that sets screens and that gets screens from Giannis and Bam and, does all that kind of stuff. So they may be better to take this and to use Giannis and Bam and the lack of guards than any other team. But I don't think they match up with the Knicks super well. I don't think that they. I mean, I don't know what the Celtics do after this whole Jaylen Brown thing, but that's a whole thing to watch. And then you got the other side of the bracket with the West teams, and I think that you still look at the Spurs and the Thunder would put them over the Heat for sure.
14: Nick, incredibly grateful for your time this morning. How can folks best follow you, support you through the Mavs, new coaching hire and draft tonight?
15: So much stuff today. Locked On Mavs. We'll be covering everything from a Mavs perspective. Locked On NBA everywhere. We'll be having a lot of stuff on the drafts tonight, obviously. And then at Nick Van Exit anywhere on social.
14: Boom, baby. I'm going to call you today around noon. I'm flying into Dallas in a couple weeks. That whatever bar that was with the bras on the ceiling, can we get a beer there, please, soon?
15: Will do. Let's do it.
14: Love it. See you, Nick, again. Nick Angstad, Locked On Mavericks, joining the Drake Toll Show. The NBA has flipped on its head. So, again, congratulations to the Oklahoma Sooners on winning the College World Series and being at the top. Congratulations to Messi on being the greatest soccer player to ever grace planet Earth. And those were probably the top two stories going into today, if not for Giannis Antetokounmpo, headed from Milwaukee to Miami, and a whole city loses its star. And if not for the fact that Dusty May was hired away from Michigan, kind of in the dead of the night. You heard Nick say that nobody was expecting this. It came out of nowhere. And you heard from Brian Bush, the same thing. Like, we didn't at Michigan know that Dusty May was talking to the Mavericks. Then next thing you know, he's their head coach. And between both of those things and the NBA draft tonight, again, I'm going to say it again, expect A.J. DeBonsa to be a member of the Utah Jazz when you and I gather together tomorrow. A.J. DeBonsa to the Utah Jazz. Hopefully the Wizards use some leverage with that in mind. To Colin Jones, Armin Williams, Bruce Gilbert, and to Ryan McGuire, who's listening today, thank you so much for giving me a job. It's a pleasure to be here. You Better You Bet is coming up. It's Westwood One Sports and the Westwood One Sports app. This has been and always will be the Drake Toll Show.
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8: Yes, yes, welcome in. Happy Tuesday to you. John Dickinson and Larry Kruger with you again here in for Murph and Marcus. 808 KNBR, the number. We're with you until 10 o'clock. Krug, good to be with you, my man. We got a lot to get into. It is NBA draft day. First round of the draft tonight. Warriors going to be on the clock at number 11. And we got a blockbuster, finally, in the NBA. Giannis is on the move, and would it be Miami or Boston? It winds up being the Miami Heat as Giannis goes for a haul to Miami. A bunch of picks, couple unprotected picks and players. We'll break all the trade down, but I know you love a good blockbuster in any sport, and that's what we got late last night around 9 o'clock.
9: Yeah, good morning, JD. Good morning, everybody. And this, as a kid, this late June NBA draft day was always a favorite sports day on the calendar. And maybe not the favorite, but a favorite. I always love watching the NBA draft. It's a lot of fun. And, you know, as a Warrior fan for years and years and years, I mean, it was the only one or two days a year where you actually had hope, right? Because you weren't very good and you didn't do that well. But you know what? NBA draft day. I can remember hosting draft coverage from the Warrior practice facility the day they drafted Andres Biedrinch, the night they drafted Mikal Petras.
8: Oh, my.
9: You know, and there's just so many. The biggest, most deflating draft day of all time was when Saint traded the Warriors lottery pick on the eve of the draft for an old beat up Mookie Blaylock. That had to be the low point of Warrior draft nights of all time. But yeah, excited to be here this morning. We got a lot to talk about. Giannis is a member of the Heat. I thought the Bucks stole that deal. I thought that was a very one-sided deal in the favor of the Bucks. So we can discuss that. And then we got all morning to discuss what is Dunleavy and the Lakers going to do to to add to their mix tonight. It's going to be exciting.
8: Yeah, no, it really is. And we'll see the Heat do end up sending a couple of unprotected first round picks, 2031 and 2033, along with the 13th pick tonight, and then pick swaps in 2030 and 2033.
0: including actually a pick swap in 2030 and then a second round pick in 2033. That's all in addition to Tyler Hero and Khalil Ware and Jaime Jaquez and Yakionis, a young prospect for the Heat as well. So the Bucks, I'm with you, not to get too far in the weeds on that, but the Bucks did get a haul with two first round picks, unprotected years out, and then another swap, and then a second rounder. And, you know, the headline as it relates to Giannis, at least locally, is, and I think this is where there is a lot of disappointment, the Warriors weren't even in it. For all the time spent on Giannis, think about all the time. I mean, Giannis's name, I think, first popped up in, I don't know, 2019 with relation to the Warriors' interest and whether or not it would get to a point where he'd be a free agent, or if there ever was a point where they could put together a package to try to bring him to the Bay after they lost Kevin Durant when he went to Brooklyn. And as you look at all the ways that this thing could have shaken out and ultimately did shake out, the Warriors were never going to be able to or be willing to offer anything close to the package that Miami did. I mean, they got a major haul, but I think from a Warrior perspective, it's a little bit disappointing that the Warriors spent so much focus and so much time on the prospect of getting Giannis, the idea, the pipe dream. And the reality is, for the last 4 months, I mean, going back to the trade deadline, really almost 5 months now, Krug, they were never really in it. They were out at noon the Thursday before the Super Bowl when we were all down at Radio Row and thinking, could they, would they? And then the news breaks that Giannis isn't going anywhere. And you're kind of wondering at that point, which one of these teams is going to give Milwaukee the haul that they want to finally move him, because you knew it wasn't going to be the Warriors. So I think as we sort of end the chapter of the Warriors and Giannis for now, I think it goes down as a colossal disappointment, not necessarily even in that they didn't get the player, Krug, but almost that they wasted a lot of time that they could have focused on improving their roster in different ways, especially these last 3 or 4 years. But yet they were always seemingly hamstrung by the idea of, well, we can't do X, Y, and Z because X, Y, and Z would mean we're out on Giannis. Well, guess what? You wound up never being in on Giannis, and you look at what the Heat ultimately sent to the Bucks. It was a freaking haul.
9: Well, I mean, the Bucks got a whole team. The Bucks got four young players with the arrow pointing up, and they got three draft choices. So they got a nice little haul in return. But we don't care about the Bucks that much. Yep. We don't care about the Heat that much. We care about the Warriors.
0: Exactly.
9: So, you know, the bottom line on the Warriors is that Joe Lacob and his kids and Dunleavy and all the guys down there have been hunting. They've been big game hunting for so long that they've passed up on so many incremental improvements. The best GM in the NBA is Sam Presti. He makes small deals all the time, acquiring small assets that he then groups together as part of bigger deals to get the players that he wants. And I mean, look at Golden State since they put this thing together. They got, you know, Clay in 2011. They got, you know, Barnes and Festus and Draymond in 2012. They followed it up in 2015 with Kevon Looney, right? So, but since then, they've invested a number one pick in Damian Jones, bust. Jacob Evans, bust. Jordan Poole, Eric Paschal. Wind up getting absolutely nothing out of that. They got rid of Poole for Paul. That was basically a bust, even though Poole was a total hit at the end of the first round.
0: And helped them win a title.
9: Helped them win a title, but then they gave him away for a 38-year-old point guard that they couldn't turn into anything. Then they had the James Wiseman draft. They swung and missed badly there. Then they came back the next year, and they could have gone with Franz Wagner and Alperen Sengun or Trey Murphy. Instead, they went Jonathan Kuminga, Moses Moody. Double fail there. Moody had a good resurgence last year. Now he's hurt. Then Baldwin. And that draft, they did get Guy Santos, but Baldwin, nothing. Pajemski thinks he's a star, but he's not. And he's got nice hair. And other than that, he's just pretty average. And then you got Post, who I think's got a nice future. They took Kobe Bray last year to Kentucky. I don't even remember them taking him, but either way, they haven't gotten anything out of the draft. They haven't made the incremental improvements. They haven't added, they stopped building in the name of big game hunting, and they didn't get the big game. And now they've got a roster that's totally decrepit of young talent. And it's really imperative on Dunleavy and the Lakeups tonight to get as much young talent as they possibly can. I mean, the most impactful they can, and maybe even volume if they can.
0: Yeah, no question. And I think there is a sense that the Warriors would love to have the ability to maybe move back and acquire another pick. That's one thing the Bucks did do last night. They've now got 10 and 13 in tonight's draft. So there are three teams right around the Warriors who, and I think Milwaukee obviously is intent on keeping 10 and 13, unless there's somebody maybe they want to move up for. They would have the ability, I think, to move up themselves, already sitting at 10 right in front of the Warriors, and now at 13 behind the Warriors, who will pick at 11 with OKC in between. So you've got, you know, Milwaukee, who's got the two picks. You've got Charlotte, who we talked about yesterday, 14 and 18. And then you've got Oklahoma City at 12 and 17. So there are three teams right there in the Warriors' range that own that portion of the draft in a major way, with the Warriors able to make their pick at number 11 as things currently stand. So 808-KMBR, 415-808-5627, the number to jump in and join the conversation. Golden State Lumber and Showroom text line is open. What do you want to see the Warriors do? There's a bunch of different ways to get into the draft. And we'll give you a bunch of names. I've reevaluated my board. I'll show the camera. I have one of about, I don't know, eight cards that I've jotted down a bunch of different stuff. And then I've got, so I've got the trade back options. I've got the guys I'd stay away from. I've got, some of the names we mentioned yesterday that I think would fit for the Warriors. But I think the way to take the conversation next, because it relates to the Giannis trade, and it's just the notion of, are we confident that the Warriors are going to do something that where we are coming in tomorrow and we're going, wow, that's a move that really can propel this franchise forward in a big way? Because, and I was talking about it with the guys in the studio here in the lead up to the show. It's just like the Warriors have been so risk averse in terms of the willingness to include picks to get the right young player, or, taking a flyer on somebody that actually pans out. They've taken flyers on, Jonathan Kuminga was a flyer, didn't pan out. It just, they've just been so unwilling. They've played it safe in a lot of different ways. And by playing it safe, I even think the Jimmy Butler trade was safe because of what they gave up to get him, one first round pick and Andrew Wiggins, who had kind of fallen out of favor to a certain extent to begin with. But will the Warriors do something that brings people back in and you go, wow, that's a great move. That's a shrewd move. That's a move that's really forward thinking and helps this team potentially in the now, while also focusing on the future a little bit, and maybe the years beyond Steph, because I'm not sure anybody they draft tonight weren't necessarily going to feel that way about. They're going to pick a player, and we're going to break it down. And look, there are a lot of good players in this draft. Like I think it would be hard for the Warriors in some ways to screw up this pick because there are so many similarly talented guys. But is there more to it? You've got OKC making moves. You've got Boston potentially going to move off of Jalen Brown. You've got even guys like Julius Randle. Minnesota's redoing their financial structure to try to make moves. It feels like the league is making moves, and the Warriors Kruger just kind of standing pat, waiting.
9: Well, I think they got a fundamental decision that, if I was Joe and Dunleavy, I'd have a meeting. I would have already had this meeting, of course, but, you got to have that proverbial meeting. Is the 2026 draft about adding to Steph or replacing Steph? Because there's a lot of alpha personnel, alpha point guards in this, in this lottery. And the Warriors are in the lottery for the first time in like 5 or 6 years.
0: Yeah.
9: So bottom line is, I would go with the 7-4 center out of Michigan. And if I didn't go with him, I'd go with Lendenberg out of Michigan. I'd go with the big because they're bigs. I'm just, you know, if you want to peruse the Warrior depth chart, at the five, they've got Porzingis, broken down, hurt, may not come back. Horford, who, you know, could have played on the Larry Bird Celtics. He's so old. Draymond Green at the very end. And then you got Quentin Post. So you don't have, you know, and then at the four, you got Green and Santos and Porzingis and Horford. I mean, you got basically the same guys. So you don't really have any inside guys. I love the 7-4 kid from Spain. Ade Mara, 7-4, 260, low base. I mean, strong legs. He's got really real polished game, and he's got 3-point shooting potential. He's a stretch big, but he's also a rim protector. I saw him in the national final semis against Arizona, where he had the monster performance. He really looks good. So I would be choosing between those two guys. But if you want to say no, we're in the lottery. Let's try to replace Steph. Let's find the next Steph. I'm a big Kingston Flemings fan from Houston. I just think that he's got tons of game. You put the ball in his hands. You play Steph off the ball. It gives you a dynamic young, you know, igniter in your offense, but it also moves Steph off the ball. It's a major decision and one that Steph's got to be down with. But I mean, that would be of all the guards, I like him more than Burries, more than some of these other guys. I like Flemings. You'd have to move up to get him. I don't know that they want to do that or can do that. But that he would be the guy, and then one of those two Michigan guys with the much preferred the 7-4 center.
0: All right, he's Larry Kruger. I'm John Dickinson. 808 KMBR 415-808-5627. Who would you pick if you're the Warriors? What's the greatest position of need for the Warriors? That's something we kicked around a little bit yesterday. Mike Dunleavy saying, "Hey, we need everything. Is it a big? Is it a wing? Is it a guard?" And do you keep the pick? I think you make a pick tonight, to be sure, versus trading it. But if you're considering trading it, what level of player do you have to get back to make a trade worth it? I would not be looking to trade the 11th pick for somebody that's north of 30 in terms of age. Would the Warriors consider it? We're here. We're breaking it down for the next 4 hours. 808 KNBR. We will talk to Dwayne Kuiper as well. We will get into some of the Giants. Giants hosting the A's tonight. And we're here. We're talking about it. John Dickinson, Larry Kruger, and for Murph and Marcus on the Sports Leader.
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6: 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Going deep, way back there, still going. Adios! That ball bounces out into San Francisco Bay. The first big league home run for Bryce Eldridge. And for Eldridge, the highly anticipated first major league homer.
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0: All right, welcome back. Rolling along here on a Tuesday. JD and Krug in for Murph and Marcus. 808-KMBR, 415-808-5627. NBA draft day. Warriors going to be on the clock at number 11, Krug. Big blockbuster NBA trade last night as the Milwaukee Bucks finally ship out Giannis. He goes to Miami along with Bobby Portis. And the Bucks end up getting Tyler Hero, Khalil Ware, Jaime Jaquez, three future first-round picks, plus a pick swap second-round pick. How much did the Warriors' obsession with Giannis over the years hurt their ability to move to improve the roster? What do the Warriors do at number 11? What's their greatest position in need? A lot of different questions on the board. And I was also thinking this, Krug, as it relates to Giannis –

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2: Compared to the Warriors window is closed, has been closed, is forever closed, at least in the immediate future. And so I don't know what we're talking about. I would rather look for the best player. And if that's Kingston Fleming's and that's replacing Steph, then so be it. But I got to be honest, watching Wemby and how skilled he is and knowing where he's in the Western Conference and basically all roads to the finals at any juncture in the next decade are going to roll through Wemby in San Antonio. So you better have a very unique player. You better have a player that can match him. And I think you better have a player that's going to draw him away from the bucket. And to me, Mara is just the ideal Warrior. I would be crossing my fingers. Why? Because this guy can flat out pass the ball. He can shoot it with range. He's got low block skills, but his best skill, and the reason that Steph would love him, Draymond would love him, Kerr will love him, is that this guy can pass the freaking rock. He can really pass the ball. And I think if in a league that's got Wemby and you got to go through Wemby, I can't just roll out Draymond Green and just be like, oh, you know what? We're going to do our best. No, you got to match up. And I think Mara is special. I really do.
3: He is terrific. We'll see. I think there's going to be a lot of focus on this group of five guards. And does one of them potentially fall to 11? And at that point, would the Warriors be compelled to take one of those guards, whether it's a Kingston Fleming's or Wagler or Brown or Acuff or Braden Burries? Braden Burries is a name. The guard from Arizona that I believe the Warriors would take if he was one of those guards or the one guard among that group that slips. There's a lot of belief that Wagler's going to go five, that Michael Brown's going to go six, that Acuff is not going to go anywhere beyond the Kings at number seven. I could see a team come up and trade in front of Sacramento with the Clippers in Brooklyn to get Acuff, and that's been a guy that they've been all over in basically stating publicly for the last 4 months that they want to take. So I think there is going to be a lot of movement, and then we talked about the teams now around and behind the Warriors that have multiple picks, so they have the ability to maneuver and do different things. You asked the question, though, are you trying to compliment Steph versus replace Steph? And I think that, that's a great question, because I think the Warriors have moved off in some ways the belief that they're, it's championship or bust, right? Like, I think they've acknowledged it. I think Steve Kerr acknowledged it, not only in the press conference in Phoenix when they got knocked out of the play-in where everybody thought he was leaving, he ends up coming back. I think they've acknowledged it. I think the only one that maybe hasn't acknowledged it is Joe Lacob. I think Dunleavy's a realist. I think Steve Kerr's a realist. Is Joe Lacob a realist when it comes to that? Because this pick will go a long way toward, I think, answering that question. But the one thing that answers it in a very different way is the rumors and the reports that the Warriors would be in on somebody like LeBron James or Kawhi Leonard. And look, maybe they're trying to flesh everything out. Maybe they're trying to sort of have their cake and eat it too. Hey, if there's an opportunity to get Trey Murphy, maybe that's the kind of player that you'd look to include the number 11 pick plus other stuff for. Obviously, LeBron and Kawhi, you wouldn't necessarily want to

0: do that. Although I'll ask you, because it has been thrown at me, would you give up 11 for Kawhi? I would not. At
1: God,
0: this point.
1: No.
0: Yeah.
1: God, no.
0: No.
1: What is the goal? Is the goal to wind up, let's make the Warriors an automatic loser every back-to-back? They already have, four guys that can't play back-to-backs, and you're going to make it your target with your lottery pick, your first freaking lottery pick in 5 years, and you're going to go give it up for another guy who's, the picture of, sitting out? I mean, we're gonna see him more. We're going to know more about Kawhi and LeBron's, wardrobe than we're going to know about their basketball game, because these guys are going to be sitting on the sidelines. It's going to be like another assistant coach. Hell to the no on that. And I'll say this. The other move that appears to be a very safe move is go get Trey Murphy.
0: Sure.
1: Trey Murphy the third. He's 25. He's not Kawhi. He's not LeBron. But you know what? I also kind of think the safe move is the wrong move here, because you're going to miss out on an opportunity. Yes, Murphy is going to be an eight, but you're in the lottery. If you land a Lindenberg and he becomes special, he's more than that. And if you add a Mara and he's super special, he's more than that. If you add Kingston Flemings and he's super special, he's more than that. And I just think that Trey Murphy seems like the smart move, but I think that I don't know that it is, just because he's his age is fine, but how long is he going to be here? Are they going to win in the short term? And if they don't, isn't that the wrong move right away? I mean, it's all based on trying to win. So I don't know. I think this is an opportunity for the Warriors to add a foundation piece, but it's going to take a little bit of a dice roll, and it's going to take some guts, and we're going to find out if they got it.
0: Well, and the question there would become, are you more confident in Trey Murphy being a foundational piece than, say, Axel Lindenberg or anybody else that you would pick at 11? The issue, though, is you're not, if you're getting Trey Murphy, you're not just giving up 11. You're giving up 11 and
1: Moody
0: and
1: pods,
0: dot
1: picks.
0: dot, and yeah. and that's the part that I think is more questionable. Although there's a lot of chatter, I should say, that the Pelicans are actively trying to get into that range in the lottery where Milwaukee and the Warriors and OKC are at. Like, they want to get a lottery pick in this draft because they foolishly traded away their lottery pick to Atlanta a year ago. So we'll continue the conversation there. 808-KMBR, 415-808-5627. A lot to get into. What should the Warriors do with number 11? Do they use it? Do they trade it? There's another big name out there that I think could be on the move tonight. Do the Warriors have any shot at getting in on this guy? We'll get to that coming up next as well, Krug. But right now, sponsored by El Cerrito Honda. More than just a car dealership, we're family. We bring in Walter Icabalseta, who's going to let us know who's coming up on the show. What's up, Walt?
2: What's up, dude? How you doing this morning?
0: I'm all right. I'm shaking through it.
2: The mental fatigue hasn't set in because the Giants didn't play last night.
0: No mental fatigue. Not yet.
1: Kind of feel freed up a little bit because they didn't play last night.
2: Feel refreshed.
1: It's like I'm coming off
2: the weekend.
0: We're not breaking down Tyler Mahle's fastball, his fastball location.
1: By the way, at some point we should play it later this morning. Eric Burns crushed Devers.
0: And so did Ken Rosenthal. And yeah, we are going to get back into that a little bit. The fallout from what happened on Sunday in Miami. And will Tony Vitello do anything? Will the Giants do anything when he speaks in that 3 o'clock hour at Oracle Park? Is Devers out of the lineup? Did they have a conversation? All of that stuff we'll get into coming up.
2: And these are great questions to ask our first guest of the day, Dwayne Kuiper, at 7:30.
0: Yeah, Dwayne Kuiper coming up at 7:30. And who else we got, Walt?
2: And we got Cooler of Content at 8:30. And then we round it off with Sam Amick talking some NBA draft at 8:50.
0: Yeah, that is the Hornet takeover. That is the Hornet. I don't know that we've ever had three Sacramento State Hornets appear on the leader at the same time.
1: Wow.
0: But between yeah, stingers up, baby. Stingers
2: is that what you guys up. Do? You guys just buzz them.
0: Yeah, stingers
1: we meet
0: up.
1: At Club Toomey on J Street and we just drink till we pass out in the bush.
0: Oh my God. Club Toomey. Still around, by the way. Still around. All right.
1: The pasty shack, Club To Me, and the barber shop. You go 3 for 1. You get a pasty, you get a haircut, and then you get a shot of whatever.
0: He's Larry Krueger. I'm John Dickinson. 808 KMBR. More to come right here on the Sports Leader.
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0: All right, rolling along here on this Tuesday, 808 KNBR, talking a lot of Warrior Draft. What do they do with the number 11 pick? Do they use it? Do they trade it? If they trade it, what level of player do you have to get back if you're going to look to trade it? And there is a big name that I do think is going to be on the move at some point here, which we're going to get into. And Jay Gilroy at 808 KNBR crew read my mind.
1: Can I guess who it is?
0: You want to guess? You want to let Jay give it away? All right, give it a guess real quick.
1: Oh, okay.
0: Because Jay,
1: go ahead, Jay.
0: Go ahead, Jay. You're on the leader.
15: Wow, I get the introductions. Wow, thank you guys. Good morning to you.
0: You got it, Jay.
1: Good morning.
15: Yeah, you know when I hear Jaylen Brown is super motivated, he is pissed. In Boston, he's a Cal kid. I remember when he was freshman of the year in our beloved Pac-12 conference. I got a chance to see him one game. Man, I'll never forget that. And I just, you know, being motivated is a awesome thing. There was a guy that's not quite, he's not built like him, but Jalen Brunson was once motivated too. I think this, in 50 years of myself watching basketball, you don't get that many opportunities. You can see a lot of negative things in different, you know, trades and whatnot, but I don't think this is one of them. I think you try to do whatever you can to get this kid.
0: All right, Jay, thanks for the call. Look, it sounds a lot like Jaylen Brown is done in Boston and wants to be done, wants to be the number one potentially elsewhere. I think the reason his name was mentioned in this Giannis deal was as much about the fact that maybe he's had conversations with the Celtics and wants out. They're looking for a financial reset a little bit, and it sounds like they prefer to build around Jason Tatum, who is still younger at 28. But Jaylen Brown, 29, he's making $53.1 million this past year.
1: Who also makes $54 million.
0: Yeah, that exactly. And so it sounds like he's gone. Is that your guy, by the way? Is that the guy you were going to say?
1: No.
0: Okay.
1: But you know, it's funny on the Jaylen Brown note or on the Jaylen Brown front. There's reports this morning that Milwaukee's owner said that they chose the deal for Giannis that they did partly because they felt like the owner felt like Jaylen Brown was going to ask to be traded against soon. So they didn't want to trade for Jaylen Brown.
0: Right, he wouldn't want to go to Milwaukee, basically.
1: Right, so they didn't want to have to then reroute him somewhere else under the gun and maybe not get full value. At least that's what they're saying. Now, the Milwaukee owner also could be like, hey, man, you know, our doctors think this guy's bone on bone knee-wise and doesn't have a lot of future in the NBA, period. You know, there's some serious concerns from what I've read in the past about Jaylen Brown and his knee. And his long term, what the prognosis is long term. So maybe that's their concern. But at least Milwaukee's owner said they thought he was going to ask for another trade out of town.
0: I've got a wild one that popped into my head last night that actually isn't. It is Warriors related in the sense that everything surrounding the lottery tonight, I feel like, is somewhat Warriors related. But it gets back to the whole point about, I would be stunned if they actually pulled off a move tonight that makes everybody go, wow. And we come in tomorrow and it's like, can you believe the Warriors did that? And I think trading for Jaylen Brown would absolutely fit that mold. But when I was trying to think last night, because it does sound like Jaylen Brown's done with the Celtics and that they are going to look to move him. And then I'm thinking, well, who would Boston even be interested in? What type of, you know, there's only a few players in the league that you could even trade Jaylen Brown for with the salary matching rules and all of that. And the one thing I thought of tonight was the Clippers. What if the Clippers sent Kawhi for a year to Boston and the number five pick, and the Celtics basically get a year of Kawhi, reset the books, and the fifth pick in the draft where they could maybe take a cuff or a guard and have Jason Tatum and all of that. So I don't know. I was trying to think, like, could the Warriors get in on that? Would they take Jimmy Butler back? I know it's basically Jimmy Butler and Steph. The Warriors have a tough time getting to the salary matching if Jimmy's not included. Draymond would have to opt in and be moved as part of that. So it'd be a lot of moving parts. I think it'd be incredibly difficult unless the Warriors could figure out a way to make it work with Jimmy Butler's contract to be able to acquire Jaylen Brown.
1: Okay, I would not do this. I would not trade the 11th pick in a deal for Jaylen Brown because we just talked about this. I mean, you got to look at the financials.
0: Well, he is 29. He isn't quite like I said. The one thing I said was I wouldn't do it for somebody north of 30. I'd consider it for somebody still in their 20s. And Jaylen Brown, at least for now, fits that mold.
1: To what end, though? Are you winning a title with him? I don't think so. But here's the question on the Jimmy Butler thing, JD, because, you know, the difference is, let's just say the Celtics said, the Celtics may want a financial reset. Okay, what if Jaylen Brown is owed $125 million after this year, where if you trade him for Jimmy Butler, you get off of $125 million of financial commitments by making that trade? Jimmy's got 1 year left at 56.8. Jaylen's got 1 year at 57, then another year at 61, and another year at 60, almost 65.
0: Yep.
1: So, I mean, how aggressive is Boston, or how eager is Boston, I should say, to get out, to have that financial reset that you said, and would they take Jimmy Butler and a future protected one or something like that for Jaylen Brown? Could you get your lottery pick at 11 or maybe even do whatever you're going to do, trade it back and get two picks, whatever? Could you make your first round pick and then still turn Jimmy Butler into Jaylen Brown? If you could, that would be very, very attractive.
0: I would doubt it. I would think that the 11 pick would need to be in it. And again, if we're talking about Jaylen Brown coming from Boston to the Warriors, we're talking about four firsts. Like, we're talking about, like, just off the top of my head, like, that's not just, it's not just tonight's 11. It would be post Steph, unprotecteds. I mean, think Giannis deal. And obviously it wouldn't necessarily be the player haul going the other way that Miami sent for Giannis, but it would be multiple first round picks. It would be Jimmy Butler for sure. I think it would be the maximum allowable, which for the Warriors, I believe, is four, including tonight. So at that point, you would be.
1: I wouldn't do that. Would not do that.
0: If I'm Boston, I would say you got to give me something. You got to give me a couple of unprotected firsts in the early 2030s, basically, where Steph's going to be gone and the team might not be very good.
1: Yeah, I mean, Jimmy Butler is a $56.8 million player who can't help you and isn't going to be ready to play this year until what, later in the year?
0: Probably January, February, at the earliest.
1: Yeah, so, I mean, if you can get off of Jimmy Butler, you should. Because, if you really want to do anything meaningful next year, whatever timeline you're on, you probably got to move Jimmy Butler for a player that can play. Right. Well, I mean, isn't that logical? I mean, you're not going to he can't play.
0: The advantage,
1: $56.8 million contract. You got to either get something for him, whether it's De'Aaron Fox or, you look at all the guys who make a lot of money in this league. There's talk about Devin Booker. There's talk about Jaylen Brown. Giannis was just moved. I mean, these are the guys making the big cake. These are the guys making north of $50 million, which is generally what you're going to have to find. You're going to have to find somebody who wants to get rid of a $50 million asset if you're going to try to get them to take the expiring known as Jimmy Butler.
0: It's funny you mentioned San Antonio in mentioning De'Aaron Fox. I think that's another team to watch potentially for Jaylen Brown because they have young players they could package in addition to Fox's salary, in addition to future picks that might entice Boston. And that's a couple of high-level forward thinking or organization. So as I'm trying to flush out, like, where would Jaylen Brown potentially move to? Would he want to go to San Antonio? Who knows? I know a lot of the reporting is he wants to run his own show, basically be a number one. He feels it's time for him to be a number one. He wouldn't be that with the Spurs. So where would he be that, I think, is interesting. But, yeah, I think, you know, San Antonio would definitely be the kind of team that I think could get in the mix as it relates to that. The advantage the Warriors have, to wrap up the Jimmy Butler point for now, the advantage the Warriors have with Jimmy is their willingness to take future years back in terms of salary. And, again, using Jaylen right. Brown as an example, the Warriors would be willing to pay for the next 3 years of salary for the right guy. And again, you're offering salary relief for Jimmy Butler in terms of 1 year left on the deal.
1: How about Jaren Jackson? You know, in Utah, he's making 49, 50, 52, 53, you know, but he's younger.
0: Well, they just got him.
1: He's more useful.
0: So I think they want to keep him. I mean,
1: Won't be able to. The rules probably state they can't move him for a few months.
0: Well, and I think you go get him because you want him. At that point, so I think they're probably gonna build, and we'll see if they end up with Peterson or they end up with DeBonta tonight as well. So 808 KMBR 415-808-5627. John Dickinson, Larry Krueger. What do the Warriors do tonight at 11? Do they use it? Do they trade it? What's the greatest position of need? We can get into that as well. And could the Warriors? Would it shock you if they made a wow move? I think I'm sanitized to the point where I just don't think the Warriors have been so unable to pull off the big move. And I know some would say Jimmy Butler was that move going back to the trade deadline last year, and they'd cite the record the Warriors had since. But I just it feels like the Warriors have just they've just been inactive. They've just been slow to react in a league that's full of teams making moves. Is that fair or foul? We'll continue the conversation coming up right here on the Sports Leader.
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30: Few people now have asked me about a TikTok trend that they've come across. 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The challenge was created by entrepreneur and author Andy Frisella, who calls it a, quote, transformative mental toughness program and an Ironman for your brain. So here's what it entails. Eat a structured diet with no alcohol, drink a gallon of water, read 10 pages of nonfiction, take a progress photo, and complete two 45-minute workouts, one of them outdoors, every day for 75 days. Quite a challenge. We asked CNN fitness contributor Dana Santis about this, who reminded us that sustainable fitness isn't about punishment or proving discipline through extremes. It's about building habits that integrate into your lifestyle in a way that feels supportive and repeatable. If you ask me, that's going to be the key to long-term success. I'm Dr. Sanjay Gupta, helping you live a better life.
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33: I think you talk about a little bit about position, you know, picking at 11. More in the light of how many positions the player can play. If you're drafting a guy that can only play one position, I think it's just something you need to be mindful of. But for us, I think we're in a good spot where, you know, frankly, we need everything. So we don't need to be, you know, picky about this thing. I think we'll take whoever we feel is the best player, you know, kind of for the next this arc of their prime of their career that they will be coming into shortly. I think that's the look on it, and we could use a little bit of everything.
0: All right, Mike Dunleavy. I think the most accurate and unlying season quote of his entire press conference, the pre-draft presser last week at Chase Center. It's JD and Krug here on the Sports Leader, in for Murph and Marcus. NBA draft tonight. Warriors going to be on the clock right around 6, just before 6 o'clock, the estimated time, 5:07-ish with the first pick. And we'll see what the Washington Wizards do. Krug, I know you've got a trade proposal coming up here. I do want to get into the position of need and that whole debate. And also, Sam Vecenie of The Athletic, I'm reading through his latest mock that he dropped overnight, long after I had passed out. And he writes that the real drama starts with the Clippers at number five. He also has a name that I think the Warriors would be really happy with going to Golden State with the way he thinks things are going to shake out in the top 10 in front of the Warriors. So we'll get into that coming up as well.
1: Ooh,
0: here.
1: Look, you're teasing left and right.
0: A lot going on here. I love reading through Vecenie, and this is the first time in a while I've seen this name available at number 10. I'll say that for
1: does
0: Golden he, State. But yeah, go ahead.
1: Does Vecenie know Vrabel? Oh. No, different. No, different. Different. I'm confusing my eenies.
0: How about a martini? How about a martini? You get a martini at maybe 10:01.
1: Wrong eenie. All right. Here is my.
0: Let's do your trade.
1: I'm in favor of the Spanish big man. Or Lindbergh.
0: You like Adai Mara? And by the way, there's been a lot of discussion, and we touched on it yesterday. I mean, rampant speculation that this thing is good to go with Dusty May going to the Mavs. The Mavs are picking at 9. They're right. Taking a Michigan guy. And Mara is popping up more and more potentially with the Mavs at number 9.
1: Oh, I love him. All you got to do is go onto YouTube and just type his name in and just watch as the 5-minute highlight reel, and you'll just be totally sold.
0: Extremely skilled. And you know what? If you can pass, you can play in any system.
1: Yes.
0: If you can pass, you can be elite in the Warriors system.
1: Yep. Passing, to me, passing is the highest. That shows basketball IQ. It shows spacing. It
0: shows feel.
1: Feel. Everything. I remember... The book on Klay Thompson coming out of Wazoo was that he was a shooter, right? Just a shooter. But then I remember watching his highlight reel coming out and saw him do a one-handed, like, cross-court bounce pass to a guy on the break. And I thought, man, if you even attempt that pass, you've got great feel. And, of course, Klay did. All right, so here's my trade. I don't like the idea of trading out of 11 for a veteran because I think it, you know, to me, it's just, I'd rather build. I think the Warriors have ignored building for too long. But there's a lot of Trey Murphy talk. And the Warriors would love to, I'm sure, get, you know, out from underneath the Jimmy Butler. And Murphy makes money, but he doesn't make that kind of money.
0: About half as much as Jimmy, roughly.
1: Right. So my buddy Bill Duffy reps Zion Williamson.
0: Okay.
1: What do you think of Trey Murphy and Zion Williamson for Jimmy Butler, Moses Moody, and the 11th pick? And now you're moving off of two guys that can't help you this year. You are moving off of 11, but in Murphy and Zion, you're adding two guys. Zion's only 25.
0: Yeah.
1: Murphy's only 26. So you would be going for the veterans, but, you know, once again, two timelines. I'd have like three timelines going, but you know, you get a couple NBA veterans that, you know, you mentioned wings. I mean, Zion Williamson had probably the healthiest stretch of his career this year. He had like a 30 or 40 game stretch that he played without getting hurt, which has been good for him. When he has played, he's always been productive. I mean, he's a productive player. He's a big time talent. Murphy obviously gives you a lot. You know, he's one of the only guys in the history of the NBA been in the dunk contest and the 3-point contest. So his skills are well documented. You're moving off of two injured players. Yes, you're moving off of a big swing on the 11th pick, but that's how valuable this pick really is. The idea that you're going to trade Pods and Moody and, you know, the pick and future ones all for Murphy, I think that's a non-starter. But if you could take Zion's big deal and Murphy, get rid of Butler's deal and Moody's, and throw the 11th pick, even if you had to throw a future pick to sweeten it, you at least got me interested. At least my interest is piqued because there's two big time guys coming back.
0: All right, so you're saying Trey Murphy and Zion Williamson come to the Warriors, Jimmy Butler, Moses Moody, and number 11. Did I miss anything there?
1: And you know, if you want to throw a one more pick,
0: okay,
1: on some protected status down the road,
0: I'd
1: consider that too.
0: I think another first round pick. It you went right where I was going with it. I just wanted to clarify every piece. I think one more first would be a minimum requirement for the Pelicans. If I'm the Pelicans and you call me up and make the deal, I'd probably ask for another one, to be honest, because I think they're looking at, and I think it was Brett Siegel of Clutch Points who had wrote that the Trey Murphy price is slightly dropped due to the Pelicans wanting to get into this draft. And to me, the Pelicans had been reported, hey, they wanted a Mikal Bridges like haul for Trey Murphy. So I think if they want three firsts for Trey Murphy, let's just say hypothetically, even though you're helping them get off of the Zion Williamson contract by giving them Jimmy Butler, and Moses Moody's kind of a non-starter, at least for this year, I think they would want at least, I think they would ask for number 11 tonight and two more firsts on top of that.
1: Yeah. Well, every draft is not as good as this draft.
0: True.
1: But you're not at a point in your history, if you're the Warriors, that you can be trading comfortably future ones with your core being as old as it is. So I think that's probably a deal breaker. The other talk out of New Orleans is that maybe Trey Murphy gets paired with Herb Jones. And those are two players that I think would probably really interest Golden State quite a bit. I don't know. I haven't done the financials on what the return would have to be to make that all work. But what do you think of a Trey Murphy, Herb Jones deal that gets Golden State to part with?
0: I would love that. I would love that. I think Herb Jones is one of those guys. He's under contract for another 3 years. Plus he has a player option, but he's making 14, 20, 22, and then maybe 24, and he's only 27 years old. So if you're pairing Murphy with Herb Jones, Herb Jones, then you're talking about, 41, 42 going out. So if Jimmy was going out in that deal, the Pelicans would have to add. So you probably have to take something back maybe that you wouldn't want. Would you take Kevon Looney back?
1: Sure.
0: Maybe you take Kevon Looney back. There'd be...
1: Kerr would love that.
0: Yeah, no, there'd be a little more. They'd have to figure out a way to facilitate the money on that a little bit. But no, I like those. Both of those players, I think, would definitely be fits. But would the Warriors want to move off of Jimmy Butler to bring back somebody that's maybe not deemed to be a star caliber player? I think is another thing that you're going to have to throw into the mix. Position of need. That was the other thing we were kind of kicking around. I think it's wing. I know you like the Michigan big. For me, they do need everything. You can't go wrong. You could make a case they need a guard. You could make a case they need a big. They've always needed a big. I feel like if we go 808 KNBR, what's the greatest position of need here on the Sports Leader? The majority of people are going to say they need a big because it's just kind of been the stock answer for the last, 40 years that Warriors need a big, Warriors need a big perpetually. But I
1: led them to Joe Barry Carroll one time.
0: It led him to Todd Fuller another time.
1: Exactly.
0: It led him to James Wiseman in this decade.
1: It led him to a Donald Foyle over T-Mac. Sorry, Adonal, I love you. It's funny how the Warriors have gone from light years ahead to we need everything. That's interesting.
0: Well, yeah.
1: Maybe you weren't light years ahead.
0: No question. So, where are you on the whole position of need issue? And again, they aren't in a position where they need to be overthinking it as it relates to, this. We need this specific spot versus something else. Get the most talented guy.
1: It's the NBA draft. I don't look at position of need at all. I mean, seriously, unless you're really in a unique situation. The Warriors, I think the only position of need conversation that I think I would have if I was leading that conversation in their war room it's the Steph question. Do we compliment Steph or do we replace Steph? Do we play Steph? You know, is Steph comfortable playing with Kingston Flemings? Could Steph play off the ball? Do you want to have 2 6-3 guards again, like Monte and Steph? And, you know, do you want to have the, you know, Poole and Steph? Do you want to have the small backcourt, but really talented? Do you want Steph to play off the ball in his twilight years, or is he going to be an on the ball guy? Are you, can he play more and more frequently? And if you took him off the ball, you know, I don't know. Is he open to playing off the ball? Is he interested in playing off the ball? You know, because there's no reason to go get a Kingston Flemings or any of these alpha point guards that need the ball in their hands to survive if Steph is not willing to play off the ball for any period of time and it's a non-fit. But outside of that fit, as far as wing, big, this and that, I mean, I would go with whoever Larry Harris, who is the basketball mind that I actually believe in that building, whoever Larry Harris wants is what I would go with, because I think he's their smartest guy. And if that means it's a wing, then it's a wing. But to me, I've watched Golden State for the last couple of years. They're a shrimpy team. They're way too small. They're way, you know, they got other needs, but their lack of size is got to be addressed at some point. And why not tonight?
0: 808 KMBR, 415-808-5627. Couple of text messages from the 408. Krug, chasing a title with an older player is not the smart move. Rebuild. I don't think the Warriors are in rebuild mode, but like so often through the last few years, it does feel like a little bit like they have a greater understanding of where they are, but I would not mischaracterize that as rebuilding. I think they may believe that they have to get younger, although they're keeping the options open. I mean, it really does feel that way. And look, any team's going to do it, but do they want to get younger? Do they want to get older? I think they definitely want to get younger, yet they're linked to LeBron and Kawhi. Would they take a guard that maybe would be, like you said, one of those smaller guys? You know, I'll give you a name of a guard that I really like and I think is going to outperform where he's drafted, is LeBaron Filon. I think Filon can score. Bama. Yep, from Bama. I think he can score. I think he's got a real versatile game offensively. Athlete. He's a great athlete. I think he's a willing defender. Like, I actually think he's going to wind up being a really good two-way player that has the ability to explode offensively. The only real question on him is the need to put on a little bit of weight, the need to bulk up a little bit. And to me, that shouldn't be something that in this day and age keeps you away from a two-way guard who's got a little bit of size to him.
1: Yeah, no, he's an athlete. He's a really athletic player. And he, you know, he said all the right things. I mean, I don't know if you heard his presser the other day, but he's like, man, I would love to play with Steph Curry. And, so he was really intrigued by that. Now, he's an interesting name. I still prefer the Michigan bigs over him.
0: He's not really it doesn't feel like he's an 11 guy. No, it feels like he's more of a 15 to 20 guy.
1: Right. Well, the other guy, you know, it's funny. There's two guys like in that range to me. There's the Iowa kid Sturts, who there's been a lot of talk that they really like him. Now, he's an interesting player in that he's just crazy skilled as a shooter. I mean, this guy's got deep, deep range. But when I watched the footage of him and his highlights, it's just really easy to see a 6'4" guy that doesn't have crazy athleticism getting kind of engulfed by some of the longer, more athletic, you know, backcourt guys that reside in the NBA. So I don't know. Sturts is I'd love to get an extra first and get Sturts as a point guard. I mean, he would be an unbelievable, you know, skilled floor stretching shooter. I mean, he would give them, the deep shot. The other guy that I kind of like in a trade back, if you could get Sam Presti, who's got two number ones behind you with OKC, if you could get Isaiah Joe to move back. Isaiah Joe was an awesome shooter at Arkansas. He was a really good shooter with the Sixers, and the guy he's a little slight, but man, this guy can flat out shoot it with range. And if you could add him and move back, let's say you get that to 11 and Lindbergh and, the Spanish kid, Mara are both there. Right. But, and then maybe there's a lot of talk that Sam Presti wants Lindbergh.
0: Yep.
1: Well, maybe you call up, Presti and say, hey, man, we're going to take Lindbergh unless you give us Isaiah Joe. Then we'll take Mara instead. Okay, you know what? We'll give you Isaiah Joe. Then you get Mara and Isaiah Joe, and you don't really move back at all except for one spot, and you basically get the guy you wanted anyway. So, we'll see how skilled Golden State is tonight maneuvering around the board.
0: Yeah, it feels like they've got a lot of different things they'd like to do or directions they could go. But where ultimately do they go obviously remains to be seen. All right, I'm going to get into that New York Times, Sam Vecenie, The Athletic, his mock draft, because he's got a name that I think the Warriors would love that we'll tell you about next. And then coming up at 7:30, we'll switch gears. We'll get into the Giants with Dwayne Kuiper. So John Dickinson, Larry Kruger, we're rolling along here on a Tuesday on the Sports Leader.
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5: Bryce Eldridge leads off of the Giants and hits a high fly ball to right field. Going deep, way back there, still going. Adios! That ball bounces out into San Francisco Bay. The first big league home run for Bryce Eldridge. And for Eldridge, the highly anticipated first major league homer.
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30: There are lots of things you can measure to get an idea of how healthy you are at any given moment. Temperature, heart rate, blood pressure, just to name a few. But how about how healthy you will be and how long you're likely to live? According to a new study out of the University at Buffalo, two simple strength tests are pretty accurate at predicting longevity in older women. One is hand grip strength, and the other is how quickly people can stand up from a seated position without using their arms. By the way, I remember interviewing former President Jimmy Carter when he was quite old and being really impressed how he just popped out of the chair without using his arms. Not a lot of older people can actually do that. But I think the message here is that maintaining strength as you age is going to help you perform everyday activities, but also help you avoid injury and stay independent. I'm Dr. Sanjay Gupta, helping you live a better life.
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0: NBA draft tonight. Warriors going to be on the clock at number 11, at least going in. It's JD and Krug. We're breaking it all down. Before we get to Kipe, coming up at the bottom of the hour, and we switch gears a little bit and talk some Giants. Of course, we're going to be going big here with the Warriors and the NBA draft. I did want to get to Sam Vecenie, who I think is the best in the business in terms of breaking down the draft of The Athletic. And he had an interesting shift in his latest mock draft, and it relates, Krug, to who the Warriors potentially could have available to them at number 11 overall tonight. I'll just run through quickly, and everybody knows the top four. Obviously, it's going to be DeBonsa and Peterson, and in some form or fashion, the first two. He stuck with DeBonsa, Peterson, obviously Boozer and Caleb Wilson. Those guys are going to be in the top four. We've talked about the guards. He's got Wagler going to the Clippers at five, and noted that the draft really starts with what the Clippers do at five. That would leave Michael Brown for the Nets at number six. Acuff, I think everybody agrees, that is going to Sacramento at number seven. He has Atlanta taking Kingston Flemings, the guard from Houston, and it sounds like the Hawks are going to really go with a guard there. And then he switched up from what he had had a few days ago in relation to what the Mavs do at number nine. And he had had at that point, Braden Burries going to the Mavs at number nine. This was just a few days ago, but he switched it to Adai Mara going to the Mavs at number nine with the Dusty May move. And noted that all three of the Michigan guys would be in play, but Mara is the one that is the most likely option if they choose to go the Michigan direction and shore up the center position. He also noted that Mike Schmitz was with Portland when they drafted Hanson Yang.

0: guy for sure, and he was their kind of their heart and soul. He's a California kid. He's from San Bernardino, and then went to Arizona. 6'5" point guard. You know, a lot of ability. He's not my favorite prospect because to me, you know, if you're gonna, do you make anybody better? You know, I mean, if you're gonna have the ball in your hands, you got to make other people better. And I don't know, is he? I don't know what he is really. I think he's kind of an undersized. He's a combo guard. I don't think he's a full time point guard. When you're averaging 2.4 assists per game,
1: nope,
0: you're not seeing the floor and you're not getting others involved. So you're talking about a 6'5" two guard, you know, and he's like kind of, he's in that borderline. He's a little bit of an undersized two guard. He also doesn't have, I mean, compared to like Fleming's has got burst. This guy doesn't have that elite burst. He doesn't. And I just kind of wonder what kind of ability is he going to have to free himself up against the best athletes. I don't know. He's like one of those guys at the college level looks great because he's, you know, he can do it all. At the pro level, I don't think he can do it all. So I don't like an undersized two who can't really play the one, who doesn't really facilitate. He's not one of these pick and roll guys. He's not a facilitator in the half court. He's a lottery level pick for sure, but he's not one of my favorites.
1: Well, there are some that have him going as high as maybe even 5 to the Clippers.
0: He's very popular. For sure.
1: And so I think to me, he would be the kind of guy that could play with Steph 1 and 2. I think he could back up Steph. And I think in the Warriors system with so much ball movement, player movement, I think that would allow for him to be able to be more of a creator, definitely one of those connector types. So we'll continue the conversation coming up a little bit later when we get back into the Warriors on Burry. Sounds like I like him a lot more than you like him. I've heard the Warriors really like him. I think if he's available in that sort of scenario that Vecini lays out, they would definitely be looking to make him the pick there. So more Warriors coming up, but let's switch gears. We'll get into a little bit of Giants. Dwayne Kuiper's going to join us coming up next right here on the Sports Leader.
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14: A better life with Dr. Sanjay Gupta.
15: By age 35, two-thirds of American men will experience some degree of noticeable hair loss. And by age 50, about 85% of men will have significantly thinning hair. That's according to the American Hair Loss Association. Now, one dermatologist explained that hair loss can either be genetic or it can be triggered by stress, illness, surgery, medications, major life events. No matter the cause, a lot of men, understandably, are frustrated by hair loss because it seems like a loss of control. You can take great care of your scalp by all sorts of expensive lotions and potions, but that might not matter. 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But another solution is just shaving it off, and I've heard more and more how liberating this can be for a lot of guys. That's the ultimate control of their appearance. I'm Dr. Sanjay Gupta, helping you live a better life.
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5: All right, JD and Krug in for Murph and Marcus, and Dwayne Kuiper joins us here on The Sports Leader. Kipe, how are you? A happy belated birthday. Hope it was a great one, and thanks for coming on.
6: Well, no, it was a great weekend. You know, you get a birthday, and then you get Father's Day, and I consider Grandfather's Day every day. no, so it was fantastic. But I do have an observation to make. I got in my car at about, 6:45.
5: Okay.
6: And it took me 15 minutes to get from my place in Lafayette to the Starbucks. And in that 15 minutes, John, you threw out 20 different teases.
7: He's teasing.
6: You are the tease king, man. I mean, seriously, I hope you're not single.
7: No, I am not.
6: Good, because then we don't have to worry about you teasing everybody around Northern California. But anyway, they were all really interesting teases. I almost stuck around and sat in my car to hear you pull off whatever the 20 teases were, but they were all good.
5: Well, hopefully you stick it out beyond the time that you're going to be on, because eventually, I promise, we'll pay them all off. That's the problem with the teases, is you sometimes tease, you never actually get to anything. So there's a risk and reward involved there, Kipe.
6: Yeah, or you throw a tease right before a spot, right?
5: Yes, exactly.
6: And then you force people to sit in their cars, and you're looking into the coffee shop knowing you need coffee, but you're waiting for this wonderful answer to the tease. So
5: exactly.
6: Anyway, that was compelling. Let's put it that way.
5: Well, I appreciate that. I'm gonna take that as a compliment. So it means a lot. The one thing we didn't tease was what the heck was going on in the ninth inning in Miami on Sunday. give us your take on Devers and not wanting to come out. And it was the right baseball move. I think we all agree on that, putting Cox in there, and then he doesn't try to steal. Just give us your take on everything that went down.
6: No, can we not blame Cox on this?
7: he started it all. How dare he go towards first base?
5: Well, it looked like Devers was. I mean, we know he wasn't, but it looked that way for a second.
6: No. I'm talking about, can we not blame Cox for not running?
5: Oh, yeah. No.
6: I mean, that's not on him. He just got to the big leagues. Right. Somebody's got to tell him you're going. And then, if you're Jung Ho, can you take a couple of pitches, right? Let Cox steal second. Now he's on second. And now you get him over to third, and, maybe you can tie this game and keep it going. But God dang it. Literally, Cox gets on first. 2 minutes later, the game's over.
5: Right.
6: And now we've got a problem with Devers. And it's like, what? what happened in this 5 minutes? You know, so, yeah, it was a mess. And, you know, and I felt bad for Devers because every once in a while as a player, whether it's mostly if you're a pro, but sometimes in college, you get really stubborn. And if you pick a spot to be really stubborn and it's the wrong spot, it's going to wear you out. It's going to wear you out. And this one, you know, is already worn out, Devers. But my take on this is the Devers Vitello situation. If you've got a situation like happened on Sunday, you lose. Now you got a 5.5 to 6 hour flight home from Miami to San Francisco. You need to get that squared away on that plane. And I don't have any insight as to what happened, but I would bet one paycheck that this thing was resolved on that flight home. I mean, you got nowhere to go. You're in this cylinder that's flying across country for 6 hours. You know, go take care of it. And you know how it has to go? It has to go that the player goes to the manager. That's how it has to go. And then you give it you give the player a shot to do that, and hopefully that's what happened.
7: You know, we're of course talking about the suit kind of sort of hissy fit that Devers threw at first base when the Giants tried to pinch run on Sunday, and so many people, well, not so many, but a few people around baseball were pretty critical. Eric Burns, Ken Rosenthal, I mean, they're taking Devers to task. You know, does Devers
6: but
7: need
6: isn't
7: to talk?
6: It easy? Isn't that an easy target?
7: Yeah, it really is. It really is. It's an easy target.
6: Yeah. I mean, Tony Vitello's an easy target.
7: Yeah.
6: So that's kind of what we've had to deal with all year. And, you know, I've said this before. You know, I've been in this game for a long time. I've never seen one guy like Tony Vitello where across the country in the baseball world, they're all hoping that he fails. And it really is too bad for the guy. I mean, you know, here he is. He's trying to do the best he can, and everybody in the country wants him to fail.
5: Why do you think that is? Like, what's the biggest reason why? Just
6: because he's a college guy.
5: Yeah.
6: And, you know, it's like, you know, but we can't wait for things to go sideways, and then we're going to go after it. And that's basically what's happened.
7: Yeah, I mean, people are bullying him publicly because they feel like they can, and it's ugly. It is pretty ugly. I thought Sabes had the best line with Murph and Marcus about a month ago when he was like, hey, look, you made the commitment. You went in this direction. Now let it go and let it breathe and give this guy the proper amount of time. I think that's a sensible, grounded approach by Sabes, and we'll see if that's the way it goes.
6: Yeah, I mean, look, what did Tony sign? A 3-year deal?
7: I believe.
6: You signed a 3-year deal, you know, after what? 80 games or 60, whatever it is. You're going to start forming this strong, strong opinion that something has to happen. And, you know, and I feel the same way about Buster, too. I mean, we all have a lot of faith in Buster, and I'm sure that he's wearing it right now, but you know, he's a strong guy. He really is. And, if he's committed to doing this, you know, then I think we all have to give him a shot to do it. He doesn't want to fail. Let's put it that way. And we don't want him to fail. But getting back to the Devers thing, I don't know how he's going to be treated tonight when he's introduced. I don't know how the guys that wrote stuff on their hats are going to be treated. I hope they're treated fair. And, it's easy for us to say, you know what, just forget about it. You know, I mean, fans are fans and, you know, they have the right to do what they want to do. But really just I think we'd all just like to concentrate on the A's and the Giants and not so much about all this other stuff that's going on. I'm actually tired of it, to be honest with you.
7: Amen. Amen. I amen to that because, I mean, seriously, we it's baseball. It's a diversion. Let's focus on the baseball. I know there are other people, they've got their issues with all kinds of different things that have happened here, and not that those issues should be minimalized, but can we get back to the core competency, which is we play baseball here? Does Devers need, Kipe, to speak publicly? He doesn't speak publicly a lot, but does he need to offer up some reasoning publicly? What do you think?
6: Well, I mean, look, you always have to wonder if a guy does say something, is he telling the truth? Is it something that his agent has figured out might be the best way to go? And usually you can tell when a guy speaks if he's being really honest or not. The problem is when you have a Latin ball player and he doesn't speak perfect English, you really can't get a read on what he's saying and how he's feeling and the inflection. And you can go through an interpreter, absolutely. But it really isn't the same. So, I mean, if I were Devers, I'd be really, really careful about saying something unless it came out exactly the way I wanted it to come out. Because we've seen situations where, you know, the Latin players have said something and it just didn't come out the way they wanted it to. So, yeah, it wouldn't be a bad idea for him to say something, but it would have to be very, very clear as to what he's trying to say.
5: Kipe, you mentioned, you know, the two getting together on the plane and the long flight and just having a conversation. My final question on this subject for you would be, can it be left at that between Vitello and Devers, or is it even realistic in today's day and age for Vitello to say, hey, you know, we're good, but we need to nip this and I'm going to sit you down Tuesday. I'm going to give you a day off Tuesday, or we're going to say, hey, that was out of line and you're not going to play Tuesday. Is that even realistic in 2026, Kipe?
6: No, I mean, look, I think that's kind of like, you know, you're being punished in grade school and you're not allowed to go out for recess. You know, I mean, to me, if you're punishing Devers, then you're also punishing the people that paid the tickets to see if he's going to hit one out of the ballpark or not. And they need to have him hit a few out of the ballpark. And he knows that. So, I mean, I don't know if it happened or not, but let's say it did. If you sat down on the plane with your manager and you ironed things out, when you walk off the plane, that's it. It's over. At least between you two. And hopefully your teammates saw everything that went down. And then that's it. Now you move on and you play the game. Starts at, 6:45 tonight? Let it rip. Have some fun. But if you let it linger, you know, now you got a real problem. And I think that the clubhouse is fine. I've not spoken to any one of those guys in that clubhouse that thinks that the clubhouse is falling apart. I don't feel like it is at all. And they've gone through some things where it really could fall apart. But it hasn't. And, you know, that's good for Tony, because that's a really, really hard thing to do when things are not going away, especially if you lose games in the seventh or eighth or ninth inning. And they've definitely lost their share. And if you can keep everybody together, even after losses like that, you know, then you've done your job.
7: Kipe, you've been doing this for a while. Tony's doing it for the first time at the major league level, and he's going to experience something right about now that he's never experienced. We're inside of that trade deadline window, right? It's June 23rd. The deadline's at the end of July. Wives and girlfriends get really, you know, I think players understand what they sign up for, but the wives and the girlfriends, the upheaval and the kids and the school and all the changes that come with a trade. What's the challenge for Tony to make everybody comfortable during this period of time where there's going to be names and rumors and a lot of insecure feelings maybe?
6: Yeah, unfortunately, Larry, wives and girlfriends and kids, they don't even, they're not even involved in any of this. They are at home, but executives and, you know, they don't think about what's going on. It's really very straightforward. You're a professional ball player. You have a shot to get traded, and if you get traded, we're only thinking about what we're getting back. We're really not thinking about what's going on at home. It's unfortunate. It's the way it's always been. And, I mean, look, you can soften the blow a little bit if you know one of your guys is definitely going to be traded by giving him a little bit of a heads up. But even if you do that, there are no secrets. It's probably going to get out. So the long-winded answer is unfortunately, if you're not in uniform, they don't really don't think about you.
5: How great's Logan Webb been, Kipe? I feel like I got to give you one baseball just because he's been pretty awesome since he's come off the injured list. And I know they haven't made enough with it. They're 2-3 in what probably should be a 5-0 stretch. But, I mean, how great has he been?
6: Yeah, well, you know what he is he's Logan Webb. You know, he ends up being the guy that either leaves the game trailing by a run or he leaves the game with a one-run lead and the bullpen, you know, starts to get a little weird and who knows what happens. And he just hangs in there, man. He does. And he doesn't bitch or moan. And he's also a guy that if you check the pulse on what's going on with the team and, you know, how does this guy feel about this guy or that guy, if you check in with him, he'll be very, very honest with you. And he doesn't do it in a vicious manner. He's very direct, and he'll look you in the eye, and he'll tell you exactly, if he can, you know, what's going on. And you have to have people like that, you know, otherwise you're just kind of wandering around not knowing what's going on. But he's a guy that if you want to check the pulse of the team, you go to him.
7: Kipe, you played second base in the big leagues for a long time and played it well. And it's funny, when Jeff Kent came to the Giants, it was like, he can't play defense. But then he was pretty good. And then when the Giants got a rise, it's like, this guy's half a player. But wait, no, he's improved his defense. You know, I mean, what do you make of that? I mean, I don't know if you've talked to him on a flight or on the field. Did he just put in a crazy amount of reps? How did this guy go from, man, he's really struggling in a liability at second to this guy is picking it nightly at second base?
6: Yeah, I think the people that laid the tag on him that he was, I don't know where they saw it. I don't know if he had a bad month or, you know, maybe he had a bad year. But he also got in a spot in San Diego where, you know, Jake Cronenworth is your second baseman. You know, where do you play Arise? All of a sudden he's at, you know, all of a sudden he can't play. Now he's a DH and, you know, where's we at? But to me, he's played defense at second as good as anybody in the league.
7: Yeah.
6: Anybody. And that means that at some point he's going to get some votes for a gold glove. And believe that. I mean, a guy that's begging teams to let him play second to, at this point in the season, a chance to at least get considered for a gold glove. You know what? He's been a joy. I don't want to see him get traded.
7: I don't either.
6: I know that the bulk of the high prospects are middle infielders coming up. But I don't know how far along those guys are. Maybe 2 years away, maybe. Well, why not give the guy a 2-year contract if you take it? Because he's going to help you win games. So, you know, we'll see. I don't like wearing the GM's hat, and I'm sure Zach probably doesn't like me to wear the GM's hat. But I don't want to see the guy go. I don't. But I also don't want him to hamper what you got coming up. Sure. So if you can find a happy medium somewhere, you know, that'd be great.
5: Well, yeah, he's been terrific, no doubt, and you're not alone in that thought. That's definitely something we get a lot here on the Leader. Kipe, we hope you got your coffee, and we'll get you some more teases coming up here.
6: Well, on my way home, if I hear at least 5 or 10 more, then you know what, you and I got a problem. Because I'm too old to deal with teases, I got to tell you.
5: Seriously. Thanks, Kipe.
7: See you, Kipe.
6: All right, gentlemen, see you.
5: All right, Dwayne Kuiper joining us. We'll continue the Giants conversation a little bit. We'll hear what Ken Rosenthal had to say and what Eric Burns had to say. They both went in on Rafael Devers. We'll talk some Giants next right here. Big Hit on the Sports Leader.
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18: Yeah, I mean, he was signaling over to us that he's good to run. You know, we DH'd him the first game after the day off just because from base running, a little bit of soreness in his leg, but he's good to go. And so a part of that, and then part of it, too, you know how competitive he is. He wants to stay in the game.
5: All right, that's Tony Vitello post-game Sunday. We've been talking about it full show yesterday and getting into it a little bit now. Big thanks to Dwayne Kuiper. It's John Dickinson, Larry Kruger. How will Rafael Devers be received tonight at Oracle Park? It really was something I hadn't given a lot of thought to, Krug, until Kite brought it up. But the Giants are in a real tough spot right now. They're 15 under. They just got swept. You've got an inexperienced manager. You've got a struggling superstar among a few guys who are struggling that the Giants paid a lot of money to. How do you think this thing is going to shake out? Do you think they talked on the plane, as Kite mentioned? Do you think it's much ado about nothing? I mean, I mentioned to you yesterday, I think Tony Vitello is going to get asked about the aftermath, and I think he's going to be quick here this afternoon to tamp it down. I don't think there'll be a suspension or a benching or anything like that, but I think he'll say we talked and everything's good. Is that going to be enough for Giants fans tonight, you think?
7: Well, you know, Tony's in such a tough spot. You've got, you know, a veteran guy who's got a lot of power. He's got a big contract, you know. But I don't know that I like that tone of let's just apologize for Devers. You know, Devers is a big boy. He's going to have to own this himself. He threw a little hissy fit. There's no ambiguity about any of that. I don't think it's on Tony to, like, soften the blow. I mean, come on, Devers a big boy. He's making a lot of money. He did that willingly. He should have to own it. So I don't like hearing Tony apologize for Devers' hissy fit. And as far as tonight goes, I mean, there's going to be all kinds of booing tonight. I mean, people are going to boo left and right. And some of them are going to boo the Giants as an organization. You know, there's all this whole thing with the pitchers and the hat and the scriptures and all that crap. That's all going to be out there. There's a lot of raw emotions on that. Details coming out that the Giants did not tell the players that they had the option to either wear the hat or not wear the hat. I mean, there's this thing is, you know, it's a big pile of crap is what it is. And unfortunately, the Giants have stepped in it, and now they're going to hear from their fans. There's going to be people that are going to speak by boycotting and staying away from the team altogether. There's going to be people that are going to boycott Roop and boycott some of those guys. There's going to be people that are going to boo the crap out of Devers. I mean, it's on, man. It is on. And then you got an A's team that the Giants just took 2 out of 3 in Sacramento. So they're coming for blood in this series. Oakland's going to show up big time in this series. So it's going to be juicy, man. It's going to be juicy. It starts tonight.
5: Yeah, it starts tonight. Giants with the 3 against the A's and then 3 more against Atlanta. So they are playing a couple of teams, at least, that they've had some success against. 4 out of 5, the Giants in 5 games against the A's and the Braves to this point. But to your point on the A's, I think it would be equal for the Braves, who the Giants kind of embarrassed last Wednesday.
7: Yeah.
5: Winning. I mean, we're talking about a team that's been top of the National League for a good chunk of the early part of the season, along with the Dodgers and the Brewers. So it will be an interesting week to be sure. Continuing on the Devers front, and the fallout, even on the off day. Let's hear a couple of cuts. And you mentioned this with Kipe. Ken Rosenthal, obviously one of the most respected, you know, baseball reporters in the country, he weighed in on everything that we saw go down in Miami on Sunday in the afternoon. Here's what Ken Rosenthal had to say.
19: Inexcusable. You cannot do what he did yesterday. It was basically insubordination. And I know fans will say, well, what about the manager? Why won't the manager bench him? Why won't Tony Vitello erupt at Devers? Not so easy to do when the player is owed more than $200 million. The major league manager has only so much power. So here we are in this situation. The Giants, of course, are in sell mode. Yeah, they'd love to trade Rafael Devers. Ha, ha, ha. Good luck with that. And I was amused by the MLB.com headline on this story today, in which it said, Giants clear the air after Devers tries to wave off pinch runner. There was no clearing of the air. Devers did not comment after the game. Another bad look for him. And here are the Giants. They're going nowhere. 15 games under 500. Only a game and a half ahead of the Rockies for the worst team in the National League. Good luck figuring out how to fix that particular mess.
5: Wow.
7: Wow.
5: I mean, you don't hear Ken Rosenthal go in like that hardly ever.
7: He just painted a picture of a tire fire.
5: I mean, it's Ken Rosenthal. I mean, this is not JD and Krug.
7: I mean, come on, man. I mean, the guy's got the bow tie and he's bringing the heat. I'm not a big Rosenthal fan, especially after he totally looked at his cameraman with disdain after his cameraman got knocked over. Whatever that footage was. he's just a twerp. But whatever, he's been in the game a long time, and he's got his opinions.
5: He's rarely ever opinionated to that level, though, on anything.
7: I know, he's just crushing Devers.
19: Yeah, they love to trade Rafael Devers. Ha, ha, ha. Good luck with that.
7: Well, it's true. I mean, yeah. That's Devers is owed $211 million. This whole idea that, you know, there's nothing Tony can do, it's like, what? Come on. Tony's got a 3-year deal. I get it. You don't want a war with a guy who owed $211 million who's your key veteran. But, God, I mean, you know what? There's a word. It's called accountability. Look it up. You know?
5: Yeah, but here's the thing. What does that entail, Krug? Because, like, would you sit him down tonight? Because here's my thing. Well, okay,
7: yes.
5: Okay, and I'll let you make that point. But here's my thing on that. If you're Tony Vitello, and maybe I'm wrong about this, but my impression of the way Tony Vitello has handled this Giants team to this point has been to try to befriend and have the back of the veteran players specifically. I don't know how he's handled maybe the younger guys or whether it's been different or any of that. I'm not going to sit here and you know, act like I'm some expert as to what's going on in the clubhouse and say the clubhouse is a mess and all that, because we don't know that. And people to this point have said that it's not. So I'll trust that. But can you really be the guy, if you're Tony Vitello, that's tried to have the back of every veteran because you know going into this thing that your inexperience puts you in a position to where you can't be as brash as maybe you were at Tennessee, or as brash as maybe you would be with some younger players coming up through the system, and have that be who you are the first 4 months you're with a team going back to spring training? And now today, after kind of poo-pooing it on Sunday, now today you're going to come back and say, no, Devers is out tonight. We're sitting him down. We talked. I'm laying down the law. To me, if you do that now, you're asking for even more trouble.
7: Well, I mean, I could see Boach doing it. Yeah, you know, we thought he needed a little bit of a break and just getting him off his feet tonight. Devers, it was a long road trip. That was a long flight. We're going to get Devers off his feet tonight. You know, Boach would say something like that, some folksy little line, and everybody would lap it up and be like, ha ha, we love Boach. And yes, you know what? Hello, Rafi. There's the line. You crossed it. These are the repercussions. I mean, come on. If you want this to go away, you got to draw the line. If you don't want it to go away, then let him walk all over you. I don't think appeasement is the correct way to discipline a baseball player. You don't just try to appease them. He's already making a boatload of cash, but you know what? You got to be like, bro, you crossed the line. This is it. Period. Sit.
5: I don't even disagree with that notion, but I just think it's too far gone the other way. And to me, even when you come out after the game and kind of downplay it, and as you said, I mean, you took Tony's clip that we played coming in almost as blaming himself or you know, not putting any of the blame on it. To me, if you're reacting to the reaction, which is you got to do something, and let's be honest, we've seen the Giants in a bunch of different ways this season react to the reaction, right? They react to the reaction of, you know, Landon Root being hung out in a game in Milwaukee and everybody freaking out about it. They react to the reaction about, you know, Patrick Bailey being unable to hit for the first month and a half of the season, and then they ship him out. They react to the reaction about everybody being tired of Ryan Walker until they kind of scapegoat him back to the minor leagues. They react to the reaction when it comes to not being a team that steals bases, and now they're stealing bases, you know, every other second. Like, they've been a react to the reaction team. At least that's the way it's kind of come off. So it wouldn't surprise me, I guess, in a sense, if they reacted to the reaction and you know, something that you wouldn't think of doing on Sunday because you get ripped for it all day Monday. Now, all of a sudden, you want to do it on Tuesday. But I actually think that would be a mistake.
7: I hear you. I hear you. But, you know, this is time. This is where Buster needs to use some of the equity that he has in this market and with this franchise. And he needs to take this off of Tony. And, you know, Lynch, the same way Lynch occasionally takes things off of Shanahan, you got to take this off of Tony. Tony doesn't probably have the clout to sit him down. Buster should say, you know what? I decided to sit him down.
5: That's interesting. You know? Could work. That could play.
7: And then Tony's like, hey, man, I'm all about you. But you know what? This is, you know, we got a pecking order here. And the big dog has spoken. And, you know. This is, I mean, I think Buster ought to help Tony out. I mean, yes, you're right. I don't think Tony's got the clout to do this. And this is the downside of hiring a college manager and breaking precedent. But you know what? This is where Buster, in all of his equity and all of his power, he needs to express his disappointment and his frustration and make this decision and call it an organizational decision and take it out of Tony's hands.
5: All right, let's hear from Eric Burns. We hear from Ken Rosenthal. Let's hear from Eric Burns as he weighed in on what happened with Devers and Vitello, because he went in on Devers as well. And then 808 KNBR, we'll get to some calls coming up in the next segment as well. But here's Burnsy.
20: Look, this is pretty simple. That's one of the most dog immature, embarrassing moments that I've seen from a big league player. As unprofessional as you could possibly get, as selfish as you could possibly be, by basically saying, f*** you to your manager, f*** you to your teammate, f*** you to your first base coach, and really kind of f*** you to the game of baseball in general. It was horrific. I cannot make light of this situation at all, really. Tony Vitello's trying to sweep it under the rug. Hey, it's no big deal, competitor. I want my guy to be out there. Dude, save that shit, man. If he wasn't making 300 large, he'd be fucking released. Gone.
5: Okay. Wow. Damn. I mean,
7: that... love Burnsy, man. You got to love unfiltered Burnsy. I was going to say right before we played the cut, have you guys previewed the cut to make sure that we've beeped it? But
5: yeah.
7: Walt for a reason. This might be Tony's first rodeo, but this ain't Walt's.
5: This ain't Walt's.
20: Save that shit, man.
5: Yeah. No. So he's ripping Devers. He's, I think, in a way, ripping Vitello, too. Like, hey, man, this is a scenario where you don't tamp it down like it's nothing and have the guys back. But again, I think that ship sailed on Sunday. And I know I'm repeating myself, but to me, if you're Vitello and you're even thinking about doing something disciplinary, you have to come out Sunday and not say you're going to do it, but say, hey, that was out of line. We're going to talk about it. And then you leave open the notion of whether you're going to discipline somebody or not. Publicly, you don't have to give, but I think you're right with Posey. And I want to get your take on what Burnsy said in more depth. But I think you're right on Posey having the ability to take up for Vitello if you think that needs to be done.
20: Save that, man.
7: when Devondre Campbell, you know, went AWOL, John Lynch left his box, came down to the sidelines, and ushered that guy off the Niners sidelines and banished him as soon as the game was over.
5: I mean, he quit during the game. That's a little...
7: He quit during the game.
5: Literally quit the team.
7: But you just heard Burns. Burns is a big league player of note. I mean, this guy was an all-star. This guy had a 30-homer, 50-steal season. He's pretty damn credible. We've all both known him for decades. I mean, he didn't mince any words there. As far as he was concerned, that was heinous. And Tony reacted in kind of a damage control, pro player kind of a way. But and you're right, because he kind of did that, he probably can't come back and say today you're sitting. But that's where Buster's got to step in and just be like, no. Here is the line. You crossed it. Yes, Tony doesn't want to play the heavy. I will.
5: 808-KMBR, 415-808-5627. We can continue the conversation here. Should there be any ramifications for Rafael Devers tonight? And how would the Giants go about handling it? And how will he be received tonight, do you think, at Oracle Park, if he is in the lineup?
7: JD, not to interrupt you, but no. One more. By the way, it should be noted, Saturday, Rafi Devers bobblehead night.
5: Yeah.
7: What happens to the bobbles Saturday night? That's the real question. Thank you.
5: He's Larry Krueger. I'm John Dickinson. We'll continue right here on the Sports Leader.
0: 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Welcome to Slam Francisco.
21: There's a high drive down the right field line, deep into the corner. It's a grand slam! I can't believe it! The 21-year-old Eldridge has electrified Oracle Park. It's a game-ending grand slam!
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13: Look, this is pretty simple. That's one of the most professional as you could possibly get. As selfish as you could possibly be. By basically saying, f*** you to your manager, f*** you to your teammate, f*** you to your first base coach, and really kind of f*** you to the game of baseball in general. It was horrific. I cannot make light of this situation at all, really. Tony Vitello's trying to sweep it under the rug. Hey, it's no big deal, competitor. I want my guy to be out there. Dude, save that shit, man. If he wasn't making 300 large, he'd be f***ing released. Gone.
5: Wow. Strong words from Eric Burns, the former big leaguer on Rafael Devers, as we welcome you back here, JD and Krug, in for Murph and Marcus on a Tuesday, 808 KMBR. How will Rafael Devers be received from the Giants fans tonight? Will he be in the lineup tonight, or did the Giants double back and discipline Devers? I think that, at this point, at least in my mind, would be a little bit of a stretch. Let's go to the phones, though, at 808-KMBR, 415-808-5627. Golden State Lumber and Showroom text line open as well. Same number, Krug. And let's get Watchdog in the city here on the Sports Leader. What's going on, Watchdog?
14: Hey, good morning, guys. How's it going?
5: Good.
28: It's going well.
14: All right. Man, this is probably the worst standard of Giants baseball that I've seen in my life. And I go back. I was a Candlestick kid. I go back to the 77-78 season when I first really became a fan. And I've never seen a player refuse a pitch runner before in Giants history. Maybe you guys remember a game where that happened, but I've watched the Giants my whole life, and I've never seen something like that. And I think this is the worst culture of Giants baseball. And acquired him, we were winning. We were like either 29-21 or 28-21, something like that. And the record since then is atrocious. And then we have to look at the person who brought him here. So you can't let Buster Posey off the hook or Tony Vitello. And I just think with our young players that we have, like Eldridge is going to be a star, already heading into stardom. And then you have players like Schmidt, and we have some players here, and you don't really want to have that kind of bad culture when the World Series teams had a great culture. And a lot of those players were homegrown Giants on those World Series teams, and they developed a great culture, and that's all been lost, man. So you kind of have to rebuild the whole thing. And I know we are rebuilding, but we need to rebuild from the top down, man, because this is bad, man. Bad baseball.
5: Well,
14: that's all I have to say. That's all I got. You guys have a great day.
5: Oh, thanks, Watchdog. I mean, rebuilding? I mean, they are beneath the surface, I think.
28: We
5: think that, but I mean, are they truly rebuilding? I mean, I don't feel like they. No, really. I
28: hear you.
5: I know they have a bunch of prospects in the low minors and these middle infield guys, and they've got some pitchers that you know could be coming up that they want to take a look at some point here. Whether it's Tugboat or Tidwell again that they're trying to stretch out, Carson Wisenhunt who had a good game against the Braves. But no, the reality is, I mean, I hear they're rebuilding. Like they haven't admitted that they're rebuilding.
28: They can't even say the word.
5: They hired
28: rebuild.
5: A manager that would be more effective if they were rebuilding. I will say that, but they're not rebuilding. They got Devers. They've got Adames. They've got Chapman. Like you're not rebuilding. You got Logan Webb and Robbie Ray in your rotation. Like that's Tyler Malley's coming back tomorrow night. Adrian Hauser. That ain't a rebuilding team.
28: No, I mean they can't even say rebuild. I mean if you yelled rebuild in the Giants executive offices, like three guys would tackle you. You'd be like, get him out of here. What happened? He said the word. He uttered rebuild in our office. Yes, he's got to go. No, I mean, they can't even say it. They can't even say it to them.

0: rebuilding. If you give them some early indications that the rebuild will be the right move, they're going to sign on. There's a lot of, I've been to the park 10 times this year already. The yard vibe is good.
1: Yeah.
0: The fans are there. They're packing the house. They're going to draw 3 million. You know, the fans, you know, are somewhat gleeful. They're seeing themselves on the scoreboard. They're buying gear. They're buying food. There's families of four are spending $1,000 a pop.
1: But isn't the belief, and I don't want to,
0: they're all in.
1: I apologize for cutting you off here, but isn't the belief that if the Giants were to say, hey, we're going into a rebuild, isn't their belief or the perception of their belief that if they say that, then the people are going to stop coming?
0: Yeah, but they're wrong. They're wrong because the people are not coming because the product's good. People are coming because it's summertime and they want to get out and it's a beautiful venue. And I believe me, I listen to the people that are around me. They're like groups of people from who are going, you know, with their office, and they've bought a package and they're going to go once in June and they're going to go once in July and they're going to go once in August. They're going to go once in September and they're cool. And it's like, I've heard people, all right, you know, the game was terrible. It was boring. They got beat. I was at a game, Giants Diamondbacks game on the last homestand or the homestand before. And people are walking out and the Diamondbacks won and looked really good in the process. And people are like, all right, hey, you know, we'll see in August for the next time we all get together. So there's goodwill because of 10 and 12 and 14. There's goodwill because people love Buster Posey and they believe in Buster Posey's baseball acumen. There's goodwill because it's the most beautiful yard in the country. And there's goodwill because there's a lot of people that have hope for the future, and Eldridge is a big part of that. Have belief, Giants ownership, in Giants fans to be able to embrace a rebuild, not an endless 10-year painful ugly rebuild, but a relatively quick 3-4 year rebuild. They haven't been to the playoffs already since what, 2016 or
1: 2021
0: for the quick you know, one and done situation. But being basically outside of 21, they haven't been to the playoffs since in a basically a decade.
1: It's one time in the last 10 years.
0: Giants fans are still year. There's a lot of glee. There's a lot of enthusiasm. There's a lot of people that are pretty happy at the yard. The vibe is good. So there, it's not the Giants of the 70s or the 80s where they couldn't compete with LA and they don't have any money and they have no hope. This is a rich team that owns their ballpark. They're financially in a great spot. They haven't been good because their baseball decisions have been lousy. Once they start making better baseball decisions, and I think there's reason to believe with the farm system starting to bubble up here, yep, that they are, I think they're on their way. So this is not the lowest. I know the watchdog, hey, this is the lowest point in Giants. No. The lowest point in Giants history was when they couldn't compete with the Dodgers, and the Dodgers were drawing $3 million, and the Giants couldn't draw at all, and they were in Candlestick, and they had no hopes, no stadium vote passed, no hope for the future. That was they're rich, they're loaded, they're one of the haves, they're better positioned than like 99% of all the other teams in the league. They're just in a down cycle, and they have to do better baseball-wise. And I think there's hope. So believe in your fans. Believe that they will be here for you if you rebuild, because rebuilding is probably your best avenue and your best option.
1: No question. But now, obviously, more difficult to do because of some of the contracts that you have. And, again, the unwillingness to just admit, hey, we're going to do this, and it might be a little bit uncomfortable. Because the one thing that I don't think it necessarily has to be this 3-4 year thing, but where I'd sort of draw the line in the sand, and I've said this, and everybody I feel like has disagreed with me on this. To me, Logan Webb is the line of demarcation in terms of rebuild versus continue forward. To me, you can trade Logan Webb and should look to trade Logan Webb. And if you do get a haul back for Logan Webb, it could wind up being, I think, one of the great trades in Giants history, and one that propels you with these other young players that are on the come and may also supplement some of the contracts that you're saddled with at this point to make you, along with Bryce Eldridge, a better team in the short term. I think it's short-sighted to say, hey, we love Logan Webb. He's an ace. We would hate to build this thing out and be good in a couple of years and not have an ace. To me, it's if you're not that good with them, then

0: you don't need an ace, right? You need to go fix other areas of your team. And then once you get those areas shored up, if you need to go get an ace, I would trust the ability to either develop one or find one in free agency or via trade that can come into Oracle Park and pitch at a high level. To me, the mind's made of cement in terms of the unwillingness to be open-minded at the notion of moving on from somebody like Logan Webb, because he's a fan favorite and because he's a bulldog and because we don't want to rebuild and because all the things that are great about Logan Webb are exactly the reasons in my mind they don't want to trade him, which I understand, but they're the exact reason they should trade him, because he's got a lot of value with 2 years left on the contract, pitching as great as he's ever, I think, pitched with the Giants, which is saying something over this last five-game stretch. Like, to me, the time would be now. Again, not because he's not good or you don't like him, but because he is really freaking good and you can get a freaking haul for him.
1: Yeah, I mean, it's like you should trade everybody that will fetch you anything significant.
0: I also don't...
1: Stop falling in love with everybody. Well, I mean, it's like you fell in love with Bumgarner. Okay, well, he was the World Series hero.
0: Yeah.
1: But then you fell in love with Rodon, and you fell in love with Gausman, and you fell in love with Snell. And you fell in love with all these guys, and you didn't trade any of these hired guns that you probably could have gotten a King's Ransom for. If you had traded all those guys, you probably would be a significantly better baseball team right now.
0: Well, and maybe
1: so you gotta be disciplined and focus on the future.
0: Maybe you wouldn't have to trade Logan Webb if you had made those simpler moves, because you'd be in a better spot and it wouldn't be part of the conversation at that point. But I just think he gets sort of grouped in as like an honorary because of his demeanor. To your point, he gets kind of grouped in almost like he was part of the Lincecum, Cain, and Bumgarner era, even though he never was part of that era.
1: He's not
0: right?
1: even a Giants fan. The guy grew up as an A's fan in Sacramento. No, I mean, I love the guy, mentioned. He's a good dude. He's a really good dude.
0: It has nothing to do with him.
1: He's a good dude, and I would love to keep him, but... I think you really got to look at who will fetch what. I mean, give you an example. The Padres the A's traded Mason Miller, right? And he was the best closer going. And they got this kid, DeVries, who's an infielder. Well, the guy is going to be a really good infielder, like a really good player at some point. I saw him in spring training. I was like, wow, look at this kid. He's pumping out home runs. He's athletic as hell. He's got lightning in his wrist. They got that big-time blue-chip prospect from A.J. Preller because they were willing to trade their closer. And I think, I wouldn't give Logan Webb away, and I'm definitely not shopping him. But if somebody's willing to throw you a Baseball America top 20 prospect that could be one of the best players on your team and that you've got cost control for the next, whatever number of years, you have to do it.
0: Well, and I've said it a lot, and people don't like hearing it, but I don't think that moving Logan Webb automatically means that you're going to stink for the next 3 years. That's the other thing I'm getting sick of hearing. I'm getting sick of if you trade Logan Webb, that means you're admitting that you're going to suck in 27 and 28 and 29. It's like, no, you're not. Like, in fact, you might actually be better quicker. You just would be better in different ways and maybe not have an ace, although maybe you trade Logan Webb for somebody that's in his early 20s that has the potential to be an ace. Teams do that all the time. A guy that might be, a top prospect and you want the veteran, but because you think that the prospect isn't quite there, maybe the guy that you get, one of the many for Logan Webb, turns into an ace by 2028 or 29 and is headlining a rotation on a really good freaking team.
1: Yeah, it's a great point. I mean, and let's call this for what it is. I like Logan Webb. He's solid.
0: Yeah, no doubt.
1: He's not Juan Marichal in his prime. I mean, he's not the Dominican dandy. I mean, come on.
0: He's not Lincecum, Cain, or Bumgarner either. He's a cut below all three of those guys.
1: I mean, he's a good, solid number two starter on a championship caliber team. And would I like to keep him? Sure. But what he potentially could bring you are difference-making type players that don't cost a lot of money. And if you can get 2-for-1 or 3-for-1, you could build this thing up. I think the Giants need to, if somebody's willing to take Chapman and they can pay down some of that $100 million, they got to make that happen and put Casey Schmidt on third. If they can move, they're not moving Devers, they're not moving Adames, But I think, you know, the guys that are movable would be possibly Chapman if you paid it down. Definitely Logan Webb, Robbie Ray, Arise. But I kind of agree with Kipe, since you got those second basemen coming and shortstops coming, maybe he's the bridge player, or maybe he fetches something significant. The big one is Jung-Hoo Lee. Jung-Hoo Lee may win the National League batting title this year. He's really come of age. He's only owed $63 million. He's got an out clause that he's probably at some juncture going to take, I think, at the end of next year. So he's got a situation right now where he's gone from you can't trade him to he would probably fetch you something pretty good as well. And that's a big decision because he's tied into a big part of their marketing campaign. And you know how much they love their marketing. So, he's a guy that definitely would bring you something because he is raking right now.
0: All right, he's Larry Kruger. I'm John Dickinson. 808 KMBR. We'll get our cooler of content coming up, and then Sam Amick's going to stop by. We'll get back into the Warriors conversation as it relates to the NBA draft, which is coming up tonight. It's all straight ahead right here on the Sports Leader. KMBR.
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0: All right, cooler of content time. It's more like a small Yeti, maybe a thermos on this Tuesday. JD and Krug, Sam Amick's going to stop by in about 10 minutes. But let's get to it. We've been talking about it. Giants back in action tonight as they will host the Athletics. 6:45 first pitch. Does anything happen with Rafael Devers? We'll tie up that conversation for the day in this segment. But let's hear again from Ken Rosenthal on the cooler of content as he went in. Wow, I was stunned at the level at which he went in on Rafael Devers. So let's hear from Ken Rosenthal of The Athletic.
16: Inexcusable. You cannot do what he did yesterday. It was basically insubordination. And I know fans will say, well, what about the manager? Why won't the manager bench him? Why won't Tony Vitello erupt at Devers? Not so easy to do when the player is owed more than $200 million. The major league manager has only so much power. So here we are in this situation. The Giants, of course, are in sell mode. Yeah, they'd love to trade Rafael Devers. Ha, ha, ha. Good luck with that. And I was amused by the MLB.com headline on this story today in which it said, Giants clear the air after Devers tries to wave off pinch runner. There was no clearing of the air. Devers did not comment after the game. Another bad look for him. And here are the Giants. They're going nowhere. 15 games under 500. Only a game and a half ahead of the Rockies for the worst team in the National League. Good luck figuring out how to fix that particular mess.
0: All right, so that sound via Ken Rosenthal is in our cooler of content, which, of course, is sponsored by Marin Health with top physicians, surgeons, and clinicians right here in the North Bay. Marin Health puts you closer to your best health, world-class care, closer than you think. Krug, does anything happen with Devers tonight? I'm going to say no. He may get booed. He may not. I think if he is booed, it'll be negligible. But as I've said a bunch already, I think Vitello comes out during his pregame scrum in the dugout and says, hey, we talked about it. He knows he's out of line, something to that effect, or knows he was, or we hashed it out, and it's all good.
1: Yeah, I mean, you know, I understand why Tony's taking that approach. I just think that as an organization, the Giants should put their foot down. Because it wasn't kind of like insubordination. It was insubordination. Yeah,
0: you said you used that term yesterday. You were the first person I heard say that, actually.
1: Because that's what it was. I mean, it's like, hey, JD, you know, Mike calls and says, JD, you're doing the morning show. No, I'm not, Mike. Well, guess what? You know, that's insubordination. Mike's in charge and you're, you know, working for him. You know what I'm
0: how
1: saying?
0: Do you know, like, how do you know how all my calls with him go?
1: I have your Dude, phone tapped.
0: Come on.
1: I heard that.
0: Come on.
1: That was me on the other line. I was pretending to be Mike. I do a really good mic, and you didn't notice that was me. No, I mean, it was insubordination. And not only that, I mean, I understand why Tony would try to downplay it, because it's like his authority and his, you know, his authority has been challenged here. But if you don't put your foot down now, the problem gets worse, in my opinion. So you have to know, there has to be some pushback. And if Tony wants to soft pedal it because he doesn't feel like he's got the clout, then it's incumbent on Buster and Zach Manassian to step in and be like, hey, this isn't the way this goes down here. And yes, we're going to play the heavy with a guy that we owe $211 million to. And yeah, the spot's going to get hot, but it's going to get hot either way. And what if this is just, you know, how do you, if you don't put your foot down here, if it happens again in 2 weeks, how do you put your foot down then? It's like, if it happens again to a different player, how do you put your foot down then? So I think if I was Devers, you know, and Kite made a good point, you know, English is a second language. He may not feel comfortable just sitting in the dugout and being peppered with, you know, all the questions from all the different media people. And once you welcome the circus to town, so to speak, by having this big, you know, apology presser, then it's like all kinds of people are going to come in on you and take more shots. It's not going to make it go away. It's going to make it get worse to some degree. So if I was him, I think I would get with my representative and come up with a heartfelt, self-written, you know, reply to what happened and nip it before it even gets there. You know, don't let it get into, you know, the ballpark and questions and Tony's being, get ahead of it, get there, release a statement. Hey, you know what? I was wrong. It was terrible. My emotions got the better of me. I'm an emotional player, for better or for worse. You know, whatever you want to say that kind of explains why you were insubordinate in the moment. And then, you know what? We're a very forgiving people. People will forgive and they will forget and they will move on. And I'm not saying he's going to get a huge cheer at 7:15, but he's going to get less boos. He can mitigate the boos, but with a smart, well-crafted, four sentence, I stepped in S and I know it kind of a release.
0: Well, as big a deal as I think we've made about it, and I do think it is a big deal. I don't necessarily think it has to be all that dramatic on his end. It to me, it can be as simple as I got a little out of pocket. I got a little emotional.
1: Yeah.
0: Everything's good. I apologize to Tony.
1: Right?
0: We talk, whatever. I think it could be very short. And to be honest, I don't think he needs to entertain a million questions about it.
1: An apology, like, hey, man, so I just want to apologize. I want to apologize to Coxie, who came out there and made him look awkward. I want to apologize to the coach. I want to apologize to Tony. And I just want everybody to know, man, I'm a team guy. I just got emotional. I shouldn't have done it. It was a mistake. hopefully you let me move on. I love San Francisco. I love the club. I look forward to the future, period. End of sentence.
0: To me,
1: let's play ball.
0: The bigger question is not even necessarily about this incident specifically on Sunday. To me, the bigger issue or question is, was that an indicator, that frustration that Devers showed, was that an indicator of something much bigger going on in the clubhouse? Like, to me, whether he's reprimanded or not, or apologizes or doesn't, and, you know, this is a conversation more, I think, for moving forward, was that an indicator to a greater extent that people are maybe not feeling Tony and his leadership style within the room? That, to me, is the thing. It's TBD. I'm not going to stand here, sit here today and say I have an answer to that or I know. But to me, this whole thing is much more about that, and if that's anything, than apologizing or saying my bad or I got out of pocket a little bit in a heated moment. So good conversation.
1: You know how that's going to play, down the street. Hey man, did you hear KNBR this morning said that Tony's lost the room?
0: Right.
1: I heard JD say this morning on KNBR that Tony V's lost the room. You know, it's like, all right, everybody pump the brakes. But you're right, you're asking the question, and I think it's appropriate to ask that question. Is this not the problem, but more of a symptom of a bigger problem?
0: It's why did he react that way?
1: Beneath the surface.
0: It wasn't because we've never seen anything like that. It was more, and this is not to take blame away from him in the incident specifically. It's more just to say, why would you react to that? Because to me, and look, I say this from a point of experience as somebody that, frankly, has a temper and can get a little hot in an awkward moment from time to time. Like, sometimes it's not, sometimes you lose it a little bit in the moment in which it doesn't make a whole lot of sense to lose it. But the reason you lose it is because you're so frustrated with an individual because of other stuff that just kind of pushes you over the edge to the point where you snap at something kind of weird. Like, that does happen. Like, it's the whole, oh, this again? This guy again? Kind of thing. And again, I don't want to overly speculate it, but I think that's something that I think I'd be more wondering about moving forward.
1: You showed great calm and resolve when we were locked in the bowels of Lincoln Financial Stadium at 1 o'clock in the morning.
0: Exactly.
1: Where JD and I walked into a corridor where the door behind us locked and the door in front of us locked, and we were stuck in between a corridor at 1 a.m. at Lincoln Financial after Niners Eagles in the playoffs. And we didn't know if we were going to be there all night. I mean, I'm calling Howard Eskin. I'm calling WIP. I'm calling everybody I know in Philly. Get me out of here. But you kept your calm. You kept your cool.
0: Exactly. And then there was that time you sent me the wrong link to come on your YouTube, and I threw my computer through a window.
1: Well, you win some, you lose some. Yeah, you know, you're alternately calm and hot.
0: There was that time a guest didn't come on immediately, and it wound up being something like that. All right, we have breaking news. We really have breaking news. All right,
3: yeah,
0: that's
3: real
0: all.
3: Quick. Yeah. You guys want to know about some answers? Buster Posey, president of baseball operations, will be talking in the dugout at 2 o'clock.
0: All right. So there you go.
1: There you go. See, reading this? Do I know my team or what?
0: There you go. Buster Posey, 2 o'clock, available to the media in the dugout. And then Tony Vitello is going to have his regular presser later. So we'll see. Did the Giants react to the reaction again?
1: That's the right move. It's the right move.
0: That's fair. That's a fair point. That's a fair point. I just don't like the process, I guess, as to how they seemingly get to these. But I guess you're right. If you're going to do it, let's see what they're going to do first. All right. JD and Krug, Sam Amick joins us next right here on the Sports Leader.
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32: For years, we've been talking about both the positive and negative effects of being on social media. And I would say, by and large, for older adults, social media is net positive. Not all positive, but net positive. Helps them keep in touch with friends and stay social. But for younger people, social media use, especially heavy use, tends to be net negative. In fact, according to this year's World Happiness Report, youth who use social media more than 5 hours a day reported a lower level of well-being. And researchers who study this sort of thing found that many teens wish these platforms didn't even exist, and yet they can't seem to stop using them. Experts we talked to largely suggested two things. Ideally, along with your friend group, take some time offline. Also, try to recurate your algorithm so it shows you posts that'll make you feel good. I'm Dr. Sanjay Gupta, helping you live a better life.
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0: And Sam Amick joins us as well of The Athletic. We appreciate Sam for joining us as he does each and every week here on The Leader. Different shows. What's going on, Sam?
28: What's up, guys? Good morning to you. Happy to be with you. Happy Giannis Day.
0: Yeah, but before we get to Giannis, and I know that's a player you've covered for a long time. You've been pretty piped in on what's been going on with Milwaukee over his time there. I think this is the first time we've had three Hornets together, all in the same call on the same show.
28: I just want
0: to point that out. The signal does get that way, but yeah, Krug a Hornet, JD a Hornet. Oh my goodness, do we have the fight? Is that the fight song?
35: I don't know the fight song. I'm unfamiliar with the fight song. Most of our fighting was happened in bars.
28: You're gonna have to. That's fair, Larry. Did you get 86 from what was the joint right by campus?
35: Fire Dance, Club Toomey.
0: Stingers?
28: Stingers, that's the one I'm thinking
35: Stingers,
28: of.
35: Stingers. Yeah. There you go.
0: Yeah. Stingers up.
35: I had my own seat at Stingers. Are you kidding me? I walked in there. They knew me there. I was big there.
0: So, yeah, the signal gets out that way. So, shout out to Sacramento State as Sam Amick joins us here. We won't digress any further here. Give us your thoughts on Giannis on the trade. I mean, Milwaukee got a lot. I think more than I would have expected they get. They also choose the Heat offer over the Celtics offer, reportedly, and this thing finally has a resolution, Sam.
28: Yeah, I mean, very interesting story to cover, and it's just been going on for so long. It's funny, guys. There's a video that we had on our website from our longtime Bucks beat writer, Eric Name, had done a podcast appearance, and he shares a story about how, you know, he says that he took over the job 8 years ago and they lose in the playoffs. And he says after first playoff, you know, run that he covers with this team, he's like, there was a report saying Giannis is having second thoughts about signing his next extension in Milwaukee. And it was just like, his point was that, like, my God, for the entirety of my time covering this team, Giannis's future in Milwaukee has been uncertain. So, that's the macro. The micro is that the Bucks, like we wrote today, and I always enjoy after a deal goes down, trying to peel the onion back a little bit or get behind the curtain, is that the Bucks, they still tried to pretend that there was a world that existed where Giannis was going to stay in Milwaukee next season. They knew it was a wrap. He had already signaled through his representatives that he was not going to be signing the extension. So, you know, it was time for them to finally do the deal. And ultimately, they decide to pick the kind of the more assets-heavy package and more of the long play than they, you know, with Miami, with, you know, a handful of good players, but three first-round picks and a pick swap, rather than Boston, which gave you the star power, excuse me, with Jaylen Brown. And not to get in the weeds too much, but it does make sense. They were concerned with the Boston situation because with Jaylen, they couldn't get clarity on whether or not he truly wanted to be in Milwaukee. And the last thing they wanted to do was segue straight into another star player saga with a guy that might not want to be there. So he get their guy, and we'll see how it goes.
35: Sammy, does this make the Heat? I mean, the Knicks won the title, but does this make the Heat the team to beat in the East?
28: No, I don't think so at all, Lair. I mean, for one, they've got a lot of work to do. I think it's so, like, roster-wise, it's so interesting because, like, to me, a driving force behind Giannis's choice to want to play in Miami is what appears to be a pretty strong trust in that group based on history. And I'm talking about Pat Riley. I'm talking about Eric Spoelstra, Andy Ellisberg, their longtime GM. There's this sense that, like, even though the roster's got a bunch of imperfections, that, you know, Giannis has battled them enough in the playoffs, knows enough about their culture and their organization, that he is betting on them just simply finding a way to surround him with the type of help that will put them on par with the Knicks of the world. But they're not there yet. The biggest thing that, if I'm Giannis, and unless he knows something I don't know, which, you know, what would keep me up at night right now, is that Andrew Wiggins, you know, beloved former Warrior, has a player option for $30 million for next season. So is he going to pick that up? Is he going to opt out and sign a new deal? Or might they lose him? Andrew Wiggins is an important part of that team all of a sudden. You know, but is he going to be back? Norm Powell is probably an even greater concern. He's an unrestricted free agent. There's already chatter about Detroit coming his way. And, you know, those are two massive pieces. So who is Giannis going to be playing with? And then on top of that, just basketball-wise, there are around the league some questions about fit with Bam Adebayo in terms of a front court. You know, Bam has some playmaking ability. Bam, you know, like Giannis does, you know, Bam is not a floor spacer. Neither is Giannis. So, like, shooting is an issue. So I think there's questions there, too. So super intriguing, you know, pairing and relationship with Giannis and the Heat, but I think a lot of questions still.
0: Sam Amy joining us here on the Sports Leader. To kind of tie up the Giannis conversation, I want to ask you a Warriors-related question. How do you view the infatuation the Warriors had through the years with the idea of Giannis coming to them? How do you think that hurt their ability to make moves through, I don't know, let's just say the last 5 years, although I think the Warriors' infatuation went on longer than that?
28: No, I mean, it's a fair question, you know, because on the one hand, you're always going to chase the best players in the game. But if, you know, and only they truly know, like, how many times did they bypass something smaller in order to hold out hope for Giannis? I don't know the answer to that question, but that dynamic existing at all is potentially problematic, if that makes sense. And, you know, I do think it was, you know, an understandable infatuation. You know, eventually what happened was they, you know, it was like the girl you keep making a run at, and you finally get the message. They're like, bro, she's not into you. Like, like, that's what it was. Like, he didn't want, you know, our intel was that Giannis did not want to go through the Western Conference. Now, it does appear, and I don't have this independently, but some other reporting, like, he had never been down on Minnesota. There was reporting last night that he had said he would sign an extension there, but there was always some level of positivity with Minnesota. And I think, you know, but what Minnesota has that the Warriors don't is a young star to pair with Giannis and a history. I think Giannis was also paying attention to, you know, what does the story look like if I'm able to go win a championship in this new location? Where do I fall in history? Well, if you do that with the Warriors, you're kind of just a, you know, and this is the cynical view, you're tacking on to the back end of a dynasty. It's great, but, you know, you're like the last chapter. If you do it in Boston, even, they already have 17 banners in the rafters. It'd be great, but it's not the same as Miami, where they have, you know, they've done it a couple times, but, you know, they need a start now. And so anyway, back to the Warriors part, it just, he didn't want to come, and it wasn't any negativity towards the Warriors, but it was just never enough mutual affection to justify them putting everything on the table or to really put them in the race at the end.
35: Sammy, when you threw the analogy about, you know, she's not that into you, I'm like, hey, man, I can relate to that. But of course, I've been married for 25 years, so maybe that's part of it.
28: The singer days, Larry. That could
0: say, going back to a few nights at Club Toomey
35: Exactly. No, she's very into me. No, okay. Let's get to the Warriors, because NBADraft.net, you know, has the Warriors taking Steinbach, the big from UW. But in their mock, Merez Johnson, Adai Mara, and Lendeberg are all on the board, and the Warriors went with Steinbach instead. I was all big on Lendeberg initially, but man, the more I watch Mara and the more I watch of Wemby, I think, God, how could you pass on Mara? JD brought up the point that Dallas now owns the ninth pick, and you know they've got a new coach who's a former Michigan coach. So is he going to take Mara at nine in front of them or Lendeberg? How do you see the lottery in the thing kind of playing out in, right in front of Golden State? Do you have a prediction? I'm praying on the 7-4 kid.
28: I keep giving this disclaimer. One of the beauties of being at a place like the Athletic is that we're loaded in a lot of specialty departments. So my disclaimer is I'm not much of a draft expert because our guy Sam Bassini does an amazing job. Sure. But to your point, so that's my excuse for not, you know, coming at you with a ton of intel here, Larry. But I do agree with you that Mara, like you alluded to the narrative and kind of the value or the meaning of Mara, and whether it actually materializes or not, we shall see. But you're hitting the nail on the head about the way Mara is being discussed in the NBA, which is that in this age of Wemby, you suddenly, if you just got to have some bigs who can do a few things. And Mara, by all accounts, is that guy more than the other guys that you mentioned. So, you know, the Michigan connection with Dallas does make sense. I think that becomes absolutely a point of intrigue. And I think, honestly, like, if not for Wemby and the trend and the direction the league seems to be going in, I wonder if Mara would, you know, maybe be a late first rounder, early second rounder, but his value has skyrocketed partly because of you know, kind of what he represents. You know, from there, we'll see. I mean, I'm trying to cheat as we talk here on live radio and look at where Bassini has the Warriors going.
0: Well, he had Mara a couple of days ago, and now he has Burries. Yeah.
28: Yeah. Yeah, I mean,
0: which I think would be a dream. Guard. I think that would be a dream for the Warriors if he's there.
28: Yeah, I mean, that's the thing. I'm surprised to see him there. And again, this is real time reaction, but like, you know, he's got Mara going to the Mavs, like we kind of suspected. So, you know, Sam's locked in, but mocks are, you know, also typically mocked on the back end because we do our best to try to get it right, but. I think the Warriors, they'll get a good guy. I mean, you hear in this draft that it's obviously very strong, but it's top four are a class all by themselves. I don't know where the cutoff point would be from, you know, I think it's five to the mid-teens are kind of seen as the next wave. And so, you know, I think the Warriors should be able to get a rotation player here.
0: How much do you think along the lines of the what we had discussed for years with respect to Giannis, are there similarities in your mind with the Warriors kind of wait and see on LeBron James and Kawhi Leonard in terms of, you got to figure out what's going to happen there before you do some other things? And do you get the sense that the Pelicans are more open to moving Trey Murphy potentially?
28: Yes, although to answer the last question first, there is definitely a bunch of Trey Murphy noise. It seems pretty clear that he has also signaled a desire to play elsewhere. And the market is going to be pretty robust. As of, I don't know how many, it was a few days back, but, you know, on the Warriors side, my understanding was they did not see themselves as being in the mix. You know, Brooklyn and the Clippers were mentioned as teams that were out front in that race, but I think the list is very long. I think that, you know, Detroit comes to mind, Boston, actually, and I wrote this the other day, and Trey is seen as a potential plan B for them if they missed out on Giannis, which they obviously did. So Trey's going to have a lot of suitors, and I think that could be a draft night deal. You know, there was even a scenario floating around with Trey going to the Hawks in a deal that would include the eighth pick, which would be rich because that would be the Pelicans on the back end trying to recoup
0: their own pick, right?
28: Their own pick, but obviously giving up a pretty big asset to get it. So I'm sure the social media would be kind to that trade potentially. So that's the Trey Murphy landscape with Kawhi and LeBron. I don't know what's going to happen there. Admittedly, as you guys know, like, we don't root for teams, but I do root for like certain storylines. Like, it would be hilarious and I think a lot of fun if you just had a bunch of old heads. I mean, if they somehow find a way to get Kawhi and LeBron and just have it be like the unks versus the youngsters every night, you know, it would be fun because these guys can still ball. Kawhi Leonard was all NBA last year. LeBron James, you know, remarkably at 41 years old, was an all-star. And so I don't know if they're going to be able to get it there. This is a longer discussion to have, but the Lakers stuff is very complicated and I think crunchy as far as what direction that might go. They don't have enough money to pay market value to LeBron, Austin Reeves, and Rui Hachimura. And I'd be very surprised if all three of those guys returned. So, you know, if that happens, then you have the domino effect for teams like the Warriors who are trying to get some certain things done.
35: I really don't want to see the Warriors go in that direction. I mean, what, are they going to dump Kerr and hire Dick Motta or something? You know, get rid of Kerr and bring in Doug Moe, or, you know, maybe bring back Don Nelson. I've been critical of Joe Lacob, probably the only guy in the market that has been critical of Joe Lacob. I think Joe Lacob thinks he's Eddie D, but in reality, he's turning into Jerry Jones. And he had Jerry West, the late, great Jerry West. He had Bob Myers. He had Travis Schlenk. At one point, he had Nelly. He had Larry Riley. He's had some amazing basketball personnel guys. And then they're all gone. And now it's him and his kids. And you got Dunleavy. I think there's Larry Harris. But paint the picture. What the Warriors have not had a lot of success going back over the last, you know, the Wiseman pick, the Jacob Evans pick. I mean, you could make argument Pods was a good pick, TJD was a good pick, but who, take us behind the scenes, who is now in the Warrior hierarchy of decision makers? Who gets a voice at the table in Joe's world as they're trying to decide this thing tonight?
28: Yeah, I mean, it's Mike Dunleavy's show. You know, he's in lockstep with Joe. And I mean, listen, Larry, to your credit, I liked the analysis you broke down there, because objectively, like, even Joe would have to, like, he's going to have different views or opinions on why some of those things happen, but facts are facts. And the long list of, you know, high ranking respected executives that you just kind of rattled off that aren't around anymore for a variety of reasons, like, that is fair. Even, you know, obviously the late, great Jerry West, you know, when he left, they've kind of mastered the art of, like, kind of keeping the messy exits under wraps. You know what I mean? Like, Jerry was frustrated when he left, and they kind of smoothed that over. You know, I always contended that Bob was, there was more strain there than they let on when he left, and it did certainly have a Joe Lacob component. So now they find themselves with this group, which they do think highly of. Larry Harris still is there. He's assistant GM with the team. They've got a good group of basketball minds, but it's Joe and Mike and Kirk Lacob. You know, Kirk is very involved, and I will say, in fairness, I've said this many times, because I'm not, I'm very anti-nepotism in life in general. Which, you know, maybe one of these days my kids will pay a price for that. But, like, Kirk is, if I had to do a power rankings of, you know, sons of owners or relatives of powerful people who have gained respect around the NBA legitimately from basketball people, Kirk is on the short list. He is considered very good at his job. So if you're going to have that kind of a group, that is a very good thing. But yeah, I mean, that's the group now. And you know, they're trying to get this thing done.
0: final question for you, Sam. I got to ask you about Jaylen Brown. Obviously, he was going to be in the Milwaukee deal. He ends up staying put in Boston for now as the Bucks take the Heat deal. What's the market for Jaylen Brown right now? And he basically wants out in Boston. Is that fair to say?
28: Well, I don't, unless I missed something, I have been in the car for a few minutes here. I don't know that it's that cut and dry just yet. I need to send out a few texts to try to get some insight there today.
0: And you know, it's interesting, Sam, because I don't think anybody's reported that, but it just feels that way based on the way that this is all played out, right?
35: Bill Simmons is a big Celtic guy, not to interrupt you, but Bill Simmons is saying that his prediction is that Jaylen Brown is elsewhere by opening night.
28: No, that's fair, but I think the only part I would push back on is, in Jaylen's defense, like, the Celtics chose to chase Giannis, and to chase Giannis, you had to put Jaylen Brown out there after his best season of his career at his age 29 year, and, you know, they made that choice. He didn't make that choice. Now, the question now is, what is the relationship like between Jaylen and the Celtics? Because before it got serious these past couple months, both sides had messaged that they were in a good place and that, you know, there was kind of no harm done. Well, guess what? Now we know that they actually had him out there at the trade deadline. So that was kept under wraps. We were the first to report in April that Boston had interest at all. And then it kind of grew from there. So the question now is, are his feelings hurt? Is he unofficially done in Boston because of what they chose to do? Or does he just look at it and say, it's fine if we can run it back? You know, you won a championship with Jason Tatum. Before, you could probably do it again. They looked capable last year at the end before getting bounced in the playoffs. If they decide to move on from him, which some people think they're going to have to because of the damage that was done here, you know, he's going to have a really strong market. You know, Detroit, again, some of the usual suspects, Portland, all across the board, New Orleans. So I'm very curious to see what Boston does. It's not very often that you see a player of his caliber at his stage, you know, kind of get put on the block like that, or at least put out there to a degree where it might impact the relationship. So we'll see where it goes.
0: All right, Sam. Well, we appreciate it and await the latest as you dig into that a little bit. The whole thing was surprising. It's funny to hear you say maybe, you know, you missed something, because I had the same thought. Like, am I missing a story that I didn't read about something somewhere in trying to connect the dots? So because he's still a pretty damn good player and pretty young.
28: Yeah, and I mean, there's part of me, I know we probably got to go, guys, but like, it's a high wire act for the Celtics. It's in both sides. It's like, all right, you can be in your feelings, or like, you know, it's a good thing here. You could just realize it's business and not be in your feelings and just run it back and go ball out. I mean, the stuff that obviously made headlines a couple weeks back is when Jaylen loses in the first round of the playoffs and then proceeds to say on his Twitch channel that it was his favorite season of his career, and that, you know, it just sends these messages that you enjoyed not having Jason Tatum around and you want your own team. So that is the question about Jaylen Brown. Can he be happy in Boston, or does he want to be the 1A somewhere else?
0: Yeah, no, I think that's a great point. Sam, thanks a lot, man. We really appreciate the time as always. We'll talk again soon. Happy draft night and happy free agency here coming up.
28: Sounds good, boys. Stingers up. Thanks. Appreciate you.
0: All right, thanks, Sammy. Stingers up. Sam Amick joining us here on the Sports Leader. We'll be back. We'll continue the Warriors conversation. Also, Buster Posey's going to talk at 2:00 in the Giants dugout at Oracle Park as the Giants take on the A's tonight. So we'll talk about that. On the clock or on the block? That's the question for the Warriors coming up here.
35: I was just going to say one last thought. Buster Olney has got a hot Giants trade rumor.
0: Okay,
35: that we will share with
0: awesome.
35: You.
0: Awesome. Nothing but teases. Just teases on top of teases on top of teases. Hanging out at Stingers on the Sports Leader.
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31: A better life with Dr. Sanjay Gupta.
18: For decades, the prevailing wisdom for someone who's had a heart attack has been to put them on beta blockers for the rest of their life. But new research suggests that might not be necessary, and that the benefits of these medications probably taper off after a year or two. On the whole, and for the average person, beta blockers are very safe and very effective. But, as with any medication, they can come with a cost. A financial one, and also potential side effects. We're talking about things like fatigue, dizziness, dry mouth, dry eyes. I want to be clear when I say that you absolutely should talk to your doctor before starting or stopping any medication. Point is, if you're years out from a heart attack and you're in otherwise good health, you might want to ask your doctor about discontinuing beta blockers. You want to, of course, keep up a healthy lifestyle, diet, exercise, and sleep. I'm Dr. Sanjay Gupta, helping you live a better life.

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0: 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Since 2005, game days have been heard on these airwaves with moments like this.
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0: And this.
3: 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Are going back to Miami.
0: We have been honored to be the home of 49ers football, and we are proud to announce a multi-year contract extension that will keep the 49ers on the sports leader 107.7 The Bone and 810 AM KSFO for years to come.
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7: All right, we got a lot to get to in the final half hour of the show before we give way to Dieter Kurtenbach and Todd Husak. Todd brought donuts again, Krug, by the way.
8: Wow.
7: It's a man after my own heart here, and everybody in the Daily City studio here at the Sports Leader. We got a lot to get to on the clock or on the block. We'll continue that conversation coming up. You've got this hot Buster-only trade rumor, and then we got to talk about Buster Posey, who's going to talk in the Giants dugout about everything that went down in Miami on Sunday. But first, let's get to today's Stanford Healthcare Health Report, sponsored by Stanford Healthcare. Giants getting Tyler Mahle back tomorrow. Left hamstring strain. He's been out since May 29th. Expected to be in the rotation for game two of the three-game set with the Giants facing the Athletics. And Elliot Ramos been on a rehab assignment with Sacramento. Possibility he gets activated today. And so what do the Giants ultimately do as far as juggling the lineup around for Elliot Ramos? He's been out since May the 16th with a right quad strain. And again, spent last week with the River Cats as they were in Oklahoma City, I believe. So that, your Stanford Healthcare Health Report, sponsored by Stanford Healthcare. We'll come back. We'll get back into the Warriors. We'll get back into the Giants right here on the Sports Leader.
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7: All right, Krug, wrapping things up here. About a half hour to go. JD and Krug, Warriors on the clock at 11. We've talked about it a ton today. I don't think they're going to look to make a trade for a veteran player. I think that the option to trade back could be there. That is something I think is realistic. If their guy isn't around at 11, do you look to move back and try to get somebody that you view as a similar talent? Let's say if you know everybody 10 to 20, if you view a similar talent, can you try to acquire something else to move back a little bit, allow for somebody else to move up? I look at the group, Krug, of Peterson, DeBonta, Boozer, Wilson. We talked about it a little bit yesterday. Then you've got Wagler, Brown, Acuff, Flemings as the next group of four, with Burries, make it a group of five of those guards. I do think Burries is the guy that the Warriors like the most. Interesting, you're not as high on Burries as maybe I am, or maybe the Warriors are. But I do feel like he's the one guard, if he's sitting there at 11, they would pick. If it's not him, then it's, I think, Lindenberg or a Daimara, depending upon who's available. And then it might be look to trade back, and you get into the conversation about Sturts or maybe Filon or maybe Amores Johnson.
8: Well, you know, the draft, whether it be the NBA draft, the baseball draft, or the football draft, I mean, it typically is about identifying false favorites, right? Because all these guys are the best player on
7: their
8: team. They're all the best player in their conference. They're all, you know, thought to be great. But if you want to know how flawed this whole thing is, just look at last year's draft. Or the year before that, or the year before that. And you're going to find that the best players upon the redraft don't go 1 through 5. They go, 1, 5, 7, 9, 14, 26, 47. It really is a very speculative thing. The other thing is, when you look at the draft, the top 10 players in this draft are all college freshmen. And that's because of the way the rules are written, where you can't come out of high school. So you're either going to have international players or college freshmen. So a lot of these guys are really raw, and it's about what's their work ethic, what's their projectability, how's their body going to project. We can all remember guys that were great as freshmen or sophomores in college in the 90s and then just didn't do it in the pros. So it's like, you never know who's going to be good, who's not going to be good. So I'm not sure what they'll do. But, there was a rumor about a month ago that the Warriors had contacted Charlotte and were interested in trading 11 for Charlotte's two number ones, which was 14 and 18, I believe. Well, I'm just looking at the NBADraft.net. They have Burries, by the way, going 9 to Dallas. They have the Warriors going with Steinbach, the big man from Washington, who they did work out. But then they've got the Michigan guys going 12, Merez Johnson going to OKC at 12. Adaimara going to Charlotte at 14, and Lindenberg going to Charlotte at 18. So if you could somehow trade 11 down, if that's the way it was going to go, if you could trade down, and obviously you'd have to throw future number ones to make that happen, or some other assets.
7: Yeah, you got to give up something else if you're going to.
8: Yeah. You're not moving from, they're not going to give you, they're not moving down one, you're not going to move from 11 to 14.
7: And then pick up 18. You're going to have to give up something else. Yeah.
8: But you never know, because, you know, some teams are hot to trot on a certain prospect. And if Burries is that guy, maybe somebody really wants him. But in that maneuver, you could get a Dimara and Yaxel Lindenberg in the first round. And, the Warriors are so thin with young players that can produce that I would be intrigued by that. But, we'll see what they do. But that would be very attractive that they could make that trade and come away with those two players. But I'm a big fan of Mara because of the offensive skill. I mean, he provides both rim protection. He's a stretch player who can shoot the three. And he's got low block scoring ability, and he can pass. So I just think Mara is really ready to play. So, but Lindenberg might be the biggest star. You know, he's not your typical 24-year-old. It's easy to be like, he's a senior. He's got limited upside. No. If you read his bio, this guy's only played basketball, organized basketball, for like 4 years, 5 years, and his improvement from what he did at UAB to what he did at Michigan was astronomical. So if that improvement curve continues, he might be the steal of this draft in the teens.
7: My board again, and it's going to be interesting to look at Milwaukee now. There are all these teams with two picks now around the Warriors. You've got the Warriors at 11. You've got Milwaukee with the Giannis trade. They are picking at 10 and 13. You've got Oklahoma City picking at 12 and 17. And you've got Charlotte, as you mentioned, picking at 14 and 18. So all these teams kind of in the Warriors mix have multiple picks and the ability to maneuver in a bunch of different ways. I wanted to quickly give you my board, and it's changed a bunch here over the last week. Burries would be my number one among those likely to be available. Lindenberg would be my number two. I've got Mara as number three. I've got Cameron Carr as number four on my board in the top five, and I've moved Bennett Sturts up to my number five on the board. Although I think he's more of somebody if you look to trade back. I think Sturts, Merez Johnson, and Filon are guys that maybe you look. If you're going to move back. But I love Filon. Filon is my wild card pick in terms of a guy that's just going to be a scorer that's capable of defending, whose body will get better at the NBA level to the point where I think 3 to 5 years from now, maybe even sooner, nobody's going to be talking about the fact that LeBaron Filon was a little too skinny as a rookie. Like, to me, that shouldn't be a detriment to the point where you don't look to pick somebody. Filon, to me, is a major wild card and one of those guys that might get picked around 15, 15, 18, and you look back and you go, wow, this guy was a top 10 talent in the draft.
8: Yeah, it's all, it's a lot of it's about projectability. I mean, you're right. I mean, it's a different draft than it was in the 80s and 90s, where if there were 15 good players, they went 1 through 15. In the 80s and 90s. Now there might be 15 good players, but they might go 1 through 8, and then they're scattered throughout the rest of the two-round draft. I like the guy from Vatek. There's a kid named Toby LaWall who's projected to be a round two guy. He's 6'8", 215 pounds, so he's in that kind of Jonathan Kuminga kind of size range. But, man, this guy's got a 45.5-inch vertical. He is an impact leaper. And if you're talking about the Warriors need wings, man, this guy on the break, on the wing, is just a ridiculous jumper. There's good jumpers, but then there's epic jumpers. And this guy is an epic jumper. And I think he's got so much bounce that I don't think he can fail. I think he's a round two find.
7: I also think we are going to see a team trade into the top 10 and maybe even into the top five. I don't know what team that's going to be. I could see it. I mentioned it in the 6 o'clock hour, maybe being Boston. If they're willing to get together with the Clippers and maybe something surrounding Jaylen Brown. So I think there will be a team that kind of out of nowhere is going to wind up in the top 10 and sort of shaking things up among that group. And so it projects to be a wild night, Krug, a wild night, but a pivotal night, I think, in the direction of what the Warriors are going to make of themselves here in the final years of Steph. You said it early on. Are you looking for somebody to compliment Steph or replace Steph? I think the perfect world answer would be both, right? Somebody that can compliment him, and then maybe not necessarily as a point guard specifically, but can take over as a star caliber player at some point in the next few years.
8: What do you think of the idea of going best available in the lottery and then trying to use some assets to get into the end of the first round for the Stanford point guard? You know, maybe McCorry? You could do both. Yeah, maybe you could go.
7: I like McCorry a lot.
8: Mara or Lindeberg at 11 and see if you can get back in and get a Buka, a Corey. If you haven't seen him, he's a, you know, I mean, I know you have, but for people in the audience, even though Stanford's local, how many people watch Stanford basketball? Probably not too much. This kid's a freshman. And he's interesting. He's from New Hampshire. He went to the Brewster Academy, 6'2", 185 pounds, really, really skilled. I mean, yep. I mean, really, I mean, he was one of the most productive freshman guards in the country. They're drawing comparisons. They're saying he's kind of like a Reggie Jackson who played at Boston College.
7: And he can score and he is skilled. And I think whoever gets him, to me, he's like a 10-year vet kind of a guy. Like, he's going to probably go to a good team because he's going to get picked in the 20s and he's going to be able to help a good team. I think his future's bright.
8: Yeah, his assist to turnover ratio is almost 4-1.
7: Yep,
8: he's good.
7: Playmaker, scorer, like, yeah, lead guard type. And so, yeah, I think he's going to be a terrific, terrific player. So we'll see, and we'll be here to react to it based on what the Warriors ultimately do. All right, let's finish up here and close the book on this Tuesday with some Giants. What to expect from Buster Posey when he meets with the media coming up at 2 o'clock, and you got to give me this wild trade scenario as well, Krug, from Buster Olney. So we'll wrap things up and hand it off to Dieter and Todd Husak coming up next right here on the Sports Leader.
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15: A better life with Dr. Sanjay Gupta.
16: They say consistency is key, but sometimes you just got to switch it up. A new study out of Harvard School of Public Health found that varying your exercise routine could add years to your life. What exercise someone did didn't matter much. What did matter was that all the exercises together worked all the muscle groups in their body. Now, an added benefit to changing things up is it can help you push through the plateau effect. That's when your body gets so efficient at doing something that you actually stop getting better at it. And we know from previous research that specializing in any one sport at a young age can make someone actually more prone to injury. And as experts we talk to point out, even elite athletes switch up things with their workouts, making sure to target strength, cardio, flexibility, balance, and doing that every single week. I'm Dr. Sanjay Gupta, helping you live a better life.
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9: All right, final segment. Great to have Krug in here the last couple of days. Always fun to get a chance to work with him. And Krug, you're going to be with Greg Silver the next couple of days, Wednesday and Thursday, and out on the patio for the series finale, Giants and the Athletics, which is going to get going tonight. But out on the patio, 58 Social with Greg on Thursday. Great spot to be. Have a bloody for me on Thursday. I know you will. And then we're back together Friday morning to wrap up the week. So it's been a lot of fun the last couple of days, man.
10: Absolutely, man. It's always easy to work with you. You're a great host. I appreciate it. You know, it's funny. You mentioned the guy from The Athletic really loves Mara to the Warriors. I think he may have gotten both the Warriors and the Sacramento pick because he says Acuff to the Kings. And I didn't realize Scott Perry coached Acuff's dad at Eastern Kentucky.
9: They love Acuff.
10: They love Acuff. So I think Acuff at 7 and Mara at 11 would be an awesome, that would be a great NorCal duo right there.
9: I had heard for 4 months that even if the Kings got the number 2 pick, they would consider Acuff over, say, DeBonta or Peterson. So they have not been shy about what they've put out there. My wild card prediction, I think somebody's going to trade in front of them and take them.
10: Oh, really?
9: I just think I have a gut feel. Again, we'll reconvene on it. I'll be texting you tonight. We'll talk about it maybe a little bit on Friday. But I feel like somebody's coming up in that range to jump them and take them. Given the fact that they've been so adamant and open and non-secretive about their affection for Darius Acuff. So yeah, we'll see what happens with the draft. What do you think we're going to get from Buster Posey today? He is going to meet at 2 o'clock in the Giants dugout. Giants released the regular media availability schedule, which typically is, hey, clubhouse opens at this time. Tony V at 3:45 or whatever. And Buster Posey added, the Giants president of baseball operations. He's going to be available in the dugout to address seemingly what happened with Rafael Devers and Tony Vitello when he was lifted for a pinch runner in Miami on Sunday. So what do you think? I mean, do you think it's going to be a formal announcement of a one-game suspension for Devers? Is it going to be, hey, everybody cleared the air and is on the same page and we can't have that? What do you expect Buster Posey to say come 2 o'clock in the dugout?
10: I think he's going to say everything that Tony wanted to say and couldn't, and everything that that Devers wants to say and maybe is not great at saying. So I think he's going to take the pressure off both those guys. I think, and that's what a good leader of the organization does. Tony is a middle manager. Managers are middle managers, and you have to be loyal to the guys in the foxhole with you when you're a middle manager. That's the rub. You work for Buster, but you work with the players. So it's a very difficult position to be in. Tony struck a positive chord. I think Buster's going to play the heavy. While Tony may have been positive about this, it was unacceptable. I've spoken to Rafi. He understands the seriousness of it. We're going to sit him out tonight, and we're going to be done with it. He feels terrible about it. He's a good guy. We love him. You know, his heart's in the right place. He just wants to win. It was a brief moment of frustration. That's all that was. We love Rafi. He loves us. We love Tony. He loves us. Game time tonight and Devers tomorrow. That would be my thought.
9: I think it's going to be all of those things you said, and Devers is going to be in the lineup today.
10: Okay.
9: But I think it feels to me at this point, again, maybe I'm wrong, but it feels to me at this point like that would be a little too harsh, basically sitting him for a day or what would amount to a suspension, even if it's not a formal suspension. It's a hey, you're just going to come off the bench tonight, but we're still going to pay you kind of suspension. So I think it's going to be everything you said. And then he's gonna be in the lineup. So,
10: but baseball. I mean, we're not pure baseball people, even though you and I both are big baseball fans. Rosenthal, who's covered the sport, and Burns, who played the sport, both were incredibly turned off. And I don't think they speak only for themselves. And I think that there's going to be the suspension to reflect. Not their unhappiness, but the reaction to the reaction.
9: They're going to go reaction to the reaction, like they've done all year long with just about everything that they've tried to accomplish.
10: I think they're going to do the right thing, and I think the right thing is to maybe the line was not drawn clearly enough, but it is now, and there it is, and this is the reaction. So I think he doesn't play, but we'll see.
9: Yeah.
10: But as far as the other Buster,
9: yes.
10: Buster Olney.
9: Give me this trade.
10: He is suggesting, now it's not a rumor as much as it's a Buster Olney idea, but he is suggesting that the Giants send Willy Adames and his $140 million that is still owed him to the New York Mets for Marcus Semien, who is old, 35 years old, and also not very good at this point. Still has some power, but he's only owed $46 million. So basically, it would be like you take $90-plus million off our plate, and we'll take the older, lesser player.
9: Okay.
10: I think most people would say Adames is better than Semien. Semien doesn't even play short anymore. Not that Adames plays short well, but I think the Mets will get the younger player. The Mets will get the better player. The Giants will get the older, worse player, but the Giants ownership will save roughly $90 million. And the Giants, maybe there's another piece in there. You know,
9: I was going the other way. What are the Giants going to pay the Mets for taking on a bunch more money?
10: Well,
9: with the younger player.
10: Yeah, I mean, I would say the Giants either it's a straight up trade and the Mets take the money, or it's the Giants pay, maybe as much as $50 million of it, and the Giants take a player with Semien.
9: Okay, I just think there'd have to be more money somewhere, or you'd have to be paying a tax on the fact that they're taking more money if the Mets are going to be taking more money, even for a younger player. But other than that, I kind of like it. All right, let's find out what we learned today. Of course, sponsored by Bigelow Tea.
1: The ladies want to know.
9: 20 minutes and a ham sandwich. Can I get an amen?
10: Amen.
1: What did Waterboy learn today?
2: Yo, what's going on, man? Where's this Murph?
9: All right, sponsored by Bigelow Tea. Grab a mug and tea proudly. Walter, what did we learn today, brother?
11: Learned a lot of things about you guys working the last couple of days with you. Yesterday we learned about Krug, and actually behind the scenes I learned about Krug, who he's betting on in the World Cup.
9: Oh.
11: But that's not what we learned about today.
9: Columbia?
11: On the show. Yeah, that's one of the picks that we were discussing. But what we learned today on the show was that you, JD, are a tease. So let's go ahead and listen in to our guy Kipe break it down.
12: I do have an observation to make. I got in my car at about, 6:45.
9: Okay.
12: And it took me 15 minutes to get from my place in Lafayette to the Starbucks. And in that 15 minutes, John, you threw out 20 different teases.
10: He's teasing.
12: You are the tease king, man. I mean, seriously, I mean, I hope you're not single.
9: No, I am not.
12: Good, because then we don't have to worry about you teasing everybody around Northern California. But anyway, they were all really interesting teases. I almost stuck around and sat in my car to hear you pull off whatever the 20 teases were, but they were all good.
9: So there you go. Yeah, only 20. Stay tuned tomorrow.
10: Good stuff. Good stuff. Kipe was very strong today. If you missed that, go back, KNBR.com. John Joe Curley will get that up there, I'm sure. Go listen to what Kipe had to say about Devers. I thought he made several really good points today.
9: No, absolutely. And so that's what we learned today. Also learned about Club Toomey by Sacramento State.
10: Right.
9: And we're sponsored by Bigelow Tea. Grab a mug and tea proudly. All right, that's going to do it. Krug, we'll talk to you Friday. Dieter's going to be with me tomorrow and Thursday. And but he's coming up right now with Todd Husak. As it is Papa and Silver with Dieter and Todd, as you listen to KMBR AM and KMBR FM San Francisco, the sports leader, a Cumulus Media station.
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23: Yes, sir. Time to go. No Gregs, only Husak and Kurtenbach. Maybe I've calmed down a little bit. Maybe. Maybe not. We're going to find out over the next 4 hours hanging out with you until 2 p.m. Hell of a guest list for today. You know, yesterday, Tim's texted me like, who should we have on to talk some NBA before this draft tonight? And, you know, the Warriors are picking at 11. We can all feign some scouting reports. I got a thought or two. I'm not feeling very strongly about anything. I don't really know how they can mess it up. There's so many, you know, players that are of the same ilk. I don't know how they can mess it up. But I go, you know who we should help? We should hit up our guy, Wes Goldberg, used to cover the Warriors. You got this Giannis thing happening. He covers the Heat now. Good book. Good book, because Giannis is a member of the Miami Heat now. We're going to talk to Wes Goldberg here in this hour about Giannis going to the Heat, what it means for them, what he thinks the Warriors should do, all things NBA. Looking forward to that conversation. We're going to have Susan Slusser on at 11:50. Is there anything going on with the Giants? Okay, yeah, we'll talk to Susan about that. And then Brad Johnson, former NFL quarterback, Super Bowl champion Brad Johnson.
10: And my teammate.
23: Yes, joining us at 12:30. How are you doing this morning, Todd Husak?
10: I'm on time.
23: I appreciate it.
10: By the way, I was an hour early yesterday. There's just some transition.
23: No, it's always JD's fault. We know this. This is an established protocol at The Sports Leader. It's why I don't even bother coming in anymore. It couldn't be my children. It couldn't be trying to get them to daycare and then get my ass back in this chair and using all 10 G's of my internet to make sure that this goes okay. No, it's JD's fault. And I've constantly blamed him, and I'm yet to be proven wrong.
10: Well, I'm happy to be here. Lots to talk about today. I'm really excited to talk to Brad, yeah. Who I haven't seen in a long time, but we have some good memories of that 2000 season when I was a rookie and he was a vet. There was an interesting quarterback room with me, him, and Jeff George. So I'm excited to get into that one. But yeah, Rafi Devers talk, Buster Posey at 2 o'clock.
23: Yeah.
10: Addressing people, which will be, I think, very interesting to see how this all plays out.
23: I can tell you what's going to happen right now. I can give you that press conference as we speak. We can just do a little, we don't even need to do like role play. We can just, here's how it's going to go. Buster's going to sit down. He's going to look kind of sullen. Just, I've been through the ringer, man. Cause he has not inauthentic. And then he's going to say, you know, we talked to Rafi and, you know, we voiced our displeasure with the situation and he apologized. And then someone will follow up and be like, did he apologize to the team? Did he apologize? You know, we're going to keep that in house. We're, you know, that's okay. Okay. So, how are you feeling about Tony? Oh, we have total faith in Tony, and the job that he's doing. You know, no one's happy about how this season has gone. You know, no one wants to win more than those guys in the clubhouse. No one wants to win more than me. And we're all just sick to our stomach. And then, someone will ask about trades and, oh, you know, we're open. We're open to everything, you guys. You know, we're always having conversations, anything to make the club better. And absent of all of that are going to be two words, conduct detrimental. We're not going to hear them. We're not going to get a public reprimand. I'll be shocked. I'll be shocked if there's a public reprimandation of Rafael Devers, meaning he's not in the lineup today or he's been suspended for a game for conduct detrimental. They're just going to brush this thing under the rug, say everything's A-okay. And you know what? They might be right. And we'll all just move on. And yeah, we will. But nothing's going to happen because, Todd, I got a 1 and a 3-year-old at home. And if you don't put your foot down every now and again, you know better than me, they're just going to run all over you. And you can throw the temper tantrum. You can say, oh, you know, she's just three. She's just having a moment. They'll turn into spoiled, rotten kids if you don't put your foot down every now and again and say, you know what? We're not watching anymore, Bluey. You know what? We're not doing it your way. And I'm looking at this Giants team right now and their veterans. I see a lot of my children in them, kind of spoiled, rotten kids. They've gotten everything they've ever wanted. No one's ever told them no. And this is how they act in public.
3: Well, it's interesting, the parallel between coaching and parenting. You set expectations, and if they don't meet those expectations, there are consequences. And I don't think the expectations were met on Sunday. And again, it may have been a one-off. I mentioned yesterday, Rafi Devers doesn't have a long track record of being a bad guy here in San Francisco. He plays every game. He's been hitting better. You haven't heard anything. I also mentioned, I don't know much about him. He doesn't give interviews. He doesn't talk to the media. And as being the highest paid player on the team, you'd expect a little bit more out of that player, maybe from being the face of the franchise, but
23: yeah,
3: you certainly expect more from a leadership standpoint. And that's where it's a little disappointing when your highest paid player and the player that you expect the most of on the field does something like that so publicly, that's where it creates a problem. And the fact that it's a national story now with Rosenthal talking about it, it brings more eyes to a franchise that is 15 games under, that is trying to find their footing, that has a rookie manager with no Major League Baseball managing experience. It does not make it easier for anybody within the organization. So how do they deal with it? And again, a turning point potentially for Vitello. Can he get this thing back on track? Can he get those leaders in the clubhouse to start playing better, to start, I think, representing the team a little bit better? And
23: yeah,
3: you know what takes care of everything? Wins.
23: Winning. Yeah.
3: Let's go on a 10-game win streak, and we'll be talking a lot less about Rafi Devers and his tantrum on Sunday and a lot more about how this team has the pieces to compete. They have beaten. I'm excited that they're playing good teams this week with Atlanta. They play the good teams much better than they play the teams that aren't at the top of the leaderboard. And so can they get it going in the positive direction consistently? How many times have they had a 2-game win streak and, man, they're hitting the ball and they're seems like it's back on track. We got a walk-off grand slam and our young players are playing well and we're hitting the ball all over the ballpark, but it's not wins. It's not translating to wins. And that will help solve a little bit of that. If they can get to 7 games under 500, all of a sudden this feels a little bit better and more manageable. But when they're so bad and then you have a blow up like that, that's where all the eyes come in. And it was interesting to hear from Kiper this morning where he mentioned a lot of people want to see Tony Vitello fail. And
23: That's fair, though. He's not wrong. I don't think Giants fans want to see Tony Vitello fail.
3: No, I think
23: it's more
3: of a national thing where this guy came out of college. It's like the NFL. There's a group of coaches that have just bounced around from spot to spot. There's a fraternity of coaches that seem to have a never-ending list of jobs that they can go to. And the MLB is very similar where all of a sudden a college coach has success. There could be more opportunities for those successful college coaches to come into the MLB and take those managerial jobs from guys who have worked for decades in the AAA system, the farm system, to earn that spot. Yeah. And Vitello did not do that. So maybe that's where Kiper was coming from, where people want to see him fail, but certainly Giants fans want. I was really excited to see how this experiment works out because he is new. He's fresh. He's got some energy. He's certainly connected to the college players. He recruited well, had success at Tennessee. Will that translate? So far, it is not.
23: No.
3: Certainly to wins. And so how does this next week or two before the All-Star break play out, and can they get it back on track? If not, I think certainly changes have to be made now, both in how they're operating and maybe personnel wise, but if they have another losing streak before the All-Star break, this thing could fall apart pretty quickly.
23: You said Kipe mentions people want to see him fail. I agree. I don't think that anybody who's a Giants fan wants to see the manager fail. I don't want Tony Vitello to fail. I want this to be successful. We all understood the inherent risks in it. I don't think Buster was naive to that at all. I think Buster has done some stuff that's kind of naive over his tenure. I don't think that he had any misconceptions about how bold of a move it was to hire Tony Vitello and how combustible that the situation was. But to say that, people want to see him fail. Hell yeah, man. Hell yeah, there's a bunch of people that wanted to see him fail. I know, because all they did was tell people that they want to see this guy fail when he got hired. Think about, the Joe Maddens and down the line coming out, getting, onto whatever platform we have in this flattened internet world where everybody can say anything they want and it's equally public to anybody else's opinion. They don't have the flamethrower, but, still, they got social media and such. They got million podcasts. They can go hit up something with a bunch of guys with backwards baseball caps and they can just say, oh no, this is terrible, and it's sour grapes, and they're not totally off base and being aggrieved. At the same time, they didn't get the job and they chose Tony Vitello, but they're laughing right now because it might not entirely be Tony V's fault, but he sure as hell ain't helping the situation that's happening with the San Francisco Giants right now. And I come back to this because I've heard so many people inside this market, outside this market, so many people have been reaching out to me over the last 48 hours about this thing. The phrase that I keep hearing is, has he lost the clubhouse? Has he lost the clubhouse? And I couldn't tell you if he's lost it, but I do think that maybe we're framing that question wrong. Did he ever have it? Where's the evidence that he ever had it? Because we can all say nice, positive things when we're in spring training and having fun in Arizona and anyone's only playing two or three innings and then going grabbing a shower and a beer. Like, now you're in it. Now you're in a $162. You come out, you lay a dud against the Yankees. I don't need to go series by series. They're not good. And you wonder, oh, has he lost the club? Did he ever have it? You got to earn the clubhouse in the first place. And when you have Rafi Devers showing him up in public, now maybe he thought we're in Miami, no one's watching. We were. And now like 10 million people have, if you take the NBC Sports Bay Area video clip that they sent out as any sort of gospel on Twitter. Like, everyone's seen this now. It was the story in baseball for the last 48 hours. Did he ever have it? Would you act out like that if you ever had the clubhouse, if the respect was ever there in the first place? I don't know. But it is interesting that Buster Posey has to get out in front of this today. I'm not saying he's wrong. I think that this is the right play. It's good PR. That's probably all it's going to be, because I don't expect any public reprimandation of Rafi Devers other than we're very disappointed in how that went down. And he apologized. But Buster having to come on down, talk to the media, knowing it's about this, I'm not thrilled with what this says about the state of chemistry for the San Francisco Giants. And you and I talked for 4 hours yesterday. You know where I stand on that topic.
3: And I'm not thrilled that it has to come from Buster Posey. I'd be curious to see if Tony Vitello is next to him during that presser. And
23: probably not.
3: It's personal experience. I took over an office in business, and I was 30 years old. And only been in the business for a few years. And there were people in my office that had been in that business for, they were in their 50s and 60s and had been in the business for 30 years. And my boss offered to come down and talk to them. And I said, you know what? That sends the wrong message. That sends the message that you're in charge and not me. Let's talk about the messaging. So they look to me to make decisions and not you, because that undermines my credibility, my authority. I want to see this come from Tony Vitello to a certain extent, and we'll see what the message is. I'm hopeful that it's positive and constructive. I think your opening with what that message is going to be is probably pretty accurate. We'll see how it plays out.
23: I've been in a few of these before, and exactly. I think I got a good read of this situation, to be fair.
3: We're not expecting any groundbreaking messages, but I do think it's important that Vitello is the one that delivers it to the clubhouse and not deferring to upper management, because all of a sudden that opens the door to Tony doesn't have the authority to make these real decisions. Should I be talking to somebody else? Should I be talking to Ron Washington or Buster Posey? And it undermines the locker room to a certain extent. This happened, and we'll we'll hear from Brad Johnson later, but again, I talk about when I was a rookie and Dan Snyder, it was the first year he owned the team back in Washington. And we would see in the locker room highlights from the local sports shows that players are sitting courtside with the owner. All of a sudden, Norv Turner, who was the head coach, can he reprimand a player when they're sitting and they're friendly with the owner? No chance.
23: Nope.
3: And so that took away some of the authority that Norv Turner had. By the way, great coach. Loved him. Incredible offensive mind. But
23: yes,
3: he was in a bad situation with that ownership group that essentially took away any authority or power he had to make those decisions because some of those players were friends with the owner. Hey, the owner's making the real calls. Norv, we appreciate you, but I'm not listening. And
23: yeah.
3: So I think it has to be handled correctly. And that's where the culture and the chemistry comes into play. We might be overblowing this. It might have been something where, hey, this was a one-off. Rafi plays hard every day. He's in the lineup. He wanted to stay in the game. He made a mistake.
23: Yep.
3: Let's move on. And
23: we will.
3: That very well could be the extent of it. If there is a deeper issue in that clubhouse, I'm not sure having Buster Posey be the hammer is the best possible thing long-term for Tony Vitello.
23: We're going to have to hear what they have to say. So Buster's going to talk it too. Can't help but think that maybe the KNBR schedule leaked so that I couldn't be there. Just being selfish about it. I know that's not the case, but you talk about
4: the front office. I can tell you that is absolutely true.
23: Oh, thank you. And Tony Vitello will follow him after what is an open clubhouse for the Giants following Buster Posey's press conference, an open clubhouse that Rafi Devers is almost never in. Be interesting to see if that changes today. I'm guessing not, but those are just guesses. I can tell you this with some certainty, though things could change. Wes Goldberg, 10:50. Susan Slesser, 11:50. Brad Johnson, 12:30. And then Tim Webb, don't call it a cooler of content. No, no, no. This is a six pack.
4: It's nothing like that at all.
23: No, it's not a cooler. It's just a six pack. Warm beer. Warm beer for us, you and me, Todd, coming up a little bit later on in the show. Your calls and texts as well, 415-808-5627, 415-808-KNBR. 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And you know what? Today, we're going to have a good time. 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
1: The sports leader, Dieter Kurtenbach, Todd Husak, hanging out. We're going to talk to Wes Goldberg here in about 30 minutes about all things Giannis and the Golden State Warriors. Those two things are not connected in any way. We're just going to talk about both of those topics. Sorry, Joe Lacob, you didn't get them. You weren't really even in the running. Susan Slusser at 11:50. If only there was something to talk about with Susan Slusser. Brad Johnson, 12:30. Looking forward to that conversation. Tim Webb claims that he has pre-prepared material. Even more looking forward to that. Todd, there it is. Interesting thing in that commercial break. And I'm curious now as to your thoughts as somebody who's been in locker rooms, who's been through this stuff before at a professional level. One of those Westwood One sports update things, an interesting point was finally made, which is Jaylen Brown was part of the negotiations with the Celtics and the Bucks as for trading for Giannis. And now, you know, former finals MVP, of all NBA player, he knows that Boston has been dangling him to go get what they perceive to be a bigger fish. And Jaylen Brown's kind of an interesting out there. And now the rest of the NBA knows that maybe Boston isn't too keen on keeping him around. They don't have any Jaylen Browns per se, because Jaylen Brown can still get the job done. But they do have the Giants, this is, have three guys who are making big money who they are openly dangling, on top of players that they should be dangling, on top of players that they're so obviously dangling that we don't even mention it. So being in a locker room around trade deadline time on teams that, you know, no offense, haven't been all that great, wasn't your fault. How does that mood change, and how can that manifest positively, perhaps, or more likely negatively?
2: It makes it hard, and we discussed it yesterday, where who are the leaders of this team? It's the veterans that are making big money and have been around and can provide leadership for younger players and get this thing back on track. When those leaders that have the qualities I just described are being talked about nationally in trades, it makes it a little bit harder for that leadership. And every day you're coming in, hey, I'm going to give it my best today. Mm-hmm. Maybe I won't be here tomorrow. It makes it a little bit harder to invest fully into the team and the organization. It just does. It's human nature, where I'm doing everything I can to make sure this team wins. And if the team does not recognize that in the way that they want me here, am I gonna work as hard? You would hope so, because they're pros and they're making a lot of money to come in and do their job. But it's also human nature to maybe take your foot off the gas a little bit. You would hope that the players that they've invested in, built around, don't have that quality. I'm not sure there's many players who do, frankly. It makes it difficult. And again, I dealt with it my rookie year. That was the year where Dan Snyder brought in all of these high-priced free agents. It was Deion Sanders. And we had Champ Bailey, a draft pick, but we had Dana Stubblefield and Big Daddy Wilkinson and Bruce Smith. And when the wheels came off a little bit that season, and they fired Norv Turner, the only coach in the history of the NFL to be fired in season with a winning record. We were 7-6, and they fired him. The wheels fully came off. And those players, they had gotten paid. They were not coming to work. It was, let's just ride out the last few games of the season and look forward to Jamaica or wherever they were going.
1: Yeah.
2: I would hope that this Giants team, because of the time of the season, because of the money they're getting paid, the Giants have invested money into this team. I think that's the frustrating part. They have some big contract guys
1: who
2: are just not producing. And
1: correct.
2: That was the first kind of crack that we saw from a culture standpoint, from a chemistry standpoint on Sunday, where maybe things aren't going the way that we would all hope, that there's less chance of getting this thing back on track.
1: Right. Yeah. And it's one thing if they're all rah-rah and we're in this together and there's a clear connection and, collectiveness to it, but they still suck. At least we all feel, it's not because of chemistry. But when you suck,

0: the ultimate chance, the easiest opportunity of all time, not just a layup. Someone was picking him up and saying, please slam it home for us. Like, you know, just drop it in the basket. Couldn't be easier. Saying, you know, Adamas didn't have his head in the game. He messed up. He's taking the day off tomorrow. He's going to come back fresh. And everyone would have taken it. And instead, Tony comes out and says, I'm putting him in the lineup. I want to win today. Of course, they didn't. But the way that that was handled, again, just the easiest layup of all time. You're not paying attention to the game. When you're on second base, this is our one great scoring chance of the game. You forget how many outs there are. You get doubled up. Unacceptable. Unacceptable. An honest mistake, perhaps, but it's an unacceptable mistake that has to be met with some level of punishment. Just publicly, you can't have that out in public as that's okay. And they didn't do anything. They put him back in the lineup, and they were kind of pissy about it. Like, why wouldn't I have him in the lineup? Because there has to be some sort of reprimandation of that level of lack of focus. There has to be. It was the easiest day off in the history of baseball. And Adamas was a pro about it, by the way. He's answering questions after the game. He's saying it can't happen, but you have to still have the show of force, if you will, from Tony Vitello to say, that's not how we do things here. We can have fun. We can be a team that has a smile on our face, but we're here to win, and we're going to keep our eye on the prize and stay focused when we're playing. And that's not a lesson to Adamas. Adamas knows better. It's a lesson to the young guys on the team. It's a lesson to the rest of base. It's a lesson to the fan base. And they didn't do squat then. And now here's Rafi Devers in his own way, flipping it the other way around, which is throwing a fit, doing something that is overtly, I mean, no one in their right mind, because you're not hearing anyone defend Rafi Devers right now, overtly undercutting the manager's authority and putting his team in a worse situation, not because of what he did, but because Jonah Cox is way faster than you, buddy, and we need someone on second. Like, that's the funny part. It's not just, oh, Rafi Devers, you know, projecting his insecurities about his season, or he wants to stay in the game. That man is fast. You are slow. We need someone on second. There are three outs left. This is basic baseball stuff. The kind of stuff that Tony Vitello explains in every one of his post-game press conferences, because heaven forbid we don't learn something new about the game through basic facts and his manager explaining, as I call it. That what are they going to do now? Because when we look back at sort of something that's slightly germane, highly paid player, didn't do what he was supposed to do, made a scene out of it in a way. At least Adamas talked to the media. At least Adamas took accountability. At least you can just say, hey, water under the bridge, we move on. You could play it that way. I disagree, but we could play it that way. How are we going to, do the exact same thing with Devers? Because I'm coming back to the 3 and the 1 year old comparison here, Todd. If you don't put your foot down every now and again, they're just going to keep finding new ways to push the line. And I don't know what Matt Chapman's going to do. Doesn't seem like he's the kind of guy to act out of turn. But hey, if no one's watching the store, I might as well take a candy bar.
1: Well, and there is something to be said for a coach or manager to protect his players to a certain extent. I agree with you. I think this one needs to be addressed, and it should have been addressed by Devers post-game.
0: Yeah.
1: I blew it. That would have helped wash this thing away a little bit.
0: Totally.
1: We haven't heard from any of the players about it. And
0: Webb had to talk about it because he went and had to do his presser after he pitched wonderfully again. And of course, he was asked about it. The other flip side of this, and this is why it's important to support your local media, be it KMBR or a newspaper or whomever. I mean, there wasn't a lot of traveling media. I think the California Post had somebody. I think the Chronicle had Shayna Rubin there. But there wasn't the general horde of media that you're going to get for home games, because it's Miami and this team sucks. And if you got a tight budget, you're going to be wondering, is this the best place to spend it right now with the NBA draft and stuff coming up this week? We'll be okay. And so you had good reporters on the ground. I'm not taking anything away from Shayna and Evan Wiebeck, who were both there to my knowledge. There might have been more. I apologize if I've missed anybody. They're both damn good reporters. But their strength in numbers when you're talking about reporting. Their strength in numbers to where media members, if we're trying to get to the bottom of something, we can play off each other's questions. You don't want to answer that person's question. Great. I can rephrase the same question, ask it again. And we're not trying to gang up on anybody, but there is strength in numbers if we're trying to get to the bottom of something here, as anyone would understand. In the same way, if you had a bunch of players talking to one member of the media, there'd be some strength in numbers there too. So there is that.

0: in all of it. But we never hear from Devers. I don't think I've ever heard Rafi Devers speak. I asked for Rafi Devers one time in the clubhouse. I got laughed out. Like, it was, that's just how it is. And I can appreciate, as I said yesterday, I can appreciate that English isn't his first language, but I hobble a little. I can be the idiot in this conversation. I'm more than down. I'm usually the idiot in the conversation. Like, this is no different for me, baby. So, and there's plenty of folks who speak fluent Spanish in the media that cover the Giants that could very easily have that. He won't talk to them either. And maybe that's his right as the highest paid player on the team, but it also seems totally incongruous to being the highest paid player on the team. But that's just the way it goes, Todd.
1: Yeah, it's his right, but it should be, I'm a leader on this team and I blew it. I'll be better going forward. I'll step up. I'll play better. I'll set the right example. And I think that messaging would have gone a long way towards easing some of the conversations over the last 2 days because he didn't address it. Yes, Webb did talk about it, but that's a hard situation for him as a pitcher. You'd like to see, I'm very curious to see this press conference with Buster Posey at 2:00 to see how it's addressed. Where is Tony Vitello in that conversation? Is he sitting next to him? Is he there fielding questions? This is the path we're going to take, and this is how we're going to get back on track. Because you can message the clubhouse a certain way, but people now have questions, and you would hope that those questions are addressed, and then again, win some games this week. That'll take the heat off. We're yep. talking about three more losses in a row, or subpar too. Play, or Devers comes out, and if he does play, if he's not effective, this thing could snowball fairly quickly, and all of a sudden you're at the All-Star break with a worse situation. Hard to consider that it could be much worse in a couple weeks than it is now, but that it's possible. If they don't start winning games, then this thing could get off the completely off the rails with no chance of it coming back the rest of the season.
0: Well, as I said to start the show yesterday, we might be in a position where a cleansing fire is the only thing that can save us. Hopefully we're not there, but boy, you know, you say it's snowballing. I mean, all this team has done is taken negative momentum anytime they get it and turn that into something. I want to hold on to that thought. Well, I tell you that we're going to give away 2 tickets to the Alameda County Fair and 2 tickets to see Damage, Inc. It's a tribute to Metallica, if you didn't already know. Damage, Inc. And that's Saturday, July 11th at the Alameda County Fairgrounds in Pleasanton. The Alameda County Fair in Pleasanton, it's here. So text the group chat, make it a date, get out to Pleasanton for the Alameda County Fair. Fill up on your fan favorite food bites. Catch those high energy stunts with monster trucks. Oh, damn, they got monster trucks. Okay, now I am making my plans. And rock out with shows like Flo Rida and Ellie King. 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We'll give a cue to call a little bit later on in the show. So keep your ears to the flamethrower. I want to hold on to this thought about Giants and momentum and how they play. You mentioned it earlier. They do well against the good teams. They do terrible against maybe the smaller market teams, if you will, the teams that are the teams that you should be beating if we're just going by payroll. Hold on to that thought. Get your texts and calls in as well. 415-808-5627. Do you expect any punishment to come down for Rafi Devers today? 808-KMBR is the number. Do you expect any formal punishment to come down for Rafi Devers today? Kurtenbach and Husak punishing you until 2 p.m.
1: Real quick, let me jump in.
0: Yeah.
1: Two things. Portugal up 2-0. Uzbekistan had a goal that was waved off. So it's still 2-0. Ronaldo with a goal in the 6th minute. I have seen Flo Rida in concert.
0: We all have. I lived in Miami. Flo Rida just showed up in random places. It was fantastic. You can see Flo Rida at the Alameda County Fair.
1: There you go. I saw him perform in front of about 50 people at a 49ers Foundation fundraiser. It was unbelievable.
0: It spells Florida. He's coming out to California. And we're with you until 2 on the Sports League.
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16: A better life with Dr. Sanjay Gupta.
17: There are lots of things you can measure to get an idea of how healthy you are at any given moment. Temperature, heart rate, blood pressure, just to name a few. But how about how healthy you will be and how long you're likely to live? According to a new study out of the University at Buffalo, two simple strength tests are pretty accurate at predicting longevity in older women. One is hand grip strength, and the other is how quickly people can stand up from a seated position without using their arms. By the way, I remember interviewing former President Jimmy Carter when he was quite old and being really impressed how he just popped out of the chair without using his arms. Not a lot of older people can actually do that. But I think the message here is that maintaining strength as you age is going to help you perform everyday activities, but also help you avoid injury and stay independent. I'm Dr. Sanjay Gupta, helping you live a better life.
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0: 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Bills paid. This is something I've been thinking about a lot over the last like 2 months, Todd, and I want to get your take on it. And I do think that it ties into the Devers outburst on Sunday, and couldn't agree with you more. Please play some baseball and please win some baseball games so that we don't have to talk about a Sunday game in Miami anymore. But alas, we have to wait until this evening for that to even be possible. When the Giants play the other kind of big market teams, right? They've done well, relatively speaking, against the Dodgers. They had two good games against the Braves this past week, though the Braves are kind of hitting the skids a smidge. Would argue that they didn't do so well against the Phillies and the Yankees, but that's another conversation for another day. Like they do somewhat play up to their level of competition every now and again, but it's these teams like, and again, I don't want to disparage them because they are good. There's a lot of small market teams that are playing really good baseball right now across the league. But when you think about how the Giants play against the Brewers and to a degree, like the Diamondbacks, and just kind of go through the teams that aren't spending the money that the Giants are spending, even though they're kind of middle of the pack in spending, and they kind of just get exposed. The Marlins being a great example of this. The Marlins, what do the Marlins have going for them? A couple of nice young players, maybe a couple of nice, decent young pitchers. Peter Bendix is their director of baseball operations. He's coming from that Andrew Freeman school. Coming over, I believe, from Tampa. Could be wrong about that. But Bendix is a name that is talked about in somewhat hallowed tones amongst the sabermetricians. When they play these small market teams, these teams that are kind of getting by with guys that you don't know about, guys that are up and coming, those teams have an identity. Those teams know that they have to be together in order to win baseball games. Let's just use the Brewers as like the optimum example. Yeah, they have Jackson Chourio, young player already on a big contract. They bought out all those arbitration years. And yes, they have Christian Yelich. But everybody else on that team is kind of a scrapper, right? And the bottom of their lineup are dudes who just straight up cannot hit for power at all. They're out there for defense. They're out there for speed. But they ain't putting the ball over the fence. And when you have teams like that, that know, hey, we don't have the same kind of quote-unquote dudes as the Giants or certainly the Dodgers and the Braves and name your other good teams, Phillies, they have to come up with some sort of an identity. Necessity is the mother of invention. And they play baseball in maybe a more small ball manner. They do the little things right. Their fundamentals always seem impeccable. They are on top of their bullpen. They're making errors of commission instead of errors of omission when it comes to pitching changes. And that's if they're heirs at all. Like, those teams look like teams. And when you watch the Giants this year, they don't look like a team at all. None of the parts seem to work together. When something's going good, something else is completely broken. And that's maybe what stands out to me the most. And I think if they were in any other situation, we'd all be pointing the finger right at the manager and being like, well, what the hell is this? It doesn't seem like a team at all. And they'll play up every now and again to the good teams, but those good teams don't need that kind of identity. They just have better players. But the Giants don't have good enough players. They need an identity, and they don't have one. And frankly, anything that they've shown that might resemble an identity isn't something that I want to be replicating. What do you read into the fact that the Giants are kind of consistently getting their butts kicked by smaller market teams that seem to have all of everything buttoned up? They might not be as talented. They might not have the quote unquote dudes, but they're buttoned up. They play together. And when they get a good bit of momentum, they compound it into more. And when the Giants seem to get a little bit of bad momentum, boy, nobody turns it into more bad momentum than the San Francisco Giants.
1: But I think that's where team makeup is so important, where you need the right veterans, the right big money guys who are doing things the right way day in and day out. And then the influx of youth and energy and good play and potential to come up, and those players need to reach their potential. And so that's, you look at the teams, I agree with you. I think there's something you said for those smaller market teams that have the payroll, like the Marlins have, I think opening day payroll was $120 million less than the Giants, and they just swept them. And it's, they don't have the exceptional player or the,
0: as you noted, Todd, three different ways they swept them.
1: Right. It was blown bullpen day one, errors day two, and then bad hitting day three. And the Giants can hit. We've seen it. They can pitch. We've seen it early in the season. They were pitching well when the hitting was disastrous. They've started to hit much, much better to the point where they're one of the top teams in all of majors in number of hits, leading the majors in doubles, but it's not translating into runs. And I think that's where certainly coaching helps, managing helps, and moving runners over and how they're approaching when guys do get on base. How are we maximizing that potential runners in scoring position? How do we come up with, whether it's moving them over or scoring, coming up with those big hits? That's where the leaders and the hitters need to step up and perform. It is on the players mostly. When you get up with runners on second and third and one out, get a base hit, and those two runs score. Don't pop up to the pitcher. But I do think it's a cultural, strategic standpoint of how are we going to improve? How are we going to take advantage of our hitting and translate that into runs? And how are we going to... Can you get your bullpen more effective? I don't know, because if you're bringing guys who just can't get it done and can't get the outs, that's a problem. And I think that's certainly part of it. But can they work the bullpen to find a solution to stop gap and close out games? So far, it hasn't happened.
3: No,
1: I think it's, you're right. It is a structural issue that I do think the pieces are in place where they should be a much better team. You talked about it yesterday, just one of the most disappointing teams in baseball because of their payroll and underperforming. And now we're seeing cracks in the culture and the chemistry where that's combined. That's bad news. I mentioned it earlier, where you have the big money guys who get paid. Is their foot on the gas the same way that it was when they were working for that big contract?
3: Right.
1: Maybe that's where you have to be strategic in who you're bringing in. Have you done the diligence on these guys to make sure they're the right pieces that you want to build around? And I think Jung-Hoo Lee has proven to be that guy. I think Casey Schmidt is on his way to being a guy like that. Bryce Eldridge, no question. He wants to be the face of the franchise. He has said it. He is on that path. Now you need to surround those guys with the right veterans. Adames, we haven't seen it. That play against the Dodgers. He has not played at a high enough level to be that leader. Devers has not played. Chapman has not played at that level. So can they turn it around? Sure. They have the talent. They've proven it in the past. Can they all get it together for a week, for 2 weeks? And all of a sudden you string together some wins. Maybe that takes a little of the pressure off. I was thinking about when they came out and said, everybody's on the trade block. We will move our big stars. Maybe that brought the locker room together, the clubhouse together, said, hey, I like playing on this team. Let's win some games and figure out a way to keep this core together. It didn't translate. And so now what are they left with? Can they string together a handful of wins over the next 2 weeks, or does it continue to fall apart like we saw against Miami?
3: It 100% agree. The guys who are paid the most, who have the longest tenure in the big leagues, they're going to be your leaders. Whether they're built for it or not, that is where the eyes will go in a locker room that has a very strange brew, right? You have a lot of young kids. Your best player is 21 right now. You have a bunch of guys who are maybe a little bit older than maybe you'd expect given their major league track records. That's kind of par for the course in the majors. You're like, what do you mean he's a rookie and he's 28? But, you know, Landon Roop, 27. Schmidt, 27. There's a bunch of these guys. Rise, sneaky 29. I would have thought he's older, but he's been in the big leagues forever. So you have the middle ground of guys who have been in the league for a while, but probably don't have that kind of punch. You have the guys who have been in the league for a while and make the kind of money that everyone wants to make. And then you have young guys who, you know, any day they could get sent down. I mean, even Eldridge, as great as he has been, one of the best hitters in the National League. I mean, he got called up to be a pinch hitter, overtly stated by the Giants. Like, we'll just bring him up. He can find some good pinch. He was going to play the Jonah Cox role, except for instead of pinch running, he's going to pinch hit. And luckily he was so good that they're like, that's ridiculous. I think we almost kind of bullied him into actually letting the kid play a little bit too. But you look at those three guys in the Buster Three, Adamas, Chapman, and Devers. Yeah, we go back in this market with Chapman a bit. Chapman's a cagey dude. Now, he's great with his teammates. I think he holds a very high standard for everybody. But in terms of kind of being the guy to stand up in the locker room and say, like, let's lock it in, like, that's not Matt Chapman. He can do it, but he really doesn't want to. Okay, fair enough. You gave that guy 7 years and a full no trade, even though overtly he was coming, you know, if he was peaking then, he wasn't exactly going to another level in the years to come. So you knew you were buying the downside of that career. Adamas. Let's just call Adamas what he is. He's a front runner, man. Like, it is what it is. You love the positive energy. When they're winning, Willy Adamas, that's the guy you want out front and center. They got the bobblehead of him in the cooler. But when you're losing and they have lost 15 under 500, I don't want to hear Willy Adamas and his constant positive spin, right? Save that for the other KMBR shows. So, and then Devers just doesn't speak. So what kind of leadership are you getting? You're getting it from Logan Webb, who plays once every 5 days. Like, Logan can want to do that job. I think he's capable of doing that job. He's not in a position to do that job. Pitchers are a weird beast. So you have to also think about this when you're handing out the money, but it's too late now. It's also too late for the Warriors to get Giannis because he's on the Miami Heat now. And I know that they really wanted him and they were really going for it until it actually came time to go. Sorry, Buster Posey, using that quote again. And, well, guess what? He's on the Miami Heat now. We're going to talk to our favorite Marlins fan, the man who's probably busier than anybody else in all of the sports world right now, and that is the great Wes Goldberg. You can catch him Locked On Heat, Real GM Radio. He used to cover the Warriors for the Merc, and he joins us now on the guest line. Wes, anything happening over there in Miami? We don't have Wes. Wow. Good stuff, Dieter. Let's take a break and we'll get Wes on the other side. Kurtenbach and Husek hanging out with you until 2 on The Sports Leader.
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5: 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John Dickinson. Join me and Dieter Kurtenbach in for Murph and Marcus on a Wednesday as we'll be talking Giants and A's. What did Buster Posey have to say about Rafael Devers and Tony Vitello? The Warriors on the clock or on the block. What did Golden State do with number 11? 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
16: A better life with Dr. Sanjay Gupta.
17: They say consistency is key, but sometimes you just got to switch it up. A new study out of Harvard School of Public Health found that varying your exercise routine could add years to your life. What exercise someone did didn't matter much. What did matter was that all the exercises together worked all the muscle groups in their body. Now, an added benefit to changing things up is it can help you push through the plateau effect. That's when your body gets so efficient at doing something that you actually stop getting better at it. And we know from previous research that specializing in any one sport at a young age can make someone actually more prone to injury. And as experts we talk to point out, even elite athletes switch up things with their workouts, making sure to target strength, cardio, flexibility, balance, and doing that every single week. I'm Dr. Sanjay Gupta, helping you live a better life.
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23: This is Papa and Silver on KNBR. The sports leader. Filling in for Papa and Silver, here are Dieter Kurtenbach and Todd Husak.
0: We're back with you, the sports leader, Dieter Kurtenbach and Todd Husak. One of us is doing our job today, Todd. And it ain't me.
1: We're doing great. What are you talking about?
0: Well, I feel like the points have been salient. We'll go from there. I'll try to get this thing back on the road. Let's talk to the great Wes Goldberg. Always somebody who can help bring some insight to the NBA. And boy, Wes is swimming in it right now. So we're very appreciative that the great Wes Goldberg is joining us from Locked On Heat. And used to cover the Warriors, Real GM Radio. If you know Wes, you know that he's the best. Wes, anything going on in Miami right now?
14: Yeah, a lot. You guys are lucky that I'm even doing this. I agreed to do this interview before I knew the honest trade was going down, so I'm not going to back out of stuff. But yeah, it's been crazy here.
0: I mean, I could throw up the wind horse fingers right now. What did I know? What did I know when we booked you for this show? This has been a long time coming for the Miami Heat. Why is it happening now?
14: Well, it's happening now because the Bucks kind of put themselves into this corner. And, you know, I don't even necessarily mean that as some sort of negative against Milwaukee. It's just, look, eventually everybody knew and everybody was talking about a potential Giannis trade for a couple of years now, maybe even longer than that when you really think about it. Because everybody kind of saw the writing on the wall from Milwaukee, right? After they won the championship in 2021 and, you know, the roster went a kind of different direction, and the Damian Lillard trade, which I don't think was a bad trade in process, but the results obviously didn't work out. And they were stripped of assets. The roster was getting older. It's really, really hard to build a contender and to keep a contender together, as we know, and the Bucks just did a poor job of it. And so that's why everybody around the league was sort of like, yeah, it just sort of makes sense for Giannis to go somewhere else. And, you know, we end up at this situation where it's, you know, the extension is eligible this, or Giannis is eligible to extend that, to sign that extension this summer. Mm-hmm. And they figured that he's not going to sign it, and they had to trade him. And so, look, think about whatever you might think of the return that they got, or even the offers that they may or may not have gotten. This is the risk that you take, right? You play out the string as long as you possibly can. It's probably the right thing to do. He's the greatest player in franchise history. The risk reward is this, right? The reward is that he signs the extension with you, and you never have to trade your greatest player ever. And the risk is you don't have much leverage in these trade negotiations, and he's able to kind of distill it down to two different locations in Boston and Miami, and you just have to pick the best of whatever these offers were.
0: I do want to get into those offers. Very well reported what the offers were in the lead up to this. I'd say about 72 hours. Man, I don't know, maybe Thursday or Friday, we kind of had a pretty good idea of what both Boston and Miami were offering. Are you at all surprised that they ended? I think a lot of people are like, why wouldn't you take Jaylen Brown in that deal if you're the Bucks? I think that they came out kind of gangbusters here, getting Khalil Ware and a bunch of draft picks. It feels like the Miami offer is better if the Bucks are of the mindset of, oh, we ain't doing anything anytime soon. Let's clear the slate, rebuild the coffers, if you will. But it does seem as if a lot of people are shocked that they didn't take the Boston offer. Where do you fall on it?
14: Not surprisingly, I agree with you. I think the Heat offer was the better offer. I think it made a lot more sense for Milwaukee. Like, to your point, right? Like, Jaylen Brown's a great player, and I understand why maybe certain factions that have front office, you know, they deliberated this for a very long time, reportedly, and I get it. Jaylen Brown's an awesome player, and it's really hard to just say no to getting a potential top 20 guy who is coming off of a season where he was getting MVP votes and say, I guess we'll just take all of this other stuff instead, right? That's not an easy decision to make. I get it. But if you're the Bucks, you have to say, okay, cool. We get Jaylen Brown, and then what? Now we're a Jaylen Brown team. He's going to be 30 next year, making a ton of money. We're going to hope to sign him an extension. Maybe we don't. We already heard concerns that or reports that the ownership was concerned that Jaylen Brown would just do this to them 2 years down the road, and then they'd be kind of left kind of just doing all this again and nowhere further down the road than where they are now. So it was just, in a weird way, almost too risky to take the obvious best player in this pack in these offers. Instead, you get this Miami package. You get the 13th pick in this draft. You get a couple of other young assets and players like Khalil Ware and Jaime Hackers Jr. and Kasperi Chalkochonis. You take a flyer on Tyler Hero. Maybe that's somebody that you flip down the line. And then you get three first-round picks, a swaps in there somewhere down the road. And, you know, at least you now have a roadmap going forward. You also have a ton of cap flexibility now. You've created a major trade exception in this Giannis deal, so you could potentially take somebody else's bad money and get an asset out of that too, as we see teams do all the time. So now you're fully in the rebuild path if you're the Bucks. And one other quick note on this, because this is basically the argument. The argument you just made, Dieter, is the argument that I've been making the whole time about why I thought the Heat offer was better. And then I was just like, and everybody's, oh, well, you just flip Jaylen Brown and get even more assets. And I was like, okay, so do that, right? Like, if that trade is out there, then why aren't you doing it? You know, I understand that, you know, the Bucks were dealing with one-for-one trades and they didn't want these trades to expand right now, but nothing was telling them that they couldn't. I think the only thing that was telling them that they couldn't was the marketplace. You know, this idea that the Clippers were going to just willingly trade number 5 or Atlanta was going to willingly trade number 8 for Jaylen Brown. Why didn't people just assume that was going to happen? You know, those are teams that were older, got younger, are in the going in the right direction. Jaylen Brown, as good as he is, you know, like, he's a really expensive player. You got to move a lot of pieces to go get those guys. And if you got to move all those pieces plus a premium pick and a loaded draft. I understand why the Clippers in Atlanta weren't like, yeah, we'll totally bail you guys out and fork over a bunch of assets so you feel better about trading Giannis, and we'll take Jaylen Brown. as good as Jaylen Brown is, nobody thinks of him, I don't think, as like the number one option on a championship team. I know he's a finals MVP, but like nobody thinks of him as like a top 10 guy. So, you know, why would all those teams suddenly just say, you know what, the heck with this first round pick and this awesome lottery ticket in the top eight of this draft. Right. We're going to make ourselves a really expensive Jaylen Brown team. So, you know, I think ultimately this is why the Milwaukee Bucks took the package they made. It's a choose your own adventure type of package, and that's what they want to do.
1: Does Miami have enough pieces with that trade to build around Giannis, who is a top 15 player, maybe top 10? Do they have enough depth now to compete in that Eastern Conference for one of the top two or three spots?
14: No. But I don't necessarily think that that's the point either. I think it's easy for us to look at this as outsiders and say, well, if you trade for Giannis, you better be pretty sure that you can compete for championships because that's obviously what he wants. I think it's a little bit more nuanced than that. I think Giannis wanted to just – one thing Giannis did not want to do is be the next Kevin Durant. He didn't want to do this picking a new team every couple of years and doing all – we saw how hard it was for Giannis to get to this point of asking out or not asking out, depending on whatever.
0: Right, yes.
14: On Milwaukee, he wanted this next team to be his forever team. His plan is to retire with the Miami Heat now, right? Whether it was going to be Miami or Boston, he planned on that being his last team. So when you think about it in that way, it's less about what can we do right now this season, and do I trust this front office to build a contending team around me? And if you're Giannis, you think, well, as long as you got me on the team, we got a chance, which right now, not wrong. And you look at the two teams that he kind of signaled that he would sign extensions with, Miami and Boston have decades-long track records of building contending teams around star-level talent. And I think he looks at those two options and says, plus, I'm in the Eastern Conference. That's pretty great. I'll do that. And so, yeah, I think if the Heat right now, they have some work to do, right? There's the Norm Powell question. They might not have enough money to retain him. They're going to hope to bring back Andrew Wiggins. Davion Mitchell is there. They've got Bam as a really good second star there. But they're going to have their work cut out for them. But look, we're already getting reports like they're probably going to get a couple of interesting veterans on veteran minimums. They do have They have a second round pick in this draft, so they'll probably just filter out for like best 3-point shooting percentage and then just draft that guy, and then we'll see what they do. But you know, they have 2 or 3 years to really figure this out.
0: Giannis, 31 years old, but 13 years in the NBA, and obviously some injury concerns over these last couple of years. Only played 36 games last year. How much of that is injury? How much of that is just go away for a little bit? But yeah, two-time MVP, NBA champion, pretty good player to get. The Warriors obviously were hyperventilating at the possibility of getting him, and then push came to shove, and they weren't part of the conversation. But Wes, I got to ask you, because we have not had this conversation in private yet, so I'm going to make you do this in public. I always love you making the Golden State Warriors draft pick, because going back, you and me, you always nailed it, and the Warriors maybe not so much. Number 11 this year, a lot of moving parts, obviously, when you get to 11. I know you've had to scout all of these guys who are in this range because the Heat were going to draft 13, and now guess what? They're not. But who should the Warriors take at 11?
14: Wow, you really are putting me on the spot. I have given zero thought to what the Warriors should do in this draft.
0: You generally know the Warriors, and you generally know the players.
14: I do.
0: You're too good to not be able to pull this one off, Wes.
14: Look, I'll give you an obvious name and then a not so obvious name. The obvious name is Jaxel Lendenborg.
0: Yep.
14: I just think that he makes so much sense for what Golden State is going to do. Depending on, like, if we're looking at essentially, let's wait for Jimmy Butler to come back and just try to, you know, hold the fort until he gets back. Lendenborg makes a lot of sense because he could step into that role. I like that he's older. Do we really want to do Jonathan Kuminga 2.0? Probably not. Give me the guy who's older. Give me the guy who knows how to play a role on a winning team at a really high level. And then, you know, I know some people have talked about, like, the centers in this draft. I think Ademar is good. I think these guys are fine. Top 11 seems like a little bit of a stretch for me for these guys who I'm not really sure can move at the NBA level. But I will give you a big man, Merez Johnson out of Michigan.
0: Yes.
14: I love that guy. You can get, if Golden State, it might be a little bit of a reach of where we think about now, but I guarantee you a few years from now, we're going to be like, I can't believe Merez fell that far. If Golden State takes him at 11, I think you've really got something that he can run the floor. He's super physical. I can't even imagine a better player from him to learn from than Draymond Green. And Steve Kerr being there, obviously, too. I just think that would be such a slam dunk. And it kind of like toes the line of, hey, let's, you know, it's the Axel Lindenberg. If you have questions about his ceiling, which I think those are a little overstated, I think he could be a really high level rotation player in the league. But if you want a little, if you want somebody with a little bit more excitement, a little bit more upside, Merez Johnson, man, like that, I would be looking at very seriously if I were Golden State.
0: This is why you're the best, Wes. Just 100% agreement. And Todd and I will get into this. I've been saving that segment and you're leading me right into it. So we're going to cut that up. We're going to play it coming back from a break. But Todd, I know you got one more for Wes here.
1: Yep. Abuka Okori, a local guy, Stanford guy, committed to Harvard. Stanford ends up taking him. He comes in and has an incredible freshman season where he's top 10 in scoring in the nation. How do you project him at the next level? And do you see it rated kind of the back half of the first round? Any chance he jumps up in the draft, or how do you project him at the next level?
14: Yeah, so that's a funny name that you brought up. I was just doing a podcast that came out today on Real Jam Radio about the My Guys, and they're just like, they're My Guys in the draft, just guys that I really like. Yeah. Abuka Okori is one of those guys. I am such a sucker for that, like, score first, overconfident guard who's like a little bit on the smaller side. I always fall for those guys. Sometimes they work out and they're Tyrese Maxey, and sometimes they don't. Right. But Okori to me projects as that. Maxey's kind of an interesting comp for him because he's smaller, right? Like 6'1 with no shoes, but a long wingspan, like 6'6, 6'7 wingspan. Mm-hmm. You know, the numbers speak for themselves. He's not much of a playmaker right now. He's going to have to prove that. But there's no question that the dude's a bucket, right? He can go out there and get you a bucket. He's physical despite the size. I think of him maybe as like, could he have like a Colin Sexton or a Deuce McBride type of career arc, which is not going to be your lead guard on a high team, on a big, on a winning team, but a very useful rotation guard who every team, you know, likes to have one of those guys coming off the bench. So that's kind of where I project him. If I could throw one more name at you that I've heard at least is climbing up boards, is Christian Anderson, the guard out of Texas Tech. Might be the best 3-point shooter in this class. Everything I hear from about him behind the scenes, work ethic off the charts, might be the best conditioned athlete in this class, as well as the best 3-point shooter in this class. And, you know, I was looking at him for Miami at 13 because you hear best conditioned and you hear 3-point shooting. And I was like, well, those are two things that could be interesting to Miami. But then I'm thinking about Golden State there at 11. Best conditioned, awesome 3-point shooter. It'd be kind of fun for him to chase Steph Curry around for a little bit, wouldn't it? Like, that would be like a really cool, like, Steph takes that guy under his wing. Don't be surprised if Christian Anderson sneaks into the top half of this first round, because he's usually a guy projected in the 20s right now.
0: Wes, love you, buddy. That just 10 out of 10 stuff. We'll let you get back to what is surely another dull day in Miami, Florida. Great insight as always, my friend. We'll talk soon.
14: Thanks, guys.
0: The great Wes Goldberg. Could not have set me up better for the next segment, Todd. This is why we bring on Wes. We had not even prepared this, and he just laid out every guy. All of his guys, turns out they're my guys. Because, you know, we were talking yesterday, and I'm thinking, I don't know if I have a hot take on this at all. And then he's like, what about Merez Johnson? And guess what Dieter Kurtenbach did for 2 hours last night? I was breaking down Merez Johnson. That's my guy. We're going to talk about him next with my guy, Todd Husak. Kurtenbach and Husak with you until 2 on The Sports Leader.
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5: 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Join me and Dieter Kurtenbach in for Murph and Marcus on a Wednesday as we'll be talking Giants and A's. What did Buster Posey have to say about Rafael Devers and Tony Vitello? The Warriors on the clock or on the block. What did Golden State do with number 11 in the NBA draft? We're talking about it. And Mike Kruko stops by at 7:30. 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
17: They say consistency is key, but sometimes you just gotta switch it up. A new study out of Harvard School of Public Health found that varying your exercise routine could add years to your life. What exercise someone did didn't matter much. What did matter was that all the exercises together worked all the muscle groups in their body. Now, an added benefit to changing things up is it can help you push through the plateau effect. That's when your body gets so efficient at doing something that you actually stop getting better at it. And we know from previous research that specializing in any one sport at a young age can make someone actually more prone to injury. And as experts we talk to point out, even elite athletes switch up things with their workouts, making sure to target strength, cardio, flexibility, balance, and doing that every single week. I'm Dr. Sanjay Gupta, helping you live a better life.
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0: 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Todd, me and Wes talk a bunch. We did not do any conversations. I let Tim Webb handle the booking of that. We did not have any conversation. This is why I love Wes. Maybe he's just telling me things I want to hear without knowing that I want to hear them. Last night, I fell in love with Merez Johnson. I have maintained throughout this draft process, which I've admittedly not been as in on as usual, that they kind of can't screw it up. And I still think that's the case for the Warriors at number 11. There's so many good options. They're not really in a spot where there's kind of a cliff of, oh, if you don't get this guy, you're kind of screwed. Like, they'll have a dozen, maybe, good options that they could take at 11. I'll throw a Corey in there. Like, you and me, I called him a bucket yesterday. Wes just called him a bucket. You think he's a bucket? Everyone's in. The kid's a bucket. You want to take him at 11? Go to town. The Warriors can use somebody like that. But this Merez Johnson kid played at Michigan, kind of the forgotten Michigan man of the three of Lendenberg and Mara, because Lendenberg is 24 and is really, really good. Mara's almost 7'5". That's kind of hard to do. Merez Johnson, 6'10", from Chicago area, 250 pounds, 20 years old, feels just kind of like a perfect mix for me. And kind of what I was taking away, I put on the Illinois-Michigan game yesterday. He goes 33 minutes, 19 points, 11 rebounds, 6 of 8 from the free throw line, 6 of 10 from the field. He knocked down a 3, not something he typically does, only had 2 fouls. He was fantastic in that game. That was a huge game. And what he does is he dunks the damn basketball. He runs the floor, he defends 1 through 5, and he dunks the damn basketball because he can get up above anybody, and he delivers power at the rim. I was thinking about this last night. I know that they have a bunch of very, very tall gentlemen on the Golden State Warriors, and I know it might even be sacrilege to suggest this given that they're the team that invented Splash, but this team needs more slam dunks, and it feels like Merez Johnson is a walking slam dunk. How about a little bit of inside power to go along with your outside prowess, Todd?
10: But he doesn't just dunk. He's young, runs the floor, like you said, but yeah, he's a big body too. They need some energy. They need some athleticism and some energy down low, getting the loose balls. You watch the NBA playoffs, and it's so many times it's that third and fourth guy on the floor that makes those hustle plays, that gets an extra possession, gets the offensive rebound, finishes at the rim. They need some of that, and we haven't seen enough of that from the Warriors in the draft the last few years, guys that have translated into those energy buckets. And Draymond needs some help. And it didn't happen with Kuminga. We all saw the potential. It just did not materialize. But I'm watching Merez Johnson now on highlights. That guy can do it all. I mean, he's other than shoot from the outside, which they don't necessarily need.
0: No,
10: they need a guy around the bucket who can clean it up or get those loose balls, and the energy, and the fact that he's 20 and not 24, 25, like some of the other draft picks.
0: Or 17, 18, 19, right? Like, he's got a little bit of tread on the tire too.
10: Exactly. Like, I think that's a good combination of experience and youth that, you know, you look at some of the other draft picks. If you're drafting a guy at 25, when's his next contract coming up when he's 28? Like, how many more good years does he have left?
0: Yeah.
10: And so, getting some youth and energy, I think we've heard from Dunleavy, they need everything. we all like a Corey and what he could do, and if they could land him, I think that would be a step in the right direction. But Merez Johnson, man, he's impressive, and they they could use somebody like that for sure.
0: And it's not to say that it's Morez, Johnson or bust. I'm still very much in on Lindenberg. I think Mara would be fine. You can't teach 7-4. I had some questions about Zach Edey, the kid out of Purdue, when he got drafted early and goes to Memphis. But if you're only thinking, 15, 20 minutes a game, those are impactful 15 to 20 minutes because no one's going to the basket. But Morris Johnson might go to the basket in that spot. And you think about, you mentioned energy. The only guy who comes to mind when I think about energy for last year's Golden State Warriors was Guy Santos. Like, imagine Guy Santos if he had, a 40-inch vertical leap and way more, sorry,

0: not Wes, ironically, but other folks that are really into it. They all kind of came back with the same thing. Big energy guy, plays above the rim, awesome athleticism, kind of like a bizarro Kuminga in some ways, where he has all that athleticism, but he knows that that's what he has, so he uses it. And then I flip on the Michigan-Illinois game, and he was just everywhere. He was just the man in that game. And so many of the big games for Michigan down the stretch, he had another really good game against Nebraska. That was a big game, as weird as that sounds. Nebraska, good basketball team these days. Really good against Washington. Was really solid against Arizona and UConn in the Final Four. This guy just strikes such a perfect balance. And maybe he won't be there at 11 for the Warriors, but a slam dunk kind of player. I do need that kind of ferocity at the rim a little bit. Maybe this is just me speaking almost aesthetically about basketball these days, Todd. I don't know how you feel about this, but maybe we could do a little bit less with the 3-point shots, maybe a little bit more physicality, maybe a little bit more thunder at the rim, maybe a little bit more grown men throwing some bows down in the post. And when you watch the NBA finals, that was an extremely physical series. You watch the NBA playoffs in general, it's far more physical than regular season basketball. And you think about some of the prospects that the Warriors could bring in. I think Lendenberg could fit in to a playoff kind of environment. I know Morris Johnson would fit in. You could have plopped him on to the San Antonio Spurs, and he would have given them 15 to 20 minutes this past year. That he's a full grown man. He might be 20. He's a full grown man, and he's ready to get in there and do the dirty work, which will come up at 2 o'clock. I'm in on Johnson, as I've often said.
1: Does Draymond Green take over at the end of his career? Does he take over the leadership role and mentor some young guy? Hey, this is what made me so effective without your physical abilities, without your height and size. Yet I was able to guard centers and do all the dirty work underneath for four championship teams. Maybe that reinvigorates Draymond Green to come back and be a guy to take somebody under his wing and make this a really successful final season or two for Draymond. Yeah. We'll see how his career ends up. But I think that pick would, I'd be excited about it watching his highlight tape. Holy smokes. That guy is, he can run fun and jump and is big and strong. And I mean, that's the type of guy concept that, as a fourth guy on the floor, who's doing some of that tough defending and setting screens and being a big body, take some of the pressure off Draymond and be a piece. I like it.
0: I can't get it. 250 that has a 40-inch vertical. I know that people don't talk about weight in basketball all that much. This guy weighs 10 pounds less than 10 pounds less than Mara, who's 7'5".
1: Yeah, there's so few of us that are 250 and have a 40-inch vert.
0: Well, I definitely push the 250. There's no question about that. I might come up at half of that vertical, and that's if I've been stretching for about 2 hours. Yeah, I mean, we're doing centimeters, right, Todd? It's centimeters. I can give you a 40-centimeter vert. I probably could. I don't even know what that is. Metric system, not for me.
1: I attended the combine when I was 21.
0: Oh,
1: best
0: so
1: physical
0: sorry
1: shape I've ever been in. Those numbers were not pretty. Not pretty at all.
0: Well, now I have something to do during the commercial break. Speaking of which, we're going to have Susan Slusser on with us at 11:50. Nothing going on in Giants land. Nothing to talk to Susan about. We'll do that, and then we will talk to Brad Johnson at 12:30. And at some point we'll open up a 6-pack of warm Tim Webb beer on the show. Kurtenbach and Husak not vertically leaping anything with you until 2 on the Sports Leader.
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13: For decades, the prevailing wisdom for someone who's had a heart attack has been to put them on beta blockers for the rest of their life. But new research suggests that might not be necessary, and that the benefits of these medications probably taper off after a year or two. On the whole, and for the average person, beta blockers are very safe and very effective. But, as with any medication, they can come with a cost. A financial one, and also potential side effects. We're talking about things like fatigue, dizziness, dry mouth, dry eyes. I want to be clear when I say that you absolutely should talk to your doctor before starting or stopping any medication. Point is, if you're years out from a heart attack and you're in otherwise good health, you might want to ask your doctor about discontinuing beta blockers. You'll want to, of course, keep up a healthy lifestyle, diet, exercise, and sleep. I'm Dr. Sanjay Gupta, helping you live a better life.
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18: Look, this is pretty simple. That's one of the most dog shit, immature, embarrassing moments that I've seen from a big league player. As unprofessional as you could possibly get, as selfish as you could possibly be, by basically saying, f*** you to your manager, f*** you to your teammate, you to your first base coach, and really kind of you to the game of baseball in general. It was horrific. I cannot make light of this situation at all, really. Tony Vitello's trying to sweep it under the rug. Hey, it's no big deal, competitor. I want my guy to be out there. Dude, save that shit, man. If he wasn't making 300 large, he'd be fucking released. Gone.
0: Eric Burns on the aptly named No Filter Network. Really, tell us how you feel, Eric. Y'all think I'm getting hot and bothered. Eric Burns. Though Eric Burns never really operates at even like a 7 or an 8. He's at a 9 or a 10 at all times. 408 checking in. Really hope Vitello lines up Devers and Cox and has them do a race around the bases before the game tonight. Would be the only saving grace on this Giants season. That should be the public recommendation. If Devers wants to be in the lineup tonight, he has to beat Jonah Cox in a race. How do you feel about that, Todd?
7: They said he was one of the best from first to third.
0: Prove it.
7: Yeah. I don't think that's going to work well in Rafi Devers' favor. And I respect Burns. I mean, that's a guy that's been...
0: He did it
7: in the clubhouse. And if that's how players are reacting, it's not good for the Giants. Now, Burns might be over the top a little bit. By the way, we played against, I have a 15-year-old son. We played travel baseball against one of Eric Burns' teams.
0: Yeah.
7: They were up 14-0 in the first inning. He had this all-star team that crushed us. He was waving kids home. It was a windmill at third base as third base coach. He wanted to pour it on. So he is pedal to the metal all the time.
0: Yeah. What color was Burns's kids' uniforms?
7: I think they were, it was like the old Astros uniforms.
0: Oh, that's kind of cool.
7: Multicolored.
0: I was expecting something way louder than that. But no. The old Tequila Sunrise?
7: Yes.
0: That's nice.
7: He wants, by the way, could the Giants benefit from somebody with that type of passion? Probably.
0: Like, how many more people do they need to be on the payroll of this team who show no appreciable injection whatsoever? I mean, if I hear one more person tell me about, well, you know, you got Buster in the front office and you got all these old champions and, oh, there's Dusty Baker over there and there's Bruce Bochy over there and, you know, Ron Wotus is checking. What are those guys doing? How are they helping? They're sounding boards for Tony. You guys are on the payroll to just sit there and, you know, hang out in the dugout every now and again. Like, more power to them. It's a hell of a pension. They obviously earned every, you know, right that they have to just kind of hang around. But I keep hearing all the time, and I ask people about this, Todd. I keep hearing people all the time, like, you know, can these guys step in and do this and that? It doesn't seem as if anyone's stepping in and doing anything. They're just there if Tony needs them. But if Tony has to go and say, like, hey, I need something on this, doesn't that kind of undermine his authority too? Does he want to go squeal into HR about stuff? That's effectively the same thing. Now Buster's like, oh man, did I get the right hire, this and that? No, Tony's a proud guy. He's got baseball. He's baseball savvy. Like, this whole thing is just a mess. But I don't think they need to hire any more people to be consultants. I'm pretty sure Bobby Evans is still on the payroll of this team, Todd.
7: Right. If somebody at Tennessee had done that under Tony Vitello, what would the reaction be?
0: He'd be looking for a new school.
7: Exactly. And there has to be some of that accountability for the veterans on this team to... who is going to say that to Rafi Devers? Is it Vitello? But it looks like it's going to be Buster Posey based on him calling the press conference. And I think it has to be Vitello. Whose team is this? You hired him. Let's go. Step up, take charge. This is my team. This is how I see things playing out. And we need to be better going forward, but we also have to be better from innings 1 through 8. So it doesn't come down to a pinch runner in the 9th inning. But it has to be leadership from the manager. I don't think having this come from Buster Posey is great long term for anybody in the organization.
0: Kind of a big baseball issue, though, right now. I mean, I don't know if this is still the case, and I know that Tony got a big bag of money to get bought out at Tennessee and then and come over here to the Giants, and they're cool spending money there. But you've seen manager salaries across baseball. I mean, it used to be that managers were getting paid pretty good. I mean, pretty good money, certainly relative to, I won't speak for Utah, but relative to me and web over here, but like, you know, they're getting good

0: Buster talking about the view from the executive suite, basically. So it will be interesting. I couldn't tell you whether we'll get anything of substance or not. I certainly hope so. A lot of people would like answers about a lot of things, about communication and the direction of the team in general. So we shall see.
1: This team is 15 under. It's the third time this month they've been 15 under. Obviously, no one is happy about being 15 under, and no one had the expectation coming into this season that 15 under was really even much of a possibility. Where's the leadership on this team from your perspective in handling kind of everything going wrong at the very start, right? Like, this is where it feels like the team leaders really do need to step up, and yet we kind of have this Devers situation. In fact, Buster has had to talk about all three of the, sort of the main team leaders that are everyday players in Chapman, Adames, and Devers. Each one of them has had somewhat of an incident this season that doesn't shine great upon them necessarily or the team. Where is the leadership with this team right now from your perspective?
0: Well, it's hard to say. In the first month of the season is really where things went wrong, right? They've been unable to catch up ever since, sort of set a very bad tone. And all three of them were underperforming at that point. It is very hard for any player when they're underperforming to step up and say, like, hey, guys, come on, let's get it together. But it certainly sounds as if there were attempts at that. But I don't know if you can talk your way out of a big slump. I don't think you can talk your way out of an insufficient bullpen. I don't think you can talk your way out of, maybe not having quite enough starting pitching. A lot of these things are either roster or underperformance. And you'd like to think that, a rousing speech or a team leader can come in and go like, hey, let's just start playing better and start winning games. And sometimes it happens, but more often the reality is it doesn't. And there's not any amount of talking that really can change that. Guys just have to do their jobs. But it was those three in particular that really set a bad tone for this season offensively. And they really just haven't recovered. And since then they're either hitting and they're not pitching, or they're pitching and not hitting. It's just been, the timing has been awful. And I don't know how you resolve that necessarily.
2: Do you have any sense that there is not a broken clubhouse, but one that is a little bit fractured from where they started the season, and there seemed to be some chemistry, even though they weren't winning, they seemed to be getting along, and this, what happened on Sunday, you could view it as an isolated incident or something that might be an indication that there's a little bit of turmoil in the clubhouse?
0: I mean, really hard for me to weigh in on that since I haven't been around the last 2 weeks. But I will tell you, having been in there basically every day the rest of the season and in spring training, I certainly haven't seen any lack of cohesion in the clubhouse per se. Now, Devers is somebody who does not speak to the media often, if that. So it's hard to get a read on Devers. I do know, kind of what I mentioned with Vitello talking about the fact that they have had some words before, but it's wound up being constructive. And he feels like they have a good relationship. All of it's really nuanced and sort of hard to pin down when you talk about things like team chemistry, clubhouse chemistry, especially when you ask a member of the media. We're in there for 45 minutes before batting practice. If you're going to have like big personal differences in the clubhouse, it's right. Not going to be when the media is in there. Post game, maybe. And there have been an awful lot of very, very quiet post games in there because they haven't played well. Where if you hadn't covered, a sport for a long time, you'd walk in and go like, wow, this is a really bad vibe. I mean, that's typically the vibe of a team that is not very good and isn't playing very well. But I don't know if it necessarily means anything in terms of chemistry. They always say winning creates chemistry, right? A lot of times teams that don't get along all that well can play really well together. The 70s A's are always, they were fighting each other every day. And they were a great team for, a dynasty. So it's an elusive concept for me sometimes.
1: How difficult is it for a starting pitcher to be a leader on the team? Maybe obviously for a pitching staff, but just the starting pitcher once every 5 days, kind of on their own schedule, even separate from the day-to-day guys and even bullpen guys.

0: because it does feel as if Logan Webb is very forthright. And when he talks to the media, I think that he wants to be a leader. I think he's capable of being a leader. He might just not be in a position to be sort of that alpha dog in the room for everybody because of the position that he plays. Am I off base there at all?
1: I think Logan Webb's absolutely a team leader, and I for the whole team, and not just the starting pitchers. Say, I think he is a guy that everyone looks up to and listens to. Yep. I don't think, and that's been the case for several years. When Logan says something, people really do listen to him. Now he, he also had a rough patch, and now since he's come back from that fully, and that he's totally fine, he's been sensational. He does have more heft when anyone's playing well. So, I don't know how Logan Webb specifically goes to a bunch of hitters in April and goes, get it together, guys. Like, we're right. all pitching our butts off. That's obvious. Yeah. And in baseball, you guys know, I'm not sure fans understand this, but almost the worst thing you can do in baseball is try too hard. And there was an awful lot of that. But Vitello kept talking about the try too hard thing. Yep. The try hard. It's too much try hard. Yep. I think there was a lot of that. Maybe somebody needed to come in and go, like, everyone just chill out. Like, it's going to come. And maybe they did. It didn't work.
2: Do you see a change that Tony Vitello can make, maybe in his approach? And he certainly doesn't want to change who he is, but is there a different approach he could take? Like you said, hey, guys, grip the bat a little looser. Like, it's not...
1: Oh, he spent all April saying that. 100% he was saying that all the time. Like, I'd like to see guys play looser. I'd like to see guys play with more fire. Like, he tried sort of everything, at least in talking to us. Now, you can't do the job for the guys, and he is very funny when he talks about stuff like how he was a terrible player. That's why he's doing this job. But you can't change a guy's mindset. If a guy's a fiery guy who's always going to give you max effort, you don't want to change that probably, and it's really tough to do it in the middle of a slump.
0: We have 41 days until baseball's trade deadline. The Giants, unofficially but pretty overtly, have made it clear through certain reports in the media that the three aforementioned veteran big money starters, Chapman, Adamas, and Devers, are available in a trade. I would venture to guess, not as well reported, but I would venture to guess that guys on expiring deals are also available for trade. Between now and August 3rd, how much business are you expecting to get done?
1: Well, I have enjoyed watching Luis Arraez play so much. I think everyone has. I mean, just a delight, and he's turned himself into a phenomenal defender, too. It's one of the few really great stories of the team. Like, if you had told us, by the way, at the beginning of the season, Luis Arraez will be a Gold Glove-level second baseman and hitting great. Jung-Hoo Lee will be hitting great. And Casey Schmidt will be a bona fide threat nightly in the lineup. We would have gone, like, wow, Dodgers. This team's in first place. Absolutely in first place, yeah. So those things have been fun, but it would be borderline malpractice not to trade Luis Arraez for anything you could. This team is not going anywhere. Same, obviously, true for any of the pitchers, except for Logan Webb, and I know people bring him up a lot. I would not trade Logan Webb under any circumstances. Pretty much anyone else? Absolutely. You'd have to consider any good offer, and pitching is so much in demand this time of year. When it comes to the big three contracts, it's just a matter of how much the Giants willing to absorb. And I suspect most teams are interested. If the Giants pick up most or all, this is not going to happen. So I find the idea of any of the, I feel like it would be unlikely. It's not impossible, certainly. But I'm not even sure it necessarily makes sense except for future years. And really this means they need to be planning the next 2 years and what they want this team to look like. Because sure, you could give these guys away. You absolutely could if you absorbed all the money. But Casey Schmidt can only play one position at a time. You trade Arraez, he's at second base. You still need left side of the infield. Like, they don't have shortstops ready. They don't have, they have a few guys. I don't think that is a development, either shortstop or third base is a development position right now. A lot of arguments about Bryce Eldridge. Get him in at first. I think he's fine at DH. I got no problem with that. So that's just me.
2: If there's one thing that the team needs, all right, this is you have the ability to make a trade for somebody, what would you look for? Is it prospects? Is it like how is this team going to be built for the next few years? Because they have some high-priced players that are hitting well. It's just not translating into runs. How do you see some of these moves playing out?
1: They need young pitching who are basically absolute, as close as you can get, surefire big leaguers, and as soon as possible. I mean, they need guys who will profile as, you know, 1-2-3 type starters, and soon. That's what they need.
0: But Susan, I mean,
1: they can use some relievers too, but that's not really concerned for the rest of this season. And bullpens, as we've seen, tend to just be kind of built like haphazardly anyway. Young starting pitching, absolutely, it's a must.
0: But everyone's looking for that. I mean, those guys come at an absolutely high premium. That's going to take some serious savvy from Buster Posey to pull that off. Have you seen that kind of savvy so far in his tenure?
1: I mean, I thought he did well with the trades he made last year at the deadline. It wound up killing their season, but at the time it was the right thing to do. And I thought he got very good value there. So even you could even say Bailey. I mean, you know, Tugboat's coming. And I think Tugboat's got some promise. So I think Buster actually, and you know, at the time of the Devers deal, we were all applauding it. So I like a lot of this kind of looking back on it, like, yeah, okay, it hasn't worked to date the way they planned, but at the time, that was a bold stroke. So I'm on board with all the things he's done, because at the time, I was. I think Buster and Zach Manassian are pretty good when it comes to trades, whether it has worked out to date or not.
0: You mentioned earlier that you wouldn't trade Logan Webb under any circumstances. Obviously, he has more than two. Well, it's interested in you expanding on that a little bit, because the market is always going to be big for great starting pitchers like Logan Webb. And the risk of injury is always high with starting pitchers. And you look at kind of what's going on with the Tigers right now, and Tarik Skubal, who's probably, you know, a tier or two above, but another conversation for another time. I'm not sure they're getting back what they could have gotten back a year ago for Tarik Skubal. Is there any sort of a deadline if you're trying to swing this thing forward to a next generation of, let's take advantage of the iron being hot now, let's get as much as we possibly can, and he would get a boatload right now and not risk this thing? Or is just what he means to the fan base, what he means in the clubhouse, too big of a deal to ever move on from?
1: They just need starting pitching too much, and he's not old by any means. Nope. He's on a pretty good contract. This is the kind of guy you want to build around, not move. Okay. He's durable and sure thing, and like, I'm knocking on wood right now, but you don't get Logan Webbs every day. Logan Webb is what you're trying to acquire. You've already got one. Now, I don't know what somebody would have to throw at them to give up Logan Webb. It would have to be really massive for them to even consider it, I think. But I would, this is just me again. I wouldn't. This is who I'm trying to get. I mean, if your idea is you're going to go out and get a bunch of great young starters, there's nobody better to have in there than Logan Webb as a role model and a leader.
0: True. True. Very true. Susan, dropping truth bombs as per usual. Appreciate it, and should be a fun day at the ballpark tonight. Thanks for coming on.
1: It'd be interesting. All right. Thanks, guys.
0: Great Susan Slusser, San Francisco Chronicle. Going to disagree with Susan. Agree with all of her very salient points. Don't disagree with any of the factual statements, but I'm of the mindset of you moving Webb now and not dragging this thing out any further. And Todd, I'd be very happy to tell you all about my ideas for moving Logan Webb on the other side. Kurtenbach and Husak hanging out with you until 2 on The Sports Leader.
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3: Filling in for Papa and Silver, here are Dieter Kurtenbach and Todd Husak.
0: Thank goodness that's back. It had been a minute. It had been a minute. All right. Husak and Kurtenbach with you until 2. Brad Johnson, Super Bowl champion Brad Johnson, will join us at the bottom of the hour. Looking forward to that conversation. Lots of stuff we can get to with Brad Johnson. I want to go over a point of contention with our conversation we just had with Susan Slusser. And I've been sitting on this for a couple. I wrote a column last week. Now's the time to trade Logan Webb. It feels like after the Devers thing, now's even more the time to trade Logan Webb. This team's going nowhere. It's going nowhere fast. And I'm looking around the landscape of baseball, and we saw Logan Webb struggle this year a little bit. Now he is back. He is at his full Logan Webbness. And if I'm the Giants, I'm striking while the iron is scalding hot. I mean, this thing, immediate carne asada, well done on this thing with this iron right now. And I think that you could get a hell of a bidding war going. And I'm looking at three teams here, Todd. I'm looking at the Phillies. I'm looking at the Braves, who we just saw last week and we'll see again later this week, who clearly have some starting pitching woes, despite having, at the time, I don't know if this is still the case, the best record in baseball. And now the Blue Jays as well, looking for some starting pitching. And I think that you could pull a top 20 prospect in baseball. I think you can pull probably a top 70 prospect in baseball. I think you can get anyone you want, one, two, three more players from a farm system for Logan Webb. And I think that that resets things to where now you are built around Bryce Eldridge. And now you are kind of all on the same timeline, which would also somewhat line up with your manager, whose experience in baseball at the high level that got him this job is, hey, I work with young guys. I get them to where they need to go. And I feel like that's where the Giants need to be. If they want to make that decision at the end of this year, will they have the same kind of trade cachet with Logan Webb then as they do right now? I'm not sure. I'm not sure if pride's going to get in the way here or not, but I'm down with trading Logan Webb because I don't think 27 is going to be all that relevant. And I'm thinking 28, 29 and beyond. And I'm thinking about this 21-year-old stud that you have in the middle of the lineup. And I'm thinking, how do we make the most of him as opposed to the most of everything else with this Giants team?
23: Well, to your point, if you're not building for the next 2 years, then I think you move him. If you're looking to compete in 29, then can you get some pieces? Now, I will say prospects versus it's why I'm a big fan in the NFL of trading draft picks for a proven commodity because oftentimes draft picks, top 10 picks don't work out often. In fact, it's about 50% of those guys who get second contracts. So if you can trade first rounders for proven commodities, I think you do it. And Logan Webb is a proven commodity and somebody that the staff can build around where you have a legit number one starter and a guy that gives you starts and innings every year and you can count on. If you give him up, man, that starting rotation becomes devoid of the one guy that you can trust to give the ball when you need a win or a stop. And that's the trade-off. I think prospects are, it's risky, it's a gamble, of course, because 100%. They're prospects. They're not proven. And I agree with you. I think he's the one piece that teams would be willing to give up the most for that the Giants have right now. But you're also mortgaging the next 2 years, two seasons of being devoid of that one guy that you trust more than anybody else.
0: But I agree with that, Todd. But at the same time, he's been getting the ball every 5 days. And over these last four or five starts, he's been an absolute stopper. And the Giants have been 15 under three times this month. Like, I mean, it's not his fault, but what is he doing to help? How different would things be if Logan Webb wasn't here? I mean, oh no, now they're 19 under as opposed to 15 under. The idea of keeping Logan Webb to me is the idea that this is an outlier of a season, that this is all just a terrible farce and karmic rebalancing from 2021. I don't see it like that at all. I think that this is the status quo for the San Francisco Giants. And frankly, you're being a little bit greedy. Logan Webb has been on this team for 8 years. He has pitched in two playoff games. He's been to the playoffs once. I'm not saying do it for Logan Webb, because Logan Webb can speak for himself on this. And I'm sure that he has far more in front of his mind being a Northern California kid than just, oh, I need to be pitching in the playoffs and such. But it is part of it. You haven't gone anywhere with Logan Webb. And again, not Logan Webb's fault, but you haven't. You're not going anywhere with Logan Webb, even with Webb pitching well. And so the question is, what's the direction of this baseball team? Because right now it's an arrow pointing down. And if the arrow's pointing down with Logan Webb, it's still going to be pointing down certainly without Logan Webb. And you can sell two things in this world of sports. You can sell wins or you can sell hope. Logan Webb's contract ends in 2.5 years. You either put him on an extension and you lock him up long term, or you find a way to maximize the return you can get for him, because he can't leave for nothing. You can't have that. And I know that we're not coming up on any deadlines or anything here, but again, I keep going back to it. You got to strike while the iron's hot. And with the way that the trade market sounds like it's shaping out, and the zealousness for so many teams to add a frontline starter to their team, you could get a haul and a half. And the Giants, if they're trying to sell hope for the Bryce Eldridge era in earnest, which is 28, 29, 30, well, I'm going to need that haul and a half, and I'm going to need it now so that we can spend the next year and a half, 2 years developing those guys. So when they're up, they're ready to run, and we're ready to go with a superstar caliber player, someone who's been as good as any hitter in baseball since he's been called up. And that includes all of the weird pinch hit era of his early career, or at least his call up this year. Like, what's the direction of this team? Again, Logan Webb, what's he doing to help solve this problem despite how well he's pitching?
23: Trading Logan Webb, I think, signals that it's done for the next couple of years.
0: Yes, and it does.
23: That's something the Giants need to come to grips with. If that's the direction they want to go, I think that signals to the fans that, all right, we blew it. We're going to rebuild. Yep. We're going to blow this thing up and start from scratch from a pitching perspective. If you can get one starting pitcher in return and a reliever and maybe a draft pick or another prospect that can come up through the ranks and become one of those top five starters. Otherwise, Logan Webb is a Bay Area guy. He is a leader of this team. He is the best pitcher they have and has been for the last few years and probably will be for the next couple of years.
0: Probably.
23: So if I think it's more of a signal than anything else that moving him says, we blew it, and let's start over. And fans, be patient. It's going to take some time. We're going to get some prospects in return. Prospects take time to build and build up. And that's a tough one from an ownership perspective, from a personnel perspective. I think that's the biggest signal that they can send to everybody by moving him. It's a different direction than moving a Chapman or a Domus, where we have some pieces in place on the pitching staff, but by moving him, then it's anything goes.
0: It sounds like it's a PR issue to me. And I would say that the PR issue is that you keep pretending as if everything's hunky-dory and everything's A-okay. And this stuff comes through. You read through the tea leaves on folks who are on the payroll. And it's like, no, it'll be fine. No, it was just a bad start to the season. Nothing's toxic. There's nothing foundationally messed up with this situation. And yet I think anyone who's watching this, who has their head screwed on right, is like, there is something so off. Something so off with this baseball team. And they've already made it clear to everybody that the three guys that Buster signed to big money, they'll trade any of them. And they'll take some money to trade him. It's not like a Devers deal where you're dumping his salary. We'll pay you. And maybe that's something that Logan Webb can help with in a trade, which is, you want Logan Webb? That's fine. We're going to ask for one fewer prospect. You got to take Adamas too. Maybe we don't even need a prospect. You just take Adamas off our hands. Just take Devers. Just take Chapman. But they're coming along with you. You want the good player that everyone's going to be calling about? That's fine. You got to take the guy that we need to get rid of. And not the best way to rebuild the farm system, probably not the best way to do business, but an option available to the Giants. I'm looking at the Phillies farm system right now, and I'm not going to pretend like I'm some farm system guy, but you got Aiden Miller, a shortstop. He should be up next year, given that he's got a little bit of an injury thing going on. That's somebody that you can slot in there. I don't know what you do with Adamas. Maybe you do dump him. Maybe you're playing him at second. I don't really care. I'd rather have Aiden Miller in there every day. You got Gage Wood in their system. Big time prospect, top 80 prospect, top 75, depends on where you look at it. He's in double A, 22 years old. You got some interesting young arms there. You can go with Andrew Painter, who was a guy who before an injury was supposed to make this team's rotation at 19 years old. And I think they just sent him back down again. He's figuring it out, but he's got big time stuff as a lefty. That's just the Phillies. You look at the Blue Jays, you can get Ricky Tiedemann from the Blue Jays. He's a guy who prospect lovers can't get enough of. Johnny King, JoJo Parker. You look at the Braves, you can have anything you want from the Braves system right now, I imagine, if you're offering them Logan Webb, because they have like two starters and they're just doing their best. Logan Webb would fit in there perfectly. Take anything you want. Take a couple extras just for good fun. The Giants could get a real bidding war going here. And a year from now, if they're in the same situation, I'm not sure the bidding war is going to be the same. I'm not sure it is. I think that you have an incredible opportunity where if you are being realistic about the situation that they're in, they need to start making moves for the future ASAP. They have a pitcher who is pitching as well as anyone in baseball right now. You have a lot of team control that you can offer. That's going to get you more prospects, higher caliber prospects. And you got some timelines, which you don't need the guys with immediate return. You can take a guy who's an immediate return, like a Painter or an Aiden Miller or something like that. But you also can take some guys in double A, and you can take a couple of flyers, guys who are in single A, and watch them work their way up. But if the Giants are holding on hope that, oh, it's just a one-year outlier, this time next year, we're going to be having a much more serious conversation. And again, Todd, with the way that pitchers work these days, I'm not sure that the Giants are going to be in a situation to get nearly as much a year from now as they could absolutely get right now. I feel like now's the time, and it's now the time to take a commercial break so that we can talk to the great Brad Johnson on the other side. Kurtenbach and Todd Husak with you until 2 on the Sports Leader.
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5: There are lots of things you can measure to get an idea of how healthy you are at any given moment. Temperature, heart rate, blood pressure, just to name a few. But how about how healthy you will be and how long you're likely to live? According to a new study out of the University at Buffalo, two simple strength tests are pretty accurate at predicting longevity in older women. One is hand grip strength, and the other is how quickly people can stand up from a seated position without using their arms. By the way, I remember interviewing former President Jimmy Carter when he was quite old and being really impressed how he just popped out of the chair without using his arms. Not a lot of older people can actually do that. But I think the message here is that maintaining strength as you age is going to help you perform everyday activities, but also help you avoid injury and stay independent. I'm Dr. Sanjay Gupta, helping you live a better life.
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0: We're back with you. The sports leader, Dieter Kurtenbach, Todd Husak, hanging out with you until 2 p.m. Happy to be joined now by Super Bowl champion, two-time Pro Bowler, and more importantly, Todd Husak's former teammate, Brad Johnson. Brad, how you doing today?
32: Doing great, Dieter. Appreciate you having me on the show. Yeah, Todd and I had a great history together there in Washington. So appreciate you guys having me, man. Thank you.
23: Brad, that was a wild 2000 season. I was a 21-year-old rookie, got drafted in the sixth round, and came into a locker room with you, you incredible pro, great player, and Jeff George. And that was the first year Dan Snyder owned the team. And you had been around the NFL for a while. That had to be one of maybe the wildest season in your NFL career.
32: Yeah, I did. You know, you're number eight. So we called you eight ball, you know, so you came in sixth round draft pick from Stanford and you were firing that rock, man. So it was, you came at a crazy time, you know. It was, the year before we had won the division in 99. And then that year, a lot of transitions taking place. We made a lot of moves and, you know, everybody knows it was Bruce Smith and Deion Sanders and one of those things. It was called the Dream Team, and things didn't go well that year. It just didn't happen for us. I think we finished the season at 8-8, and you know, Dan Snyder, he wanted He was the owner. He was going to do it his way. And, North Turner, he got fired. I think his record was 7-4. I think it was like the second time in the history of the NFL a winning NFL coach had ever been fired with a winning record. And so he didn't get to see it through. And unfortunately, we just didn't live up to the hype. And that's the crazy part of the business. The NFL, it's hard to get a first down. It's hard to win a game. And obviously, it's hard to try to win a Super Bowl. And we just didn't get it done that year. But I appreciate our time together. But just it's unfortunate kind of you were part of the first year experience of something just kind of blew up in a lot of different directions.
23: Then you went on to bigger and better things and won a Super Bowl. And one of the things I wanted to talk to you about what we're dealing with in San Francisco, Brock Purdy and his backup quarterback and Mac Jones. And I thought it'd be interesting to get your take on how important is it. You have an incredible story with college where you were the backup to Casey Weldon at Florida State. Then you came into the NFL, were the starter, and Casey Weldon backed you up. And I think I've talked about the starter-backup relationship and how important that is, not just to the starter, but to the entire locker room and the organization. Talk about your thoughts. Number one, I'd love to hear your thoughts on Brock Purdy as an NFL quarterback. And then number two, that starter-backup relationship and how critical that is to the success of a team.
32: Well, number one, I'm a huge fan of Brock Purdy. And I was with my son Max at Alabama like 2018 or something like that. And I remember seeing Brock Purdy and his dad. They were like 15 feet away from us. And he had his head into his hands. And I was like, you guys doing okay down there? And they were trying to make a decision on where he's going to go to school, Alabama or where it was going to be. And then he ended up going to Iowa State and starting there for 4 years and just a tremendous player, and I've just absolutely loved his story, his career, his grit, and everything about him and the success that he's had in the NFL. It's been awesome. It's been well documented, but I'm just a huge fan of the kid and his story and just what kind of quarterback he is. But, yeah, the decision to who you put in that quarterback room is a big deal. And obviously starters get hurt, and you want to have a backup that can be ready to play. But the chemistry level – in that room is a big deal. And, you know, any teams you've seen kind of go through controversy, those aren't good for the team. It's not good for – it's good for the newspapers, the media, those kind of things, the stories. But inside the room, you want chemistry and just a bond with all those guys. When I was at Florida State, we had Danny McManus, who played in the Canadian League, threw 52,000 yards, and Chip Ferguson had won a Sugar Bowl, and Pure Tom Willis, he had won a – played in the NFL for 4 years. Casey Weldon was my best friend. We kind of went at it in college, and then he backed me up at Florida State in Washington. But he was the runner-up to the Heisman. We had Charlie Ward, who won a national championship in Heisman, and Chris Winkie, who won a national championship in Heisman there. And Kenny Felder was a first-round draft pick in baseball. At Florida State, it was kind of different. We were told kind of when we came in there, you're going to have to wait your time. You're going to have to wait 2 or 3 years, then you might be a starter for 1 year. And that was a different era back then. Now NIL controls those kind of things. And now, you know, in the NFL, usually a first-round pick has the right over a fifth-round draft pick. It's just the way it is. And you would like it to be the best player plays. But there's a lot of decisions that are made, and you just wonder, you know, is it the best player playing? Are those decisions made from ownership? Is it made from the coach or the general manager? And so I like what San Fran's done with Brock Purdy, and he's the guy, and he's earned his way. He had to earn his way, and he got it. So it's fun to kind of watch people have the success that they've earned.
23: Talk about that relationship between the starter and the backup, because you want the backup to come in and think he's a starter, right? Prepare to be the starter to come into that situation and know if I'm given the ball, I'm going to win the job and be the guy, but also I've got to support the current starter. And it's a fine line of support and preparation when you're not getting all the reps. And I think the 49ers have managed that so well, where Mac Jones is one of the most beloved players in the 49ers locker room, yet he's the backup. And they've been able to navigate that so well. I think a lot of it is top-down culture. And you played with some of the best quarterbacks. You played with Randall Cunningham and some of these guys across the board that you had to manage that, both being a backup and a starter. Talk about that relationship and what can go well and maybe what can go wrong.
32: Wow, it can go a lot of different ways. Number one, if you're the starter, you got to play well, you got to win. But I think you said it well. The structure, how it's handed down from either ownership, general manager, or head coach, and how they are they confident in who they are and in the way that they decide what players are going to play. Can they deal with a player going through tough times? Can they deal with a player that maybe lost two games in a row or threw a couple picks in a game? But you can say that's your guy, that's your quarterback, and the team knows it. And so usually, there's not much difference between a starter or backup in the NFL, except who holds the position, and then usually can they keep it. So as a backup, you do want to be a good teammate. You want to be there in case something happens, and you want to support the quarterback because you're going to go through tough times. You're going to go through ups and downs of the season, but the chemistry in that room is a big, big deal. And so hopefully that is handled through the head coach, the offense coordinator, the QB coach, and just the room itself, just how they manage that is a big deal. Because once it starts hitting the papers and leaks start coming out, then it's usually going to be some trouble. But I absolutely love the way I was with Kyle Shanahan and John Lynch. We were all together in Tampa for a bit of time, and just I totally respect it, the way they do business and handle that situation. And just love the way that they've handled the Brock Purdy and Mac and all the quarterbacks that have been there. It's been kind of fun because they will stick with the quarterback.
23: Yeah, a lot of San Francisco fans, 49er fans, know John Lynch as just the GM. Give us some stories from John Lynch as a player, because obviously the stories from Stanford that I've heard, he came in as a quarterback, moved to safety, and then became one of the most feared safeties in the NFL. What was it like to play with him and share a locker room with him?
32: Yeah, I played against John when I was in Minnesota, played against him when I was in Washington. And then when I went to Tampa, we were actually roommates on the road. We were together for 3 years, and just total respect. You knew that he had success on his forehead from the day that you were there. Respect for playing against him, and then respect with being with him. And just, he was a great, great leader. He was respected by the equipment managers, the cafeteria people, the secretaries, all the offensive and defensive sides of the ball. So just the way he practiced, the way he carried himself, the way he prepared. And just, he had that ability to breed success in others, And so we would sit there. We'd tell stories at nighttime, and we'd kind of have brag sessions. He'd tell me how good he was in baseball and what kind of quarterback he was at Stanford, and just those kind of stories. But he had success in Tampa on that defense. They're known for Tampa 2 and all those kind of things, and then what he accomplished not only in the Tampa 2 defense, but then for him to go to Denver and then make like four straight Pro Bowls at Denver, and then obviously make the Hall of Fame as a Ring of Honor in both Tampa and Denver, and then to lead now San Fran. They've been to a couple Super Bowls, and so it's fun to watch his success take place over time. And what he does a great job is he surrounds himself with great people that can help make those kind of decisions, whatever it may be, and he relies on other people to do their job. And it's been fun because him and Kyle came in at the same time. They stuck together with a game plan and had unbelievable success over a period of time. And it's fun to watch them to do it.
23: Yeah, he's a winner, no doubt about it. Who are some quarterbacks in the NFL? You did it at the highest level, won a Super Bowl, and you did it. You're a little bit like Brock Purdy, right? And people say game manager. By the way, game manager, in my opinion, that's a good quarterback. It's a guy who delivers the ball on time at the right spot and allows the team to have success. Who are some guys in today's game that you like watching? You're going to tune in on Sunday to watch those guys play.
32: Yeah, I love quarterbacks that make great decisions. I think you got to be a great decision maker. You got to be great, accurate with the ball, throw different types of balls, be able to distribute between all the guys. And then decision maker, accuracy, and those kind of things, and then being clutch. As it goes. So I'm still an old school kind of guy where when you hit your foot in the ground, your last foot in the ground, whether it's a 3-5-7-step drop or RPO kind of game, that you can make quick decisions, get the ball out. And so, obviously like a guy like Matthew Stafford, he's been spinning that ball since, his high school days at down there in Texas, and came to Georgia and all throughout his career. But then you see, I love kids that have grit about them. Like, to watch Sam Darnold go through, you know, maybe he was in a wrong situation with an organization and with the Jets, but to see it through, and then now you see his great success story. And then obviously you talk about, you know, guys like Joe Burrow, and, you know, he didn't play much at Ohio State and had to transfer, and he really had a decent year his junior year at LSU, but had an incredible year when he got hooked up with Joe Brady at LSU, then the success he's had already. And then, you know, Justin Herbert, Josh Allen, those kind of guys. So it's fun to watch. But the thing I do love about Brock Purdy, he's a great, great decision maker. That system that Kyle Shanahan runs, it's a lot. It's not for everybody. Not everybody can just run that system. Like, it's a lot of thinking, a lot of shifts, a lot of motions, being able to process different coverages and different what it links to, and they have a lot of different adjustments that they make with the receivers. So, but when his foot hits the ground, that last foot hits the ground, he's going to deliver that ball with authority and confident. And then he can pull the trigger when things don't go well. He might throw a pick or have a bad couple plays. He's still pulling the trigger and does it over time and time again. So those are the kinds of guys I love. Dak Prescott, absolutely love the way he plays. And those are the kind of guys that I like.
23: I've told some Jeff George stories on the air. And you and I shared a locker room with him. I still remember one of the first practices we went to. You pulled me aside and said, "Watch what I do. Don't watch what Jeff does, because you cannot do that." That guy could spin it. It was an interesting locker room for sure, my rookie year, but that guy could spin it. Are there some quarterbacks today that you're just like, man, like for me, it's Aaron Rodgers. Like, I watch Aaron Rodgers play. It's like, ah, I wish I could have played like that. Like, he just throws the ball. It comes off his hand a little differently. Give me a guy or two, and it doesn't have to be right now. Is there a guy or two that you've seen that you're just like, whoa, that guy's awesome?
32: Yeah, well, the three guys that I kind of played with in my career, kind of we're talking about, were Jeff George, Randall Cunningham, and Dante Culpepper. So there might have been a route like, just, you know, they had different arm strengths. And so, like, it'd be like a sell route. So on the outside, you might have a go or a post. The inside guy would run like a corner. Then there'd be a flat and then a drag coming across. And a lot of times, you know, I'm going to read that corner, and I'm going to throw that corner out to the flat, to the check down. But a guy like Jeff or Randall or Dante Culpepper, they could look at the corner and look at the flat and kind of like keep their head up and then throw a, you know, 60-yard missile down the for a touchdown. You know what I mean? So I don't know if I could live that way. I had to be timing, accuracy, and get the ball out of my hands. So those are the kind of guys, you know, for a guy like you, you're accurate and moving the pocket, but I don't think you're going to throw 60-yard missiles and live that way in the NFL and have a long career. But a guy like Josh Allen, he can deliver the ball deep with authority. A guy like Jared Goff, he can look and then take a long shot down the field. So those are the kind of guys with different arm strength. But I think when you do rely on those kind of things over time, it can catch up to you. So I think the guys that make quick decisions, accurate with the ball, they're going to live a long time. And I grew up like a Joe Montana and Steve Young fan, because that was kind of the old West Coast system delivered by Bill Walsh back in the day. And that's kind of how my career was with a guy like Brian Billick as my offense coordinator in Minnesota, and Norv Turner and John Gruden and those kind of guys. I kind of grew up in the rhythm system type of thing.
0: Brad, you tell the story of John Lynch bragging about how good of a baseball player he is. I imagine that you have Papa Shot supremacy on one John Lynch. How's the Papa Shot game?
32: Papa Shot game is strong. Last year I made the final eight of the national championship. So this year I did not make. I actually just went through a knee replacement. I'm not in the final eight this year. I didn't kind of compete for it. But next year I will be. Huge fan of Papa Shot. For those people that keep up with it, it's on the Ocho. It'll be coming in August. They had national contests all over the country. Last year I got up to where I was shooting 1,500, 2,000 shots a day, playing on these games, Papa Shot games. You'd see them at Chuck E. Cheese and Bowling Alley. But the Papa Shot community, as people like to say, it's real. That's out there. And the guys that you'll see on that competing, they're getting up probably 75 shots in a 55-second game. So it's real quick. Yeah, it's extremely competitive. So So I got to be in the finals last year on national TV. My nerves were kind of there. I was biting my nails a little bit on it. And, but it's a fun thing for people to watch. But you'll see it on Ocho. I think it's in August.
23: So for those listeners we have out there, do not challenge Brad Johnson to a game at Dave and Buster's. You will lose.
32: No,
23: you will lose badly.
32: I'm winning all. I'm trying to win every stuffed animal in the arena there, you know? So, yeah, man, when you see those guys, like, don't take it for granted. Like, they're killers, man, coming in with a pop shot. So it's a fun group of guys to be with.
23: And Brad, before we let you go, when I was there, you had just had your son, Max, who is now playing college as a quarterback. He's bounced around a little bit. Where is he now? Give us a quick update on him.
32: Yeah, Max, he's at Georgia Southern right now. And he's had an incredible, crazy career, had to deal with some injuries and those kind of things and COVID and red shirt and medicals. But 2 years ago, he broke his femur, and it was snapped in two. And happened the first game of the season. And you know, at one point, we thought he was going to lose his leg. Like, we stayed in the hospital for 2 weeks. And but the kid loves football. He's 6'5" and a half, 225, running 4.6. And he's back to full strength and full speed, and look forward to him having a great year and then giving the NFL a shot. Like, he's that kind of kid. And finally, it took him about a year and a half to fully recover, but he's got it all back. And so it's going to be fun to watch him play. And our other son, Jake, is a tight end, Auburn. And so it's kind of keeps our head on a swivel, but just excited for them to play in their final year.
0: That's incredible, man. And you know what they say down at Georgia Southern, get after their asses, right?
32: It's the truth, man. You better love football. You're going to be eating out of the mud when you come out of there, man. It's Clay Helton's the head coach, and Ryan Appel's offense coordinator. So just, man, look forward to a huge year, man. The kids down there, they love football, no doubt about it.
0: It's a fun time down in Statesboro. I can speak from experience. Brad, pleasure to have you on. Great stories, and let's do it again soon.
32: Yeah, appreciate it, dude. Thanks, Todd, man. Great catching up, buddy.
23: Awesome. Thanks for joining.
0: Great.
32: See you guys.
0: Great Brad Johnson. Super Bowl champion, yes. Papa shot champion? Perhaps soon. We'll find out. The injury took him out this year. Hate to see it. Elite competitor.
23: Oh, wait, we had a basketball gym at the Redskins facility.
0: Yeah.
23: Brad could play. Brad could play some, but there were some guys that could play some hoops. Some guys could not. Guys that you might think would be good players. Brad had the low post game and the outside shot. He could fill it up.
0: The Niners have a rim in the facility, and I'll tell you, Jake Brendel, sneaky good jumper. And it's a jumper. He's earnestly taking the jumper. Sneaky good. A lot of these guys think that they're good. I don't know. I might take Brendel. Pooney's right in front of it. That guy's just been knocking down 18-footers for 2 years now. These basketball games, you know better than me for sure, but these basketball games and NFL facilities, they get after it now. A little Gata there. Shout out Georgia Southern. All right. We got to take a break. Contrary to what some on the text line might believe, we do have to take a break. Kurtenbach, Todd Husak hanging out until 2 on The Sports Leader.
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9: 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John Dickinson. Join me and Dieter Kurtenbach in for Murph and Marcus on a Wednesday as we'll be talking Giants and A's. What did Buster Posey have to say about Rafael Devers and Tony Vitello? The Warriors on the clock or on the block. What did Golden State do with number 11? In the NBA draft. We're talking about it. And Mike Kruko stops by at 7:30. 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
16: A better life with Dr. Sanjay Gupta.
5: A colleague of mine went to a meeting of the primetime seniors the other week. There are programs like this all over the country for people in their 60s, 70s, 80s, and beyond to stay active. It's not just something to keep older folks busy. It helps to keep their bodies in shape and their brains sharp. Showing up with a good attitude is a must, and research shows that having the right mindset actually does lead to better physical aging. So if you need some suggestions to boost your positivity, experts we talked to recommended focusing on goals, which can boost your confidence. Practice gratitude, they said. One of the seniors my colleague met told her that just waking up in the morning is, quote, better than the alternative. That's true. Focus on the things you can control. Diet and exercise, and very importantly, surround yourself with positive people, because that can be contagious. I'm Dr. Sanjay Gupta, helping you live a better life.

0: faithful. 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
0: Filling in for Papa and Silver, here are Dieter Kurtenbach and Todd Husak.

0: for it. We got about an hour left on the show, Todd. It feels like a good time to crack a couple open and see what Tim Webb's got for us and what he likes to call a six pack. Don't call it a cooler. It's not a cooler.
1: Yeah, I mean, I feel like you guys got some really good questions in there with Brad. Maybe we throw some stuff at you guys so you don't have to do all the talking, you know, for four straight hours.
0: I'd appreciate it. Todd, how do you feel about it?
2: I'm good. Although it was great to reconnect with Brad. That guy was awesome. Just a great dude and fun to play with. That guy was a pro. He would not get waved off. He would not wave anybody off if somebody came out to replace him. He was a pro.
0: To be fair to Brad Johnson, if he was in that exact situation, I think that he would also have the self-awareness to realize, I'm not the man who needs to be on base right now. I think that's part of being a pro, too. But we digress into the thing that we've been digressing towards time and time again. Tim Webb, do you want to throw something our way?
1: Yeah, I do. Well, let's get to the six-pack. So I'm going to ask you guys some questions. You tell me what you think. This is something we touched on yesterday. Any order necessary, whatever you guys feel. What has a better chance of success? A coach jumping from college to the pros in the NBA or in college football?
0: Ooh. Todd, do you want to start or should I?
2: I think college to the pros in the NBA has proven to be a little bit more successful. I think guys like Quinn Snyder and Brad Stevens have shown that the right mindset, and Billy Donovan, I think that can work. I think there's more examples of it in the NBA than in the NFL, where we've seen things certainly not work out. Saban,
0: about Urban.
2: Urban Meyer. I think it's just a different control that you have in college football, where you have those guys for at least 3 years. At least you used to. Right. Now with NIL, you might get them for a year. But I think there's a level of control that you can have in college football that does not translate very well to the NFL. Where NBA and college basketball, I think it translates a little bit more. That'd be my take.
0: I'm going to go the other way around. I think it's harder to go, and maybe I'm with you 100% here, but I think it's going to be harder now for pros to go down. And, you know, going back to what Brad Johnson, you know, his son playing, I think he had both of his sons at UNC at one point. How's that going for old Bill down at UNC? I mean, it feels like it's an unmitigated disaster.

0: sister down there.
1: Just ask Jordan Hudson.
0: Yeah, well, she can relate to
2: the kids.
0: It's
2: going well for her.
0: Yeah. Yeah. Is it, though? Listen, I don't dive too much into that. North Carolina football talk doesn't do great on the leader, so I'll move away from the point just to say there is something, while the NIL has now made that a professional realm as well, so perhaps it's more comparable than ever, there is something about the power that an adult has over, yeah, they're young men, but they're young, they're impressionable, and they're, you know, now up to 24, 25 years old, but they're 18, 19, 20 years old. If you're someone who's been dealing in the with pros, dealing with men with families, men with mortgages, men who have, you know, serious problems sometimes on that side, going down and dealing with kids, that's a totally different ball game. Whereas I suppose you can make the same argument in reverse, but a lot of these kids now with the money that's being thrown around at NIL, they're pros and there's still a lot of young players at the NFL level. I think it might be harder if you've been in the NFL for a long time to go down to the pros. I think it would be harder if you'd been in the NBA for a long time, and we'll see again UNC with Mike Malone and many others. I think it's probably harder to go from the top of the game down a level than it is to keep moving up, because that's maybe how we naturally progress, right? You keep getting bumped up, and Dusty May getting bumped up here this week from Michigan to the Dallas Mavericks. I think it's probably harder to go down these days, even with a lot of cross references, if you will, because of the money.
1: I think that both of you guys are right. So how about that?
0: Yeah, there we go.
1: All right. Well, let's get to the second one here in our six pack. What's a better sports weekend event? Is it watching the U.S. Open or watching the World Cup?
0: Todd, I'm going to start with this one because I can tell you that it's absolutely watching the World Cup, seeing as I barely watched any of the U.S. Open and I'm a big golf guy. Wyndham Clark wasn't pulling my attention this past weekend. Meanwhile, I'm out here watching Uzbekistan play, and I'm fully engaged. Uzbekistan lost 5-0 to Portugal, but I've had to explain this to my three-year-old. Listen, Daddy's putting on soccer. This happens every 4 years. I don't care about Nations League, though I watch it. I don't care about the Euros. Every 4 years, or 3.5 years, if you have to play it in Qatar for some reason, like this is the thing. And we're locking in for 40 days. We're going to enjoy the hell out of it. There will be a U.S. Open next year. There'll be a U.S. Open 10 years after that. There'll be a U.S. Open here in the Bay Area in the not too distant future. Can't wait to go. Love golf. Love watching the majors. World Cup once every 4 years. Nothing beats it on my hierarchy right now. This is a Super Bowl every day for me, not to quote Gianni Infantino.
2: No, I'm going to go the opposite direction. U.S. Open on opening rounds of the World Cup, it doesn't compare. This is a major where the course is tricked out and you're watching the best players in the world try to manage a course that is set up for them to fail and fail miserably. And how these guys negotiate the course, the weather, pressure of playing in a major. Give me golf all day long. If it was a different tournament or a better World Cup game, that's a different discussion. But U.S. Open versus opening rounds of the World Cup, not even close. U.S. Open for me all day long.
0: The U.S. Open is an interesting one, too, because we know what we're getting with the Masters. I think the PGA has been they should have that as the last major, because the only reason it felt special at all is because it was the last major. Now they have it before the U.S. Open. It's preposterous. I love the Open Championship, not to be called the British Open. That's fantastic as well. Also, as someone who gets up really early with young kids, nice to have, you know, very exciting rounds on at 5 a.m. But I do have some issue sometimes with the U.S. Open because they're always, as you said, tricking out the course. They're always bringing up the rough to, you know, knee high. There has to be some scoring possibilities. I think Wyndham Clark was like 8 over, save for the 16th hole over the last rounds. Like, you have to be able to score a little bit. Todd, you enjoy, is there a masochistic element to this? Do you enjoy watching these elite golfers struggle? Because I'm shooting a buck 50 on that course. If I'm lucky to get off of it, there's got to be some scoring, and it does feel like the U.S. Open might have overdone it a little bit with the rough. Where do you stand
2: now? The fact that it was down to the wire, 4 under is a pretty good score in the U.S. Open.
1: Great score.
2: And watching those guys hit those 6-footers for par, knowing that I would miss those. Like, Wyndham Clark was something like 70% on putts 20 to 25 feet. If I make one of those putts out of 20,
1: right,
2: it's a miracle. And those guys are so good. And I enjoy watching golf. The top players play at the highest level on the toughest course in the toughest conditions possible. And to see them play well, for me, that's more fun than a 4-0, mean-nothing game in the opening series of the World Cup.
0: Mean nothing. This means everything. I do believe that the right number is, I want every tournament to end at like 10 under. Over 72 holes, that meant that there was a right balance for the best players in the world. 4 under, I don't know, especially when all of that seemed to happen when Wyndham Clark just got lucky with some weather earlier on in the week. Tim, that's enough golf talk. What do you have remaining in the Coca-Cola? I mean, what? I'm sorry, the six pack.
1: Hey, these are all golf questions. I'm sorry. No,
0: not a problem at all.
1: What non-Bryce Eldridge player are you most interested in on the Giants, if any?
2: Todd? Right now, it's Rafi Devers. How does he come back over the next couple weeks? Maybe he's not bothered. I know nothing about the guy. You mentioned earlier. I don't think I've ever heard him give an interview. Nope. I know very little about him other than he tried to wave off Jonah Cox for a pinch runner. And as a pinch runner. And I think watching how he responds over the next couple weeks will be interesting. Watching how he responds tonight, I'm very curious to see how he plays and how the team plays. Can they just brush this aside and move forward? Or is this something that lingers? And a 3-for-4 night for Rafi Devers with a home run and a double would go a long way towards us not talking about that incident as much tomorrow.
0: We would absolutely forgive everything if he had a double and a homer and they won the game. We are so easily bought. And Rafi Devers definitely has the money to buy us, but you know, he doesn't even need to get the cash out. He can just do it with a home run and a double and, you know, a clutch hit here or there. I'm going to go with Jung-Hoo Lee. I was leaning towards Casey Schmidt. I'm more of the mindset that Casey Schmidt, this is what he is. This is real. It's authentic. It might not be as good as it was at the beginning of the season, but it's not going to fall off too much. Jung-Hoo Lee, I mean, we talk about him now, and I don't think we're wrong to do so. We talk about Jung-Hoo Lee like he is just set. Like, this is the Jung-Hoo Lee. And maybe it is, but it had been a year plus of real struggles and a lot of questions. And, you know, someone who does a lot of the 7 to 9 shows, the amount of people who would call in, text in, and be like, we got to get rid of Jung-Hoo Lee just 6-8 weeks ago was uncountable. And it was constant. And now, 6-8 weeks later, it's like, well, you know, build around Jung-Hoo Lee. We'll get the answer by the end of the season. The truth will be borne out over, you know, whatever, 162 for the team, but whatever it ends up being, 120 something for Jung-Hoo Lee, maybe even less. But I'm fascinated to see if this is the real Jung-Hoo Lee or if this is just a really wonderful spurt that he's on right now. So I'm going to go with Jung-Hoo Lee.
1: Not bad answers. All right. Now, this one's for both of you guys in very different contexts. You've both been in a locker room. What's the worst question you've ever been asked, Todd, perhaps? Or, Dieter, what's the worst question you've ever asked or heard asked?
2: Oh, boy. So I was a freshman at Stanford, and
1: I've heard of it.
2: Came in as a 2-star recruit. Very, I would say, underrated, but not a lot of fanfare. And they gave me number 7. I was number 11 in high school. They gave me number 7. And I was talking to reporters just like the first few days I was on campus. And somebody asked, has anybody compared you to John Elway? And my answer was, all the time. They say, you are no John Elway. Because clearly this guy had not seen me play. I was not fast. I did not have the cannon of an arm. I was not. Yes, that was it. I was proud of myself for that
0: line.
2: One.
0: That's a great one.
2: And clearly, like, yes, the number is the same. And by the way, my number is retired at Stanford.
0: Yes.
2: Not necessarily for me, but I'll take it.
0: The number
2: Toby Gerhart was a pretty darn good number 7.
0: Damn,
2: at Stanford as well.
0: We don't talk about Toby Gerhart enough. Do you want to just spend the next hour just talking Toby Gerhart?
2: I'm in. I've got plenty of fodder. But
0: good.
2: Clearly that reporter had never watched me play in practice in those few days or was aware of my game. So that was a pretty bad question. from a reporter. I mean,
0: I have heard, listen, there are certain times, and I think anyone who has ever listened to me, anyone who's ever seen me on camera, anyone who's ever interacted with me in person, I have a pretty hard time hiding my incredulity towards a situation. There are a lot of times in these 49ers press conferences, and I'll just speak about those specifically, where you'll get a question typically from, and I feel bad for these guys, but I got to throw them under the bus here, typically from like a camera guy from one of the local TV news stations. And it's always just the most banal, unnecessary question known to man, gives to the most cookie cutter answer possible. And they kill me. They kill me every time. So I always wear a hat to those press conferences so I can just pull it down over my face so that no one can see me either rolling my eyes or laughing hysterically as we struggle through it. But man, again, anyone who's ever consumed my stuff or interacted with me knows I can go on for a while. And the amount of times that I've asked a question and about halfway through have had to, just because of a facial recognition thing on, oh, this guy, he's not feeling it or he's not picking up what I'm saying, and tried to pivot it. And I'm just ringing this thing for all it's worth. And at the end, you just get like a, yeah, that's a pretty good point. Man, those are the ones that kill me. Those are the ones that you try to stay away from. And that happens more times than I could possibly count. You would think I'd be getting better at this, Todd. Clearly, I've learned nothing over my time in a scrum, in one-on-ones. But at least I'm authentic, right?
3: That's right.
1: I thought you guys might go the Doug Williams, how long have you been a black quarterback? I always like that one.
0: That's a great one. That's a great one.
1: All right, bigger eye roll, MLB lockout talk, NIL eligibility tantrums, or Brandon Ayuk?
0: I'm so over Ayuk. I really am. The whole thing is so childish, and I love the idea that there needs to be some sort of a resolution, because the ball has been entirely in Brandon Ayuk's court for months now. If he just shows up to the facility, takes a physical, he's on the roster again. He's no longer on the left team list. And I have conferred with people who are experts on this. I have the NFL CBA in front of me. It's on my computer. I can click a button. I can search it. This is cut and dry. This idea that Brandon Ayuk's owed this amount of money, no, he ain't owed squat. He's on the left team list. They don't have to pay him ever for anything. So until he shows up, I presume in Santa Clara, though I'm sure arrangements can be made otherwise, takes a physical and gets himself deemed eligible to play, he is on the left team list and the Niners don't have to do a damn thing. And everyone's saying, oh, well, do they want to keep answering questions about it? Sure. That's a hell of a lot easier than having to deal with Brandon Ayuk back on your roster. They'll answer questions all day and night. There's nothing left to say. And he's just out here trying to embarrass himself as much as possible. And I don't think he quite realizes that the ball is entirely in his court and there's nothing that the Niners have to do. There's nothing that the Niners want to do. And he wants this end result of him being in Washington and, well, go do something about it. But instead, he's making Instagram videos. That's my eye roll.
2: Yeah, I don't see that Ayuk situation as much of an eye roll as it is sad. This is a guy who had a ton of potential and could have had a very long, maybe he still can get it back, but he was in position to have a very successful NFL career and a long NFL career, and he has derailed that all by his own actions. For me, it's NIL. The fact that the NCAA went from finding fault with Jim Harbaugh for buying a recruit a cheeseburger, yeah, that was not a sanctioned cheeseburger, to anything goes at any time. There's no limits to anything that anybody's doing without guardrails or a plan or something to make sure that the college game, both basketball, it's really yeah, basketball everything. And football, but any sport.
0: Yeah.
2: To go from one overbearing organization to opening the floodgates to anything goes at any time, it's sad. It's an eye roll because now they're trying to figure it out. And like NCAA, that is an eye roll. You have totally botched the situation. Where's your leadership? Where's your decision making? Where is a plan that will make sure those college sports is a viable

0: faithful. Since 2005, game days have been heard on these airwaves with moments like this.
1: Alex looking, got it.
2: In post, and it's good.
1: Caught, touchdown, touchdown 49.
0: And this.
3: Feel super, baby. Are going back to Miami.
0: We have been honored to be the home of 49ers football, and we are proud to announce a multi-year contract extension that will keep the 49ers on the sports leader 107.7 The Bone and 810 AM KSFO for years to come.
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0: Greg and Greg, Papa and Silver. This is KNBR, the sports leader. Filling in for Papa and Silver, here are Dieter Kurtenbach and Todd Husak.
16: We are back with you, the sports leader, and consider this a contest payoff. Right now, we're going to take one winner. It's caller number 10. Here's the number. It's a different number, 415-896-KNBR, 415-896-KNBR, caller number 10, two tickets to see Damage Inc. at the Alameda County Fair on July 11th, Alameda County Fairgrounds in Pleasanton. 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Find official rules at thesportsleader.com, caller number 10, 415-896-KNBR. And while Tim is dealing with that nonsense, Todd, we can pivot to the NBA. And the Warriors, there's a lot of rumor and innuendo and moving parts right now before the NBA draft. And that is par for the course in the NBA. We saw Giannis get traded late last night. More trades likely to come. A lot of gentlemen will be showing up at the NBA draft thinking they were selected by one team. Turns out they're going to play for another one. And those photos are always hilarious. I think of Kobe Bryant in a Charlotte Hornets hat. But I'm wondering if the Warriors have the appetite, have the juice, have, and I used this term earlier, the savvy to get involved in something like this, because they're clearly not going to be a team that shows up and starts swinging it around a little bit and gets their way. They don't have that kind of flexibility. They don't have that kind of roster. They don't have that kind of interest from free agents and such. But if there's going to be some 3-4-5 team deals, whether it be about Jaylen Brown or Trey Murphy, you know, go down the line, a lot of teams need to get involved in these to facilitate certain movements. Are the Warriors going to do what like the Chicago Bulls did last night when Julius Randle gets salary dumped to the Brooklyn Nets and the Bulls are like, yeah, we'll take Nick Claxton just for free. We'll just take him. I don't see that kind of savvy with Mike Dunleavy and the Warriors right now. I think he's a good drafter. I don't think that he's a bad GM, but creative GM, that's not something that I would pin on Mike Dunleavy right now. But he's got a chance to prove me wrong over, you know, certainly the next couple days and over this summer, because it does feel like the Warriors are in a position now where they're going to need to start getting creative if they're going to try to dig out of this hole of peculiarity, if nothing else, that they're currently in.
17: Yeah, they're a bad combination.

0: of old and not super talented, like not deep. So what pieces can you put together? And I find it interesting. Pieces and trades in the NBA are like a 2031 draft pick and a 2033 draft pick. Who cares? Give those things away. If you can, I would expect them, if they're going to make a move, to maybe move back and add some more pieces, because they need depth and youth. They've got to get at every position. They need to get better and younger. And so, boy, we talked about Morris Johnson from Michigan as a potential pick. If he's around at 11, do you pick him up and then hope that you can add some other pieces to fill out those 8, 9, 10 roster spots? Because that's what they need. How many of these guys on the opening day, as opening day starters, Jimmy Butler and Steph Curry, Porzingis and Draymond Green, how many of those guys are going to be on the team in 2 years? Maybe one, maybe two, maybe Pajemski. And so hopefully at what point do you start to move away from, we need staff to sell tickets, we need people in the arena, but we're not winning games. And if they're going to be a 9 seed, 10 seed, is it better to, would Steph want to go play for a team that's competing for an NBA championship late in his career, become that Ray Allen sharpshooter? I can't imagine that's the case because of what the Bay Area means to him and what he means to Bay Area fans. I mean, my son has grown up watching him, and I'm sure there's tens of thousands of others who have become so ingrained and attached to him as a player. It'd be hard to see him in another jersey.
1: He knows more than anybody what being a one team player means. And he's talked about this very openly. His kids are in school. He wants to be a one team guy. Very difficult to believe that it could sour so much that he would change his opinion on that. But, you know, it's the NBA. Stuff changes overnight, right?
0: And not necessarily sour. Not that he doesn't like the Warriors and the organization, but he's got that clock is ticking. And does he want to end his career on a team that finishes in the bottom few in the Western Conference, or does he want to give it one more shot and try to get another ring? And it'll be interesting. And perspective can change as these players get closer to the end of their careers. But at what point does the Warriors organization look to keep that trio or that group intact while adding some pieces around it to, all right, let's ship people off and build. Maybe we can add some pieces around Steph, have him mentor some of the youth and position themselves to be better in 2030. Because right now it's the next couple years are not looking good. And not just because of the Warriors' downfall, but more so because of the youth and talent in the Western Conference. It's going to be really hard to compete for those top two or three spots over the next 3 years based on what OKC has done and their youth and their talent. San Antonio, Denver is still a really good team. Minnesota is still a really good team.
1: We'll see on Minnesota. Minnesota's in an interesting spot, but we can put a pin in that one right now because it does feel like something's happening over in Minnesota. I can't quite put my finger on it right now. It is so funny, though. You're not wrong. You say, 2031, who cares about those picks? And then here we are talking about the Giants, or at least I'm talking about the Giants, saying, build it for 2031. And then we're talking about the Warriors and what's going to happen in 2031. So maybe we all need to, write a few more checks and realize it's only 5 years away. That's an eternity and a blink of an eye in the NBA and in any sport. And in a blink of an eye, we'll be back. Kurtenbach and Husak with you until 2 on the Sports Leader.
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15: You know, summer is a great time to re-examine how much time your kids are spending on social media, along with what they are seeing and who they are engaging with. Ask them how the posts in their feed make them feel. These apps are built to be addictive, so kids, all of us in fact, will keep coming back for more, even when we are made to feel worse. It's bizarre. You might need to help your son or daughter reset their algorithm by unfollowing certain accounts and following or interacting with more positive ones. They might need suggestions of other healthier things to do, or to see you leading the way by example and putting your own phone away. In the run-up to bedtime, everyone's phone should go away, no questions asked. And if you need some help sort of, I guess, resetting expectations, try engaging parents of your kids' friends for a more coordinated effort. I'm Dr. Sanjay Gupta, helping you live a better life.
16: And timepieces.
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18: Guys, this was a 13-month trade saga for Giannis Antetokounmpo and the Milwaukee Bucks. Just to put it plainly, Giannis felt like his time was up with the Bucks a calendar year ago. They started negotiating with several teams, and they really started to focus in on the Miami Heat and the Boston Celtics over the last few weeks. Co-owner Jimmy Haslam came out a period of time ago and made it very clear that by the draft, the Bucks wanted to know whether Giannis was going to commit long term or they would move him. Giannis was not willing to commit long term, so they are now moving him. But listen, Pat Riley has landed his white whale. We know his history. Shaquille O'Neal, Alonzo Mourning, LeBron James, Chris Bosh, Jimmy Butler, and now Giannis is walking into Miami to play in South Beach with Bam Adebayo. The job for the Heat isn't done, but that's a pretty strong duo to start with.
1: Now that was Shams, or AI Shams. Hard to tell the difference sometimes. Breaking down, I guess, the trade of Giannis to the Miami Heat. One of what I imagine will be many trades that are happening in the NBA before the first round of this NBA draft and during the first round of the NBA draft tonight. Warriors picking at number 11 overall, or are they? They probably are. It's so funny, you know, Shams is like, oh, it's been a 13-month journey. I'm looking at columns that I wrote about this whole thing way older than 13 months old. This has been for the Warriors sort of their white whale for 2+ years now. And yet when Giannis is finally made available to trade and it's finally actually down to brass tacks and it's not just some Twitter fever dream, they are nowhere to be found. Nowhere to be found. Logically speaking, makes all the sense in the world. They don't have anywhere near the assets that even the Heat had. And a lot of people think that the Heat fleeced the Milwaukee Bucks in this thing. But nowhere to be found. No, Trey Murphy can't even pull that one off. And it's why I was saying before we went to break, Todd, like I need to see some creativity. I need to see some cleverness. The good GMs, yeah, they make the moves that everyone applauds, right? The Buster Posey, every time he makes a move, we're thinking, yeah, pretty good, pretty good. Rafi Devers, I'll be first in line. I thought that pretty good trade. Not bad, not bad. It's the moves that like a Mike Greer with the Sharks makes where you're like, ooh, didn't see that coming. That's interesting. I might not like it, but he's working on some levels that aren't obvious. And I watched Mike Dunleavy and the big move that he's made in his tenure, getting Jimmy Butler, been writing about that for a year prior to them getting Jimmy Butler. In fact, I called the exact trade of what it would take. I mean, it was that well documented, that process, that it wasn't creative at all. It was doing the obvious. Only one first round pick for Jimmy Butler. Here you go. Here's Andrew Wiggins. Easy peasy. Make it happen. I haven't seen any of the creativity from Mike Dunleavy that I think is necessary to be a really good GM in this league, to do more than just keep your job, but to put your team in an advantageous position to be better than it was last year. And this team won 36 games last year. I'm really curious to see what these next 24 hours are like, and I'm really curious to see what happens this offseason, because as you've noted a dozen times now, Todd, and you're 100% correct, they're in a bad place, man. They're old and they're not that good. That's a dangerous combo.
0: In a Western Conference that is young and very talented and going to be around for the next 3, 4, 5, 6 years. So how do you keep the pieces in place that you want that will allow you to win games while rebuilding? That's the balancing act that I think Dunleavy has to play without being able to blow it up, because I don't think he can. So we'll see what they decide to do tonight, whether it's add some pieces or draft at 11 and add somebody that can come in and start and contribute and learn. They are in a good spot from the perspective of you have one of the 10 best players in the NBA and one of the greatest players in the history of the NBA in Steph Curry. Marketable, all of that. You have Draymond Green, who is experienced and really good at what he does. Jimmy Butler will be out with injury, I think, to start the season. But there's some name recognition, but they've got to get younger and more talented, because their fourth through seventh players are just not up to par with the teams that they're playing against night in and night out. And how do they adjust the roster to compete more consistently while building for the future and giving their age superstars a chance to make the playoffs?
1: I'm really curious, too, because this feels like a great draft for it's just a deep draft, right? Like they're not going to get one of the four good guys at the top, Wilson or Boozer or either Peterson or DiBonsa. Like they're nowhere near that territory. But then that sort of second tier, And I think it goes pretty deep. Wagler, Acuff, Flemings, Brown, Burries. I'm not sure if I put a Ament in there, but there's an argument to be made there. I think Lindenberg is absolutely part of that. I think Morris Johnson's absolutely part of that. I think that you can make the argument that Mara is part of that, and even maybe Cameron Carr or Christian Anderson, who Wes talked about earlier in the show. Like, that's a big, meaty second tier of players. And like, if a Kingston Flemings at 7 is hanging out at 11, like, what an absolute win it could be. And you, the NBA draft's crazy. Not every team has the same priorities. Some guys are looking for win now. Some teams are looking for the long-term projection. So they're way more comfortable with a kid like Nate Ament, who's 19 years old. And yeah, he scored 20 points per game at Tennessee, but did it ever feel like he had force in the game? Not really, but you're willing to see what happens in 2 or 3 years because the upside is unquestionably high. There are going to be teams that pass on Lindenberg, even though it makes a lot of sense for him to be on their team. That's not their window. That's not their time. I'm just very curious to see, because you noted this yesterday, and I want to give you props for it. Like, it feels like Mike Dunleavy Jr. in who he takes is going to define the direction that the Golden State Warriors are going. If they go for more of a project kind of player, even if that's just the way the board falls for him, if they do that, because there are so many options, that tells us something. If they go for Lindenberg and he's 23 going on 24 years old, and he's a full grown man, that tells us something. If they try to split the gap, right, and they go with Johnson, Morris Johnson out of Michigan, that tells me something too. But what they do in this draft really does feel not definitive or anything, but it does feel important. Like, I don't think you can just scoff off any of this as, oh, that's an unimportant data point. Like, this feels like the Warriors telling us what they're about and what it is their plan is. And I'm just extremely curious to see who that is. I'm also curious to see, because they've done some of these workouts, if they're trying to sneak back into the bottom of the first round and maybe getting your guy from Stanford, to Corey, though he might be off the board by then.
0: I think it is a meaningful pick, and not just, we need a player that makes us better this year, but how does this fit in for the next few years of development and what the Warriors are trying to do? I think another interesting thing is, I'm looking at the list of prospects.
1: Yeah.
0: It's almost entirely American college players. There's very few.
1: There's one international Lopez, guy.
0: Yeah. From New Zealand. And the rest are, many of them are experienced. There's some younger players, but you know, a lot of these guys have been in the college game for 2 or 3 years, some of them even more. And personally, I like that. I like watching these guys in college develop. Now, they play for different teams, certainly different than it was. But to know the players that are coming out in the draft, I think that's why this one feels a little bit different, where I go back a few years, I didn't know any of these guys. Right. I mean, like, I've never seen them play. Like, who are these guys coming into the NBA? I think the NBA needs to get a little more marketable, and I think the college players being in college for longer with the NIL, that's a huge benefit, where they're not only getting better and developing and getting paid, but fans know them. So they're not coming into the league as unknowns. There's some connection to these guys where you've seen them play, you know what's coming. And I think they're going to be better early in their career because of that seasoning they've gotten in the college game.
1: I mean, you mentioned it. You hit the nail on the head here. Like, it's all but one projected first round pick played in the American college last year. That doesn't mean that they're all American, right? Like, Hayes Steinbach is from Germany, Mara's from Spain, but because of NIL, these guys can go and they can make big money playing college basketball in the US, and instead of, you know, playing in the Adriatic League for, you know, $1,500 a month, they can go and get $1 million in America and go to an American college at 20. That's an easy deal. I think they would take the Adriatic League money, frankly, just for the experience of going to college. As someone who is married to somebody who grew up in Scotland, like, the concept of American college outside of America is somewhat of like a wanderlust land. Like, it's just this ridiculous notion of co-eds, and everything's Van Wilder out here. And they're not wrong, as someone who spent 5 years in college, because you had to spend an extra year after maybe getting a little too crazy in the Van Wilder sense. Like, that's a hell of a sell. It's a good time. And I am I'm in on it. I like having college basketball be relevant. I can't say that I've tapped into college basketball in that way, mainly because my Missouri Tigers have no one of note or interest on this list that I'm looking at right now. But it's good. That's good for the game that you don't have to also somehow find on ESPN Plus like a FIBA qualifier in order to know who the Warriors are going to take at 11. You can easily pull, like, this guy went to Michigan. This guy went to Tennessee. I mean, even getting like a little less, oh, this guy plays at Santa Clara. Interesting to see where Allen Graves goes. So a lot of interesting stuff's going to happen tonight. The order that we know it now will not be the order when this thing starts. It will not be the order as this thing turns on, and it'll be fascinating to see if the Warriors stay at 11, if they move up, if they can get back in the first round. A lot of interesting data points coming between now and tomorrow, and then there's a whole second round tomorrow, if you care about that sort of thing. That's stretching it for me, but, you know, I'll pretend. I'll turn it on for you. Meanwhile, we got to run some ads. Then we're going to get on up out of here. Buster Posey is talking at 2 to the collective media in the dugout. We will turn around that sound as soon as possible. Kurtenbach and Husak with you until 2 on the Sports Leader.
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14: A Better Life with Dr. Sanjay Gupta.
15: By age 35, two-thirds of American men will experience some degree of noticeable hair loss. And by age 50, about 85% of men will have significantly thinning hair. That's according to the American Hair Loss Association. Now, one dermatologist explained that hair loss can either be genetic or it can be triggered by stress, illness, surgery, medications, major life events. No matter the cause, a lot of men, understandably, are frustrated by hair loss because it seems like a loss of control. You can take great care of your scalp by all sorts of expensive lotions and potions, but that might not matter. There are some tried and true medications that might work, like minoxidil or finasteride. But another solution is just shaving it off, and I've heard more and more how liberating this can be for a lot of guys. That's the ultimate control of their appearance. I'm Dr. Sanjay Gupta, helping you live a better life.
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0: Filling in for Papa and Silver, here are Dieter Kurtenbach and Todd Husak.
1: Back with you and wrapping things up on the sports leader. Bit of hockey news to get to. It does appear as if the Sharks are trading William Eklund to the Ottawa Senators. If you were wondering who they're going to pick second later this week, it's going to be Sternberg now. If you're trading William Eklund, it's because you're taking Sternberg. We'll see what the return is. A little bit of a conflicting report situation happening right now, and we'll just have to wait and see. Might be Spence, the right-handed defenseman. Might be pick number 9. We'll see on that one, Todd. I don't want you to get too far out ahead of yourself here. I know that you're teeming with anticipation about who William Eklund is going to bring in return for the San Jose Sharks. But Mike Greer making moves, and you want to talk about somebody who's got the savvy, who's thinking of creative ways. Mike Greer, Sharks GM, he's pushing it. He's always finding a new and different way to do things, and I think it will pay off when it's all said and done.
2: Well, they've got a piece to build around in San Jose, and Celebrini is a guy that you can certainly build around and get the Sharks back into the playoffs and hopefully making deep runs sooner than later.
1: What did we take away from today, Todd Husak, other than it's great to talk to Brad Johnson?
2: Oh, Brad, he's the best. I'm very curious to hear this 2 p.m. press conference from Buster Posey. I think, and Susan Slusser was not dismissive of it, but said, no big deal, no big deal. I think it is a big deal. I think how they approach this situation, again, is this a monumental moment in the franchise? No, but I think it's an important moment for Tony Vitello and Buster Posey on how they approach it. They're a national story right now because of Rafi Devers and his incident on Sunday. How do they handle this? What's the messaging? I'm very curious to hear that. And I'm curious to see where the other takeaway, what are the Warriors going to do? I think they have options in the draft. What direction do they go? What piece do they add? Which hopefully makes them a much better team this year and years to come.
1: I'm with you 100% on this Buster thing. I'm looking for some accountability. I'm looking for some public accountability. You want to show up your manager. You want to show up your teammates. You want to show up your team in a public manner. I know that this sounds vindictive. I don't really give a hoot one way or another, but like it does feel as if you're a buttoned up operation that has a plan and understands, you know, the values of your operation, that there has to be somewhat of a commensurate return for what Rafi Devers did. And if that's as simple as you're sitting on the bench today, that's good enough for me. I mean, it doesn't matter what I think about this, but it does feel as if they have to do something. They have to stand up for themselves a little bit because they absolutely botched it. Maybe not with the Chapman thing. The Chapman thing is, that one felt a little overblown at the time. I wasn't too mad about Chapman. Casey Schmidt did need to catch the effing ball, but the Adamas thing, the absolute botchery of standing up for the way that we do things here and kind of all those mottos that they were repeating to us ad nauseum in spring training. And we bought into as a reason to believe that things were going to be better this year. Willie Adamas out there not paying attention. And then he doesn't get the next day off to, you know, clear his head, if you will, that there's no reprimandation of Willie Adamas other than we had a talk. And by the way, he's still out there not paying attention, still out there grab ass. And no one had a better time in Milwaukee, Wisconsin in the last 10 years than Willie Adamas on that most recent road trip. Like it was, he's going to get caught again doing it. Nothing changed. Nothing is different. And if Rafi Devers doesn't get some sort of a boot to the ass, other than just a little talking to, I'm not sure why you would expect anything different from Rafi Devers moving forward. I said it at the beginning of the show. I'll say it at the end here. I got a 3 and a 1-year-old. They own me. I'm absolutely done for. I'm getting cooked on a daily basis. You gotta lay down the law every now and again. There's gotta be some punishment. There has to be some level of hierarchy. And if there isn't that, how do we expect the Giants to pull out of this tail slide if we're all just guessing who's in charge every single day? I'll tell you this. Todd Husak is always large and in charge. A pleasure doing this with you for the 8 hours these first 2 days of the week, my friend. Let's do it again real soon.
2: Yeah, it was awesome. I'm a backup. I was a backup in the NFL. I'm a backup here at KNBR, but always love filling in and spending time with you guys and the listeners.
1: Absolutely. Most importantly, the listeners. And those listeners can check out Dirty Work, which is coming up next. Wonder what they'll talk about. For Tim Webb, Tom Husak, I'm Dieter Kurtenbach. We'll talk to you on the other side. Peace.
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0: It's Dirty Work on a Tuesday afternoon. Adam Copeland, D-Pop, Danny Dunn in his mug with you. As soon as Tim gets his ass out of the chair. By the way, Buster Posey going to meet with the media, I guess, at 2 o'clock.
1: Is he now?
0: Well, it's 2:02 right now, so he may be speaking right now, but we will get it to you in its entirety as soon as that becomes available to us. Interesting stuff that, that Buster's going to talk today, because we spoke about this yesterday. Like, would we hear from Devers? And I was like, dude, no chance. If we didn't hear from him the other day, well, I don't think we will now.
1: It is Buster Posey standing with Rafael Devers, arm in arm together. No,
0: was I wrong?
1: I'm kidding.
0: Arm in arm? No, he's not there?
1: No, he's not there.
0: No, dude, okay. Boy, I was wrong real fast today. I was only there for like 35 seconds today before I was wrong. Yeah. I was quick. No, I don't expect to hear from him. I mean, maybe we do, but we both agreed yesterday, if we do, it would be at the behest of the organization. I guess the first question I'd have to ask, and again, Buster Posey meeting with the media any minute now, and we'll get it to you in its entirety as soon as it becomes available to us. What do we think we'll hear? And does Buster speaking in and of itself, regardless of what he says, does it tell you already that this is a bigger deal than we may have thought or in the way that we've discussed?
1: Yeah, probably. I think that when it's national news like this, when it, you know, it's not just a local story anymore, when John Boy and everybody's reacting to it. Yeah, I think Buster has to give his 2 cents on the whole thing, and this usually happens when there's a move.
0: Buster didn't know he had to deal with John Boy when he took the president of baseball job. He's laying up at night, he's like, damn, do you know I got
1: to... Oh, man, they posted that?
0: I got to respond to John...
1: Aaron Burns is talking about
0: it? Were they reading my lips now, dude? Jesus. Buster didn't think John Boy on TikTok was going to be an issue for him, no.
1: That's the state of baseball.
0: See, I'm trying to take on the Dodgers, and I got John Boy over here.
1: It's a social media world where we see that clip, and everybody's talking about it, so... I don't think we'll hear from Rafael Devers. I think that Buster Posey's going to speak. Wouldn't be the least bit surprised if he says that Rafael Devers is going to sit tonight, but we shall see. It might be just as simple as, look, it was a bad look, and we talked to Devers after the game and told him he can't do that, and we move on. But it could be bigger than that.
0: Yeah, Buster's going to be with the media. I don't know what to expect or what we may hear from him. I mean, Dieter Kurtenbach put out a pretty funny tweet earlier today. He said, here's some leaks from the Buster media scrum today, and it was obviously tongue-in-cheek, but he said... you won't get any like hard apology. It'll be like, Rafi's sorry. He feels bad about it. He just wants to compete. Tony and him are on good terms. Everything's fine. Yeah, we'll explore all options. We're always open to all options. It'll be very vague GM stuff. Do you think we'll get something more specific? Because, like, part of the reason I think he's speaking to is there's been a lot of bad press for the Giants. I don't envy their PR team in the last couple of weeks with what they've had to deal with. I mean, you got Rob Manfred writing letters now to Josh Hawley, like blaming the Giants for them not making it clear to their players about what they could and could not wear on Pride Night. When the vice president's checking in and it's a player in your hat on the front page of the article, it's problematic, right?
1: Of course.
0: Plus, then you've got this from the baseball side of things. And I think you'd all much rather deal with the baseball issues as they come. This is, I think, something they'd rather deal with. It may not have been as big of a deal if there hadn't been as much other turmoil going on. I don't know. The Giants are just in such a bad spot, 15 under. Everything that happens seems to be cursed right now for the Giants. So part of me feels like in the last couple of days, and I saw this yesterday, we saw people texting this in, I've seen it on social media, was where's Buster? Where's the leadership? And that's something that I do think I would like to see come out of whatever this is. I don't know how vague he's going to be. I don't know if he's like, man, I would imagine and I would hope that it, being the leader that he has been in his career as a player, and that's a trait, right? Like these are the traits as a person of Buster Posey and as the leader of a baseball player. That's what you hope would transfer over in what he could meld with his mind and his ability to obtain knowledge as a president of baseball. Like that's the guy you want. You want the guy who is the leader who knows what to do and will walk into danger and walk into the face of adversity and make sure you can get it done. Will he be the leader here? Will he step up? And because here's the issue I think we all have right now as Giants fans is whose team is this? Right? Like, and I don't mean like face of the franchise type of thing. I mean, like who's in charge? Like we know Buster's in charge, but what's the deal? Whose team is it? We know with the 49ers, it's Kyle. And we know that Brock is the leader of the offense and all that, but you've got a bunch of veterans there, but Kyle runs that ship. We know. And I think it can be, I think it can be multifaceted. I think it can be a player. And I think that it can be a coach or a general manager if they're making sure their fingerprints are all over it, right? Like, there are a lot of coaches in the NFL. Bill Belichick, that was his team.
1: Yeah.
0: Tom Brady was the quarterback, but that was Bill Belichick's team. Like, we all knew that, right? That was his thing.
1: In a way, I mean, later on, Tom Brady took ownership, but
0: And then Tom, but that was, they, like...
1: Well, to answer your question, this is Buster's team. It has to be Buster's team.
0: But my point is, with all the things that have gone on, and some of it off the field and some of it with this on the field.
1: Yeah, he needs to speak up.
0: I think this is the point where you're like, this is where leaders have to step up and have some backbone and be like, yo, yeah, we've said things aren't going the way we want. Everybody wants to win. But we know it's Steph and Steve's team.
1: Yeah.
0: Right? We know they're going to step up and say something when something goes wrong.
1: Well, yesterday I talked about, like, I don't necessarily need
0: it. It will be Macklin's, hopefully.
1: Yeah, it will be.
0: I'm waiting. Right now it's Greer's.
1: And Stenberg's, apparently.
0: Stenberg, yeah, here it comes.
1: Eklund, out of here.
0: Eklund gone, Stenberg in.
1: But yes, I said yesterday that I don't need to hear from players all the time when it comes to talking to the media. I want to hear from Buster Posey. When you're the president of baseball operations, and I don't even talk much as a player, but now when he's in this role, he needs to speak for certain things. And there's a reason why he's speaking today. There's a lot going on with the baseball team. Do I think that he would have spoken today if this didn't happen on Sunday?
0: No,
1: probably not.
0: No.
1: But he was asked about Rafael Devers. Just some quotes. We'll get the audio for you in a little bit here. Nothing about his playing time tonight, but he said Devers was frustrated. We're all prone to having missteps at time. He was asked about Pride Night, and he keeps saying, I'm only answering about baseball questions right now.
0: Well, we'll hear it. We'll get the Buster, we'll get the Buster media scrum for you as soon as it becomes available in its entirety to us with audio. And I think we'll have that hopefully by the next segment or as soon as he's done talking.
1: Yeah, I haven't seen anything where it comes to Devers sitting tonight or anything like that, but I'm assuming there's going to be questions about the report from Buster Olney about the trade rumors. But as of right now, the quote that I've seen from Buster Posey on Devers, he was frustrated. We're all prone to have missteps at times.
0: Yeah, okay, well, why is everybody answering for Devers? Is the same question I was asking yesterday.
1: I kind of hope if Devers plays tonight.
0: Missteps, but I'm like, you've got Chapman, you've got Webb, you've got Buster. Everybody's answering for him. You got Vitello having to answer for him. He's like, I didn't do anything wrong here. But back to my initial question of like, this was what I was asking yesterday about, like, is the Devers situation a byproduct of something that's more poisoned with this team? And I don't mean that there's like a whole mutiny or a group of guys who don't like Vitello or don't believe in him. But I'm just saying, if a superstar player that you have and is making the money that Devers is making is not succeeding and is having problems with the manager, and I heard Kipe this morning say it on the morning show. He goes, yeah, the whole country's rooting against Vitello, and I feel for him because everybody's waiting to say, hey, he struggled and he's a college manager. I said, I don't think that's it. Like, we're not rooting against him. I'm not rooting for him to fail. I don't put this on him. We all agreed that the move, even if it wasn't the right move, if you don't think it was the right move, and I do think it was for Jonah Cox to come in the game at that time,
1: right.
0: None of this falls on his plate.
1: No.
0: You know what I mean? None of this is stuff, but this is the problem or the issue that we thought could be problematic.
1: Of course.
0: If it came to the surface, and it has already before the midway point of the season, you know, fewer than 10 days after Buster Posey says we're willing to trade that player among others, which begs the question, like, what is Vitello's job in 2026, right? Like, we want him to create culture. Mm-hmm. Clearly that's already not happening, but losing is not culture, right?
1: If you're trying to establish a culture.
0: You can't say, yeah, we got great culture. Great. I mean, that's early on. He was saying stuff like that too. Guys love each other. It's great, man. But I know we've lost 7 in a row. Yeah, well, then it's not a good culture. Things need to change. But I mean,
1: we need more of confrontation, as he put it a couple weeks ago.
0: What are the expectations of him if we're looking at this now that we know what this mess is? Is it strategist? Because like, he's not the guy who individually develops players, and we already had that bit of frustration when Eldridge first came up, and everybody said Manasian Buster, he's the one making the lineup. It's up to him as to when he plays. But I'm thinking the strategist. There's like motivator, which we've talked about. That's something that he's got a skill set at. We sort of thought maybe he'd be more of a CEO type guy where he would delegate more of this stuff, right? Because he doesn't have the experience. I thought at least before he understood every part of it, he would be maybe less hands-on in some facets of the game. So there's that option. Or there's babysitter, which, I mean, are you waiting for the young players to come up and develop so that that's your next core, but you've got all these vets? Or is there the media shield element of this too, where he's kind of taking the lumps for some of these guys and they're the ones struggling as well?
1: A little bit of all of it, honestly.
0: I mean, I don't know what you expect of him or what we expect of him, but it brings me back to the question of whose team is this and what are the expectations? And if it's not anybody who's on the field, like the head coach, the manager, a superstar player like Steve Kerr and Steph Curry, then Buster has to be that until that's developed and created. And you've taken that role on by going this route at manager, because he could have put somebody else in, could have put a veteran guy in there. And you're like, that's the guy who's going to lead us. And it's not like he's going to create that culture now. But until Vitello's even up to speed, it's got to be on Buster, right? Like, you're the only guy it can be.
1: It's on Buster and the players, but really on Buster and the formation of this roster. And it's crazy to me. I never thought we'd get to this point that they're 15 games below 500. But because of that, that overshadows everything that's gone on with Tony Vitello to a degree. I thought that we would be criticizing every turn he made this year. Every decision he makes, and really we're not doing that because the team is so bad. It really is Buster and not, you know, putting a lot of money into this bullpen. And Rafael Devers and his performance and his antics a little bit just on Sunday. But, yeah, I think you could judge Vitello for a lot of things. I don't think you could judge him for this thing. I thought he handled it pretty well. And I think there's a lot of managers that would be in a similar situation, veteran managers that wouldn't know what to do in a situation like that. Obviously, you can go to the media and throw Devers under the bus, but I thought he handled it the right way. I think you can look back to Jim Leland with Barry Bonds back in the day. They had arguments all the time. So I think it's a tough situation for Tony Vitello. It's hard to judge him this year because the team's poor. And you can blame Buster for a lot of those moves. But there will come a day where we, you know, accurately criticize Tony Vitello. I don't think everybody's rooting against him. I think it's just an odd move. It's one we haven't seen before. So people don't know how to judge it really right now.
0: Boy, fun start to the show today. Adam Copeland, D-Pop. I know, dude.
1: I'm going to Italy tomorrow.
0: Off on a Tuesday. Oh, yeah, dude. You're gone tomorrow. Dude, Derek to Italy.
1: It'll get more fun when I leave.
0: I was thinking about this yesterday. Derek going to Rome for 3 days, 3 nights, 4 days.
1: Yes.
0: It wasn't built in a day, but Derek will see it in three.
1: Yeah.
0: 808KMBR's number to call.
1: It's my own Harrison Ford and Haish movie.
0: Yeah, dude. 3 days in Rome, dude. All right, we'll take a quick break. Harrison Ford and Anna Haish. When we come on back, I'll tell you, hey, can win tickets to see the Wallflowers at the Mountain Winery in Saratoga. 808-CAMBR, though, is the number to call if you want to get involved in any more of this Buster Endeavors conversation. Are you guys with me? That, like, you got to know whose team it is. Yeah, like, successful teams, no matter what happened with the Spurs, you knew it was Popovich's team.
1: Yeah.
0: No matter what, whoever was at quarterback, whether it was Jimmy, Jacoby, Matt Cassel,
1: yeah.
0: Whether it was whoever was on defense for the Patriots and why it lasted so long, it's because they had one guiding light. Yeah, Tom Brady, of course, at quarterback, the greatest ever, next to Montana. Don't worry, everybody. And then and then Bill Belichick, but you knew who was in charge. You knew what direction they were going. And as long as that was there, you knew there was stability until Brady was gone. Then it kind of fell apart.
1: Yeah, definitely.
0: Even with Mac early on. My point, though, is until they have that, like, whether it's the face of the franchise, the player, or whether it's the manager or the guy who can do Josh Allen, he's the guy in Buffalo.
1: Yep.
0: Right? He was, even with McDermott, he was the dude. Who's it going to be here? And if it's not going to be anybody on the field right now, Buster has got to carry that. I don't think anything tangible comes out of what he says here, but I really want to feel like he's taking that on after we hear what he has to say. We'll hear from Buster Posey in just a few minutes here. It's Dirty Work on a Tuesday. 808-CAMBR is the number to call, only here on the Sports Leader.
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3: Hey, everybody, John Dickinson. Join me and Dieter Kurtenbach in for Murph and Marcus on a Wednesday as we'll be talking Giants and A's. What did Buster Posey have to say about Rafael Devers and Tony Vitello? The Warriors on the clock or on the block. What did Golden State do with number 11 in the NBA draft? 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
12: A better life with Dr. Sanjay Gupta.
13: By age 35, two-thirds of American men will experience some degree of noticeable hair loss. And by age 50, about 85% of men will have significantly thinning hair. That's according to the American Hair Loss Association. Now, one dermatologist explained that hair loss can either be genetic or it can be triggered by stress, illness, surgery, medications, major life events. No matter the cause, a lot of men, understandably, are frustrated by hair loss because it seems like a loss of control. You can take great care of your scalp by all sorts of expensive lotions and potions, but that might not matter. There are some tried and true medications that might work, like minoxidil or finasteride. But another solution is just shaving it off, and I've heard more and more how liberating this can be for a lot of guys. That's the ultimate control of their appearance. I'm Dr. Sanjay Gupta, helping you live a better life.
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4: Dirty Work on a Tuesday afternoon. Adam Copeland, D-Pop, Danny Dunn hanging out with you. We are going to catch up with Danny Emmerman of the SF Standard at 3:50. We'll talk some NBA draft with him, as well as he's a Boston native and a Red Sox fan. We'll talk to him about some
5: about
4: of
5: Devers,
4: the Rafael Devers stuff. Draft goes down at 5 o'clock. Warriors still holding on to the number 11 pick. Haven't even mentioned Giannis traded last night to the Miami Heat for Tyler Hero, among a bunch of other things. We'll talk about that.
5: I don't like the move.
4: We'll talk about that. Yeah, I think. Yeah, well, we'll get into that a bit later. We'll talk to Danny Emmerman about it, as well as some other stuff a little bit later. Plus, Giants and the A's tonight at 6:45 at Oracle Park. Robbie Ray against Aaron Savali is tonight's pitching matchup, I believe. I think I looked at it. I think it was yesterday.
5: Yeah, okay.
4: Savali. We got to get into what Buster Posey had to say today. He just met with the media at Oracle Park in the dugout. And this is all following the Rafael Devers incident with Tony Vitello on the field the other day. People have been asking, where's Buster? Where's the leadership? I'm asking, whose team is this? I need Buster to show leadership, and we'll talk about that with the callers later. Has he shown leadership throughout the season and with this incident? Here's Buster Posey again. This is called by the Giants today. They said Buster's going to meet with the media, too. Everybody dropped what they were doing and showed up. Here's Buster Posey at 3rd and King with the media.
6: Okay, I'll start, and then we can go to questions. I'd like to recognize that the organization has shared its response to Pride Night, and I understand that there's strong feelings on this topic. There's differing perspectives, and out of respect to everybody involved, it's not something that I'm going to revisit. I understand that some fans are upset and frustrated, and I can promise you this is something that we've talked about a lot internally and will continue to do so. Our focus is on the team right now, the upcoming draft, the trade deadline, and trying to win games. So anybody that has baseball questions, I'm happy to take baseball questions from you now.
7: So your address, Rafi Devers, yesterday on Sunday, did something that could be considered without accountability, without respect to the manager, maybe without even respect to you. What was your reaction on what he did, and what will you do with him or going forward?
6: Yeah, you could tell he's frustrated. I mean, look, with the way the season's gone, everybody's frustrated, and I think that's a byproduct of frustration. And I haven't spoken to Rafi directly, but I know Tony has talked to him, and he can, share more with you. But I know they had a good conversation after the game, and it kind of reminded me, it's not exactly the same, but I remember an incident with Casilla in Arizona one time, coming off the mound with Boach. And sometimes in the heat of the moment, you're battling, you want to win a game so bad, stuff comes out and happens probably that you would rather it not happen. But I think about Casilla, it's one of my favorite people in all the whole world, and one of my favorite teammates, and

0: outside this organization?
1: I'm going to answer baseball questions.
2: Do you feel it's not your job as baseball president of baseball operations? I mean, is this something we should be talking to Larry about?
3: Guys, we just need to keep it baseball related.
4: Well, you guys have made this baseball related because you had Pride Night. You allowed players onto the field that MLB said should not have had writing on their caps, violated MLB rules. Then MLB said that you guys didn't communicate with the players properly, that they didn't have to wear the hat. So there's been no response about that.
3: We get it. Buster made his statement. If you guys have any baseball questions, he can answer those, or we're going to be done.
0: Buster, how is the leadership with this team in terms of internal with the clubhouse and the front office? Because people, including fans, might suggest that it isn't where it should be, including the manager and the front office.
1: Yeah, well, I mean, other people can speak on me. I'm not going to speak on myself. I feel like Tony's has the clubhouse. I think he has the respect of the players in the clubhouse. Everything's going to be heightened when our record is what it is. But there's no concern on my part that he doesn't have the respect of the clubhouse.
0: What is the state of the baseball team right now in your mind?
1: It's a little bit of, you know, again, when you've played this poorly, it's a little bit of everything. You know, I think our starting pitching outside of Webby has not done a good job of getting deep into games. Pitch counts have been high. Bullpen has been a little bit erratic. They've been forced to pitch a lot because of the lack of getting later into games. You know, and offensively, we were looking at some numbers the other day. Like, if our offense scores 4+ runs, our record's really good. And then if we score 3 or fewer, it's not. So it's a combination of all of it.
5: Buster, given Devers' status with this franchise, do you think it's important to personally communicate with him one-on-one about what happened over the weekend and why that may not be acceptable?
1: Yeah, I think so. It's something that I'll probably sit down with him. And I think, you know, again, talking from Tony, I think he understands that already.
6: Is he setting the right example as a leader in that clubhouse by doing that?
1: Everybody has messed ups, like I said. I think even if you can point to leaders from everywhere, everybody has messed up. So I don't think you can, you know, have an incident like that and say that he's not a good teammate.
7: Has he expressed any contrition, Buster?
1: You'd have to ask Tony.
8: Buster, there's been some talk that you guys would consider moving some of those bigger infield contracts, Devers included. Would this change anything when it comes to that?
1: I don't know. I mean, I think with where we're at, unfortunately, we've got to have everything on the table and hear all different thoughts and from not only internally but from other teams as well, and try to right the ship.
7: You in your playing career, you had the highest of highs, 3 World Series, and you had some seasons that didn't go the way you would like. Is there anything in your playing career that compares to the first 3 months of this season as an executive?
1: I mean, it's just very different, right? I mean, I've shared it before. It's very different that when you're a player and things aren't going well, you kind of wake up and have the attitude that, you know, this is a new day and I can help contribute on the field, whereas as now I can't. It's been a rough year. There's
8: but everything else here this last week and a half, 2 weeks, including the results. How would you just sort of describe that and how you view it personally?
1: Well, I mean, I guess I'm trying to be optimistic, and I keep hoping that the team's going to, you know, rattle off 8 or 9 of 10. And it feels like we get a little bit of momentum and then it goes, you know, right back the opposite way, whether it's a, you know, lost late or the offense gets shut down. But you know what, I think you just have to remind yourself there's certainly nobody out there that's feeling sorry for you, and you got to get up and you got to keep going.
4: Must have yet to have a 4-game winning streak this year. Why do you really have any momentum?
1: Yeah, it's hard to say. I think it goes back to what I mentioned earlier, is you know, the starting pitching, which I think we all know for a winning club needs to be a strength, and bullpen as well. And

0: And then just, you know, the offense has had some stretches where it's been really good and then had some stretches where it's been bad.
1: And then a year ago this week, you were introducing Rafi Devers after you acquired him, and you guys had a really good record at the time. Since then, the record has not been that good. Why do you think the record's just been, you know, as tough as it has been since Rafi was introduced? And is it unfair to maybe correlate Rafi's arrival with the record?
0: Yeah, I don't know. I don't have an answer for you on why that has happened the way that it has. I mean, you can go back and look at Rafi's career numbers and, you know, make an argument that he's has been one of the elite hitters in the league. So I don't have a great answer for you.
2: Given his stature on this team, Buster, would you like Devers to be more public rather than having you and everyone else speak for him?
0: I think everybody has to be themselves. I mean, ultimately, you know, I haven't talked to Rafi about this. I do think he understands that there's got to be some accountability, and you know, sometimes it's not fun to stand in front of a microphone or a camera. You know, that's something that he's going to need to work on.
3: There are managers who can, like, not punish a guy, but maybe sit him for a day. And same with the Adamas play in Los Angeles, might sit him for a day. What do you feel just generally about? Is that effective, or should there be more accountability for this team?
0: Yeah, I don't know. I mean, I don't ever recall Boach sitting a guy in one of those cases, and I think we all feel like he's one of the best managers to ever do it. So I'm not saying that it couldn't be effective, but I don't, you know, I think it depends on your personnel as much as anything.
4: You, last year going into the trade deadline, you were kind of in a buyer's mode until the end where you did sell three guys. This year, is it safe to say you're kind of planning as we speak, or will plan to sell at the deadline?
0: I think we'll leave all options on the table. The way things are trending now, I'd say that we've got to remain open to seeing what best ways we can try to improve the club.
5: Buster, you mentioned Coach. Do you think Bruce or Dusty has spoken to Tony during this difficult period about what it's like managing in a unique city?
0: I'm not sure. You have to ask Tony.
5: Is that part of what you want them to do?
0: I want them to be a sounding board for Tony for whatever he wants them to be a sounding board for.
1: Buster, there's a lot of fan frustration for both on and off the field reasons. What would your message be to fans who are considering giving up the team entirely and staying on board?
0: My message is that I hear you on your frustration. There's a lot of frustration on our end as well, that we've underperformed the way that we have this year. And, you know, hang in there. Baseball can be a funny game at times. And as somebody mentioned earlier, you can have the highest of highs and you have the lowest of lows. And I think what part of what we all love about sports is that, you know, you can sit there and say you can predict outcomes, but you just really can't.
4: Is Rafi playing today?
0: I believe so.
4: Okay. Yeah.
6: Buster, what would you need to see over the next month? As you say, you know, you try to improve the team over the next month, and you're not going to buy or sell necessarily, but what do you have to see over the next month to maybe add or believe that this team can make a run?
0: We have to win a lot of games. I mean, that's the reality of it. We have to win a lot of baseball games. And it was June 23rd today. So, a lot of baseball games in the next month.
7: Buster, you've invested a lot in this core, principally Devers, Adamas, Chapman, Jung-Hu, I know, precedes you, but he's in a multi-year. Do you still believe in that core, or will you be open to maybe even some transactions that could lead to some of these guys moving around?
0: Yeah, I do believe in that core. Again, as I mentioned, I think at this point we've got to put everything on the table and listen to different types of scenarios. Certainly, I can speak for all of us. We don't have our mind made up one way or another. And we'll just kind of see how things progress here over the next month or so.
8: Buster, would you be open to trade offers for Logan Webb?
0: No.
8: And then Chapman and Adamas, I think, both have no trade clauses. Have you had any conversations with them about their willingness to waive those under certain situations?
4: Buster, how about yourself? You took over this gig to bring the team back to prominence, having succeeded so much as a player.
0: Yeah.
4: It hasn't worked out that way yet. Are you still committed to seeing this through? Are you still here for the long haul?
0: I'm committed to seeing it through. I mean, I think, again, what I like about sports, and I think we all like about sports, is it's a meritocracy. So if you play well, you stay. Or if the team plays well and... you win a bunch of games, you stay. If not, then there's conversations that have to be had.
9: Tony, work with you on a Tuesday afternoon. That was the voice of Buster Posey about 15 minutes ago or 20 minutes ago or so at Oracle Park. That was the interview in full, or the media session in full. There's a lot to get into there. He was asked a lot about the Pride Night hat, specifically his reaction to what has gone on, because nobody had heard from him, but also the commissioner writing a letter to Congress, to Congressman Josh Hawley, stating that the Giants' lack of communication with the players, they did not indicate to the players that they didn't have to wear the hats if they didn't want to. They talked about the Devers situation. Buster, sort of an awkward situation, did not want to comment any further than just saying the organization put out a statement. He said, I gave my statement. He didn't really, but we'll talk more about this. 808-KNBR, 415-808-5627 is the number to call and the number to text. As Buster said, everyone has missteps. I don't know if this was a good one or not, man.
10: Yeah.
9: I did not come out of this feeling very good. 808-KNBR, the number to call. Do you feel like Buster has showed leadership throughout this season or this incident in particular? What did you take away from that media session about Buster's leadership? We'll get to that next at 808-KNBR. It's Dirty Work on a Tuesday, and Buster is...
11: Faithful. Since 2005, game days have been heard on these airwaves with moments like this.
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25: 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On the whole, and for the average person, beta blockers are very safe and very effective. But, as with any medication, they can come with a cost. A financial one, and also potential side effects. We're talking about things like fatigue, dizziness, dry mouth, dry eyes. I want to be clear when I say that you absolutely should talk to your doctor before starting or stopping any medication. 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
9: Dirty Work with you on a Tuesday afternoon. Adam Copeland, Depop, Danny Dunn hanging out with you. Buster Posey just met with the media about 30 minutes ago or so at Oracle Park. Yeah. People have been asking for the last couple of days, where's the leadership? Where's Buster? Didn't hear a statement from him following the Pride Night situation. And it continues to be talked about. I mean, it's still a news story because Commissioner Manfred wrote a letter yesterday.
28: Yeah, absolutely.
9: To a congressman saying Buster and Manassian or whoever else effectively did not communicate well enough with the team. And that sort of started this whole debacle. I kind of dumped it on the Giants and saying the Giants were grandfathered in with this rule because the Giants and the Dodgers had been the first two teams to hold a Pride Night. They did it in 2020. And Buster opened his session just a few minutes ago by giving a statement saying the organization has made a statement, and out of respect for, you know, everybody's opinions, there's a lot of different feelings on this. I'm just going to refrain from making any further comment and basically sticking to baseball is what he said. Like within the first couple of questions, something came to Buster about a follow-up statement on his thoughts or his feelings when he played. Would he have worn the Pride hat and whatnot? And he said, I'm just going to answer baseball questions. And then he was asked again further about the commissioner's statement, because again, this is a baseball thing, and the PR team for the Giants or the media relations team for the Giants is telling the media, just keep it to baseball questions, and good on John Shea. I think that was Shea.
28: John Shea and Killian.
9: Came back and said, but this is a baseball thing. They made it a baseball thing. Absolutely. And you guys made it a baseball thing. And for an organization that had a commissioner of diversity, I forget exactly what Roscoe Mapp's name was, and if he's still with the organization, and they held that first Pride Night, I think it was in 2021, maybe it was 2019 or 2021, can't remember when they did it, but it was with the Dodgers, and Rick Welts was there with the Dodgers representing them. Like, that was all great stuff, and it's, you know, taking a step backwards, I guess, in terms of how it's been publicized in the last few years, but it's disappointing for me as a Giants fan for the organization to prop this up and make this a thing and say everybody's welcome, everybody's equal, but then the statement is, you know, from a guy that I love to root for, and it's not a reason. Again, if you found out who everybody you liked in movies or what sport they played, what their political affiliation was, or how they viewed certain things, you might like if you did everything in your life based on that, we'd never do anything. It's exhausting, and it's not really the point of it all. But it is the point for me that the Giants were the first team to hold that until there's a cure day. You know what I mean? Mm-hmm. For AIDS and HIV that had ravaged the city, and for a community and for a city that I live in that I love and that is a part of my family, literal family members. For the organization that I took so much pride and joy in because they held a night like this, to have this sort of like, well, hands-off response about it. Like, I don't need Buster to have a firm stance on that. That's not really what this is about. But all of this with the Devers conversation, it's felt like it was just such bad PR for the team paired with how poorly they've played this year.
0: Yeah.
9: Right? Like, it's all, like I said, it just feels cursed. It just feels like everything they touch has been terrible. I'm not really sure why, except for optics and people saying, asking where Buster is or where the leadership is. I'm not really sure why he held this today. I don't really know what the point of this was. He literally said, quote, "I haven't spoken to Devers."
4: Yeah.
9: What?
4: I'll probably sit down with him at some point.
9: What?
4: Yeah.
9: Has Devers showed contrition was a question. You'd have to ask Tony, was the response. Has Tony Vitello leaned on or spoken to Dusty Baker or Bruce Bochy? Guys who you know, propped up as, hey, we're bringing him back to the organization. And I've always looked at that stuff as very cool that the Giants did that. I love that I got to my whole life go to the ballpark and get to see in person Willie McCovey and Marichal would come back and Mays was there all the time, right? Like Gaylord Perry was there. Orlando Cepeda, of course, always there. Like that was really special to me. And you knew that they had, you know, sort of like just title roles maybe in the organization, but they were the legends. They were statues. Literally, they were the guys they built the statues of.
4: Yeah.
9: And I always sort of felt like it was great when organizations did that because players and athletes give so much to their teams and to their cities. And when you're a beloved player by an organization, I think that's great. I think that's the crowning jewel outside of being a Hall of Famer is the team wants you there for life, basically, right? And so I sort of thought with Bochy and with Dusty, like, I was like, these guys are so closely removed from baseball that, like, this could really be an asset. So Buster was asked, did Vitello or has he spoken to Dusty or Bruce Bochy throughout this Devers situation or throughout this season about what's going on? And he said, I don't know. And the follow-up was, well, do you want him to use them like that? Is that what you want to happen? He said, I want them to be a sounding board for Tony, which I understand. And, like, I don't want them having to – you don't want to create the image that, like, Dusty or Bochy are overbearing or they're around it all the time and they're pulling strings and they're – like, you don't want that image.
4: But they're here for a reason.
9: All right. I would hope so.
4: I like to think so.
9: I would hope so. But also, like, I wonder how much Tony Vitello is using that. But also, shouldn't you be encouraging him to use that? Isn't that part of Buster's leadership with getting a guy in there? It just feels so much like, and it's not, why isn't Bryce Eldridge playing? Well, that's Tony's decision. Well, what's going on with the basically the chemistry of the clubhouse culture right now? There's talks about trades. Well, we're open to anything. Have you spoken to Devers about all this? No, I haven't spoken to him. Is he sorry? Well, he's a competitive guy. You'd have to ask Tony.
4: Everyone has missed steps.
9: So I'm like, so what are, like, I know he's like, we're focused on the draft. We're focused on the trade deadline. You got to be. But you have to be focused on all of it. I'm so disappointed in the reaction to so much of this and the seeming lack of leadership. He used the word hope.
4: Yeah.
9: He used the word hope at one point. And I'm like, no, man, like, I can hope. You do. He said, I think the exact context was,
4: I hope he rattled off nine of 10 wins.
9: Yeah, I wrote that down. He said,
4: stretch there.
9: I just keep thinking or hoping that we're going to rattle off 7, 8 or 9 of 10, but then we take a few steps back because I'm trying to be optimistic.
4: And we're going back to slogans of the 1980s where he says, fans, I hear your frustration. Hang in there.
9: He was asked, by the way, numerous times, a couple of times, is Devers playing? He said, I think so, probably.
4: And he is. He is.
9: He's playing.
4: He's in there tonight.
9: So I said yesterday, like, I do think family business should be handled inside the family. I never expected Tony Vitello to air out Rafael Devers, and I don't think that would have been the right move for him. I think that inflames this even more. Yeah. And I don't think that's the kind of guy he is anyway. I don't think that's the type of manager he is. This wasn't a Devondre Campbell situation, right?
4: No, where he storms off the field.
9: Or anything like that. But I do think you got to have Tony Vitello's back here. And I do think in doing that, you're showing you're the leader of the team. And I also think that if there's any sort of punishment that were to happen, that kind of happens behind closed doors. Like, I always hated and felt gross about, remember when KD and Draymond got into that argument?
4: Of course.
9: It was in LA.
4: How could I forget?
9: It was after Steph got hurt and he stayed up here. He's like, I'm not going to go to that quick LA trip and back. You guys just go.
4: Yeah, yeah.
9: Steph missed like 48 hours and the whole thing. He's like, I left for 2 days. You guys blew up.
4: Yeah.
9: So they get into that fight and all that.
4: It's a long trip to Houston, I remember.
9: Did they go to Houston after that?
4: They went to Houston. They didn't talk on the whole trip. And then KD was getting mad with everybody asking about it. Draymond, same thing too. They suspended Draymond.
9: So that's
4: after
9: where
4: that
9: I was
4: game,
9: going with this. Do you remember they suspended Draymond? Yeah.
4: He needed to be held accountable for that.
9: Okay. I was not against that.
4: Yeah.
9: What I was opposed to was Bob Myers and Steve Kerr having to sit down with the media and say it was sort of like a public slap on the wrist.
4: It was.
9: Because it wasn't a league violation. It wasn't something that had to be filed publicly. You could have said sitting him down. You could have put out a statement and say sitting him down for conduct detrimental to the team or whatever it was, and then dealt with it later. But instead, they like held the pressure to be like, Draymond's been suspended and fined, and we're going to go from there, and yada, yada, yada. I'm like, I got it. I understand. But like, that wasn't the way to handle that. I didn't think.
4: If I could be honest, the Warriors would always kind of go overboard with that stuff. Where the Giants today just don't really care about that stuff.
9: Well, the Giants...
4: Or perception how they come across in interviews.
9: At one point, threatened to shut down the session because of questions about their letter they got from the commissioner. Or the letter sent from the commissioner.
4: Yeah, I'll just say that, I know that Buster answered a lot of questions there, but he really didn't. I think that was a big nothing burger, to be honest. And I think that Buster, in time, could be a good president of baseball operations, but he is poor with the media. Whether it's coming on here or doing these media scrums, he doesn't say a whole hell of a lot.
9: Bro, he hasn't spoken to Devers.
4: Yeah, he needs to.
9: He hasn't spoken to him.
4: He's your guy.
9: Dude, me neither. Like, who's spoken to Devers more recently, me or Buster? 808-KMBR, 415-808-5627. Your reaction to what you just heard from Buster Posey there. We'll go out to the phone lines here in just a second. The question at hand is, how do you feel Buster has handled this, or has he showed leadership in your mind at any point throughout this season? I'd say the Hector Borg situation is probably the most prominent thing where he decided not to stick with him. But again, that's just a correction of your own mistake.
4: Yeah, but he never come out and said directly, like, that's my call. That's my bad on that.
9: No, Vitello did.
4: I know, but it was Vitello's call in the first place.
9: No.
4: So I'll just say, like, I understand that he needs to speak to the media and he needs to do that as the president of baseball operations. But everything there was just the same old stuff I've heard since he's taken over, you know.
9: Yeah, but it means something different every time you say it, because the further into it you are and the bigger the mess is at the time. Like, it can't mean the exact same thing as it did 3 weeks ago, because there's been more things that people are asking for Buster.
4: No, of course not. But I've heard over and over again, everything's on the table. I'm trying to be optimistic here. And I know that the Pride Night stuff is, you know, it's bigger than baseball. And, maybe.
9: Right, but they were sticking to the baseball part of it. They were more asking, like, hey, the commissioner is saying you guys dropped the ball and didn't communicate. Do you have a response to that? We're just sticking to baseball. And they're like, but this is what? This is just not answering the questions for things that have to do with the organization. And I think he was asked again, Buster, do you feel like this? I think Ann Killian asked him, do you feel like this is not part of your job then to have to answer for that? Should we talk to Larry? And he didn't really have a response to that. Then they said, we're shutting this down. We're just doing baseball questions. And then it went back to what did Devers say? And he's like, oh, I didn't talk to him.
4: Yeah. The whole thing was not great. And
9: this is such a mess, dude. Who would have thought this was going to be? I'm like, reacting to this in real time is so weird. Like, it's funny when this stuff happens, or Buster goes on Murph and Marcus, or, I can hear it. I think about it for the afternoon. You kind of gather your thoughts. There's so many different things here. I'm disappointed. I'm shocked. I'm in disbelief that I'm like, who would have thought, dude, that this was going to be worse than Farhan? Like, nobody thought that.
4: Oh, yeah.
9: Nobody thought. At the baseline, we were like, it's 500, right? That's what it's been. Who knew how hard Farhan was working to get it to 500, too? Dude, was working his dude was working his ass off to scratch 500, man. But this is so disappointing on so many fronts for me personally. But as a fan of the team and the organization, just such a mess, man. 15 games under 500. And he says, I've got no reason to believe otherwise, that Vitello has control of the locker room and is trusted. And I was like, no reason to believe. There was video evidence of it the other day, and you didn't even talk to the dude. So how are we to believe you that everybody's trusting Vitello right now? Because, he's still got the locker room. He's got the clubhouse. Everybody trusts him as far as I know. And I'm like, but you haven't even talked to Devers. So who else haven't you talked to? 808-KMBR is the number to call and to text. I'm sorry. I'm just like, I'm trying to react to this in real time as a fan and as a person. We'll get to your texts and your calls. Dominic, Rob, Scarecrow, Dan, I see you guys have all been waiting on the line. We will get to all of that next. It's Dirty Work. It's a Tuesday. Is Buster leading this team on the Sports Leader?
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6: Bryce Eldridge leads off of the Giants and hits a high fly ball to right field. Going deep, way back there, still going. Adios! That ball bounces out into San Francisco Bay. The first big league home run for Bryce Eldridge. And for Eldridge, the highly anticipated first major league homer.
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24: A better life with Dr. Sanjay Gupta.
25: By age 35, two-thirds of American men will experience some degree of noticeable hair loss. And by age 50, about 85% of men will have significantly thinning hair. That's according to the American Hair Loss Association. Now, one dermatologist explained that hair loss can either be genetic or it can be triggered by stress, illness, surgery, medications, major life events. No matter the cause, a lot of men, understandably, are frustrated by hair loss because it seems like a loss of control. You can take great care of your scalp by all sorts of expensive lotions and potions, but that might not matter. There are some tried and true medications that might work, like minoxidil or finasteride. But another solution is just shaving it off, and I've heard more and more how liberating this can be for a lot of guys. That's the ultimate control of their appearance. I'm Dr. Sanjay Gupta, helping you live a better life.
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4: My message is that I hear you on your frustration. There's a lot of frustration on our end as well, that we've underperformed the way that we have this year. And, you know, hang in there. Baseball can be a funny game at times. And as somebody mentioned earlier, you can have the highest of highs and you have the lowest of lows. And you know, what part of what we all love about sports is that, you know, you can sit there and say you can predict outcomes, but you just really can't.
5: Danny, dude, give him a Marconi, man. Well done, Danny.
6: Oh, beautiful timing.
5: Say something, Buster. I'm giving up on you, man.
6: We're trying to get to him,
5: but he didn't go on Murphy Marcus last week.
6: Good
5: you know
6: Lord,
5: mean?
6: Man.
5: Buster Posey met with the media a little while ago, and I'm taken aback. I mean, it was a very GM-like interview, but every time you do one of those, it's contextual, right?
7: Yeah.
5: And it begs the question. I see some people here saying 925 is going, great job by Buster.
7: Great job.
5: All these media types wanted some sound bites. Keep it in-house like it should. That's fine. But that could have been something that was said before. And also, they called the media session today. Like, we didn't, like, if it was an in-house thing and it wasn't a big deal, this is what I was asking at the top of the show, is by Buster simply calling the media session, or not Buster, or the media team or media relations, whoever it is, yeah, whatever the decision is for him to talk. What was that in response to? Is it in response to fans saying, where's Buster? Where's the leadership? Is it in response, like, in him simply doing it, does it tell you that this is a bigger deal than maybe they initially made it out to be? And what I said was yesterday, if Rafael Devers speaks and he never speaks, I'm going to feel like this comes from the organization. And so because Buster spoke, and now we find out Rafael Devers has spoken to the media.
7: Yep, speaking right now.
5: It feels to me like this is, it ain't the crime, it's the cover-up, right? It feels to me like they're playing, I don't know, what would you call it? You're running defense on this, or whatever that well, West Wing phrase is.
7: Just to give you the quotes from Rafael Devers, courtesy of Alex Pavlovich. Rafael Devers said he apologized to Tony Vitello for a misunderstanding. He said that he told Vitello earlier on the trip that he had some hamstring soreness and thought that was the reason he was taking him out. He also said the media blew this all out of proportion.
5: Okay. I mean, that was something that Vitello said after the game. I hear him on that. And I said yesterday, I said, if we're going to take Vitello at his word, he said, Vitello said that's why he thought he was giving the thumbs up. And it was already out there. Again, I'm not going to be like, well, he's lying and he's covering up or whatever. I'm just saying, in the context of what happened, that wasn't his reaction when he came back to the dugout. He screamed and seemed to curse into his helmet. He didn't want to talk to Jace Tingler. Vitello said, I don't know where he went. They asked Buster Posey if Vitello, or if Rafael Devers, seemed like he'd shown any contrition about the incident. And he said, I know they spoke afterwards, but he said, you have to ask Tony.
7: Yeah.
5: I thought it was odd that Buster didn't speak to Rafael Devers or hasn't spoken to him. I don't know what role in the leadership he's playing in a team that is being guided by a guy who's never seen June 23rd in a baseball season. Or, yeah, I guess this has been this late down to the final wire of college baseball. But it's perplexing, all of this. And I think that interview could have turned a lot of people off of what Buster's doing. Because it didn't seem, again, Todd Husak was just texting me about this during the break. Like, you got to show some path or some leadership.
7: Yes.
5: Own to what you're doing. They asked, I mean, John Shea asked him, one of the last questions was, are you here for the long haul? Are you going to see this through? I mean, yeah, I want to see this through. One of the things about baseball is it's a meritocracy and blah, blah, blah. I'm like, it's not what people want to hear, though. And I know he's not saying what we want to hear, but that's the job. It's doing what it takes to win and giving the fans what they need to hear. And so refusing to answer certain things or seeming like you're not really involved or like, I know this is just his mood and attitude, but it's different when you're hitting 320 and winning an MVP or winning a World Series than when you're building the team that is one of the worst in baseball and losing off the field too.
7: Well, Devers did speak today, though.
5: Huh? Yeah.
7: Got you on that one.
5: Did they make him?
7: It sounds like they did.
5: Let's go to the phone line. So Dominic is in San Francisco. What are your thoughts on Buster Posey on that presser? And how do you feel about his leadership after that presser? Dominic, you're on the Sports Leader.
0: What's up, boys?
5: What's up, bro?
0: Thanks for taking the call. Yeah, man. So honestly, first off, the season's cooked. It's been cooked forever. I'm honestly happy to kind of just hear how bad Buster truly sounds, because what else can they do, man? I mean, they cannot do the same thing next year. I mean, I've been on the whole hype on let's just rebuild, let's just blow this whole thing up. I'm even more on that hype now after just hearing these sorts of interviews. His interview a couple of weeks ago with Murph, like, it's just bad, dude. And they just cannot do this again next year. So, you know,
5: you want to bet, Dom?
0: They've done it the last 10, dude. But like, I just think that it's maybe even more. But I just think, what else, man? You just can't fake it anymore. I mean, you can't, and it's just in the public now. You know, Buster just sounds horrible time after time after time. The whole Pride Night thing, the Devers, the record, their contracts. I mean, dude, we're like national news now. You know what I'm saying? Like, dude, you got to step in for the wrong reason.
5: Yeah. Any press is good press when you're a movie star, not when you're a baseball team.
0: Yeah, exactly, dude. Yeah, it's just bad. It's just bad. And it's like, you just, at this point, like, what else, man? So honestly, I'm happy. I think we're going to be in the dumps for the next 4 to 5 years, and I'm okay with that, but let's just do it, dude. Like, it's time. It's
5: all right.
0: Time.
5: Appreciate the call, Dominic. I'm happy. I think we're going to be in the dumps,
7: but at least I know where we are. I kind of understand that to some degree, but also, like, this has been an utter disaster.
5: It's been an utter disaster, and part of it that feels so much more painful is that it is Buster at the helm, right? Yeah. Again, nobody foresaw this being this much worse than Farhan this quickly, but by the same token, it's like, dude, you got to lead us out of this, but also it just seems like we're absolutely stuck, or the Giants are absolutely stuck, and that you're not giving us a vision forward. Like, when you lose faith in the guy at the helm, and it's, you know, everybody said he's getting a longer rope or leash than anybody because
7: who
5: he is and what he's done, and
7: he's part of the
5: ownership and all that, and he still will. But so far, I mean, show me the decision that is the absolute right one. I mean, really, I can't point to one.
7: I don't really know if there's a right decision he's made.
5: I mean,
7: so far,
5: maybe moving on from Melvin, but then you counter that with, I'm not saying this is on Vitello, but some of it is.
7: I guess the best decision I ever heard Buster Posey say was in that press conference at the end of the year last year, where he said, "We're not going back to Bochy," and I committed him for that because it's going in the, you know, going in the past. But we only know how Tony Vitello is as a manager right now. We really don't know how Buster Posey is a president of baseball operations right now. This feels like he's in, you know, over his head and doesn't know how to handle these situations. I will say that he did answer one thing definitively, saying that it's adamant no when it comes to trade conversations for Logan Webb. With everything else, you know, everything's on the table.
5: He was asked, would you entertain trade convos for Logan Webb? He said no.
7: No. So everything's on the table when it comes to Willy Adames, Rafael Devers, Matt Chapman. No conversations when it comes to their no trade clause.
5: I'm just so disappointed, man. I'm so disappointed. Rob is in San Mateo. Rob, what's up, dude? You're on the Sports Leader. Thoughts on Buster's leadership, and did you feel it in that presser?
8: Whoa, fellas. Baseball questions only, please.
5: Okay, Rob, the commissioner's letter. Dude, nicely done, bro.
7: Well done, Rob.
8: Yeah, I'm kind of with you on this one, man. I've been a Giants fan my whole life, almost 40 years now. And I'm not naive enough to think that the majority of the players on my team hold the same political views that I do or anything.
5: Yeah.
8: But I'm just disappointed in the way that the Giants have handled this whole situation, and then compounding that with Buster's terrible interviews back-to-back, you know, a couple weeks ago with KNBR, and then today's, that was terrible.
5: Yeah.
8: Like, why would you call this press conference? I mean, the Devers thing, yes, but, like, they haven't addressed anything since that Friday night a week and a half ago, and then now everything's just been compounding. It's been in the national media, everything's been building and building, and then Devers does his crap on Sunday, so it's like, oh, okay, well, we need to address this, and everyone's thinking, okay, finally they're going to address it, they're going to talk about it. The first thing he says is, nah, I'm good, man. Like, What?
5: He did the reverse. He did the reverse Mark McGwire. Remember, he did the reverse McGwire. McGwire was like, "I'm not here to talk about the past." We're like, "Well, we're not here to talk future, bro. What are we? What are you testifying? What are we talking about?"
8: I'm just, to me, I can kind of see where a lot of our problems are coming from. It comes from the top down, and if Buster is giving the media these type of answers, or there's not really any direction, or it's always the same things over, like Derek was saying, we're open to this, or we're looking at that. I didn't know they were using hope as a strategy this year, but I've heard Buster say he hopes this, hopes that, hope. Like, wow, that's great. I could hope for things too, and I'm not a president of baseball operations. Like, come on, what are we even doing here?
5: I feel you, bro. I feel you. Rob, I appreciate the comment. It's frustrating, again, on many levels, but the emptiest of all the levels is the path forward. Right, like we all look at Bryce Eldridge and we're like, okay, that can be something you can build around that. But we'll talk later about the Buster only comments or the thought that the Giants could get creative and try to swap Willie Adames for Marcus Semien. But again, that's not a path forward. That's a path to a little bit more salary relief. You've still got to spend it on the right things, you know. So I like the faith is waning. The trust is like we have it. I had it as a player, but you have to earn it from me as a fan for a different role. You know what I mean? 808-KMBR is the number to call and the number to text. A lot about what Buster Posey had to say today to the media. And he didn't say a whole lot, but his not saying a lot was telling, interestingly enough. We'll take a quick break. Scarecrow, Dan, Wizzy, Cody, GSE, all you guys hanging on the line, and we'll get to your text when we come on back. How do you feel about Buster Posey's leadership? Do you feel worse about where the Giants are after that media session? We'll do that next on the Sports Leader.
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9: Hey, everybody, John Dickinson. Join me and Dieter Kurtenbach in for Murph and Marcus on a Wednesday as we'll be talking Giants and A's. What did Buster Posey have to say about Rafael Devers and Tony Vitello? The Warriors on the clock or on the block. What did Golden State do with number 11 in the NBA draft? We're talking about it. 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
3: You found Dirty Work with Adam Copeland and Derek Papa. 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On KNBR, the sports leader.
5: Dirty Work on a Tuesday afternoon. Adam Copeland, T-Pop, Danny Dunn with you. Buster Posey met with the media a little while ago, and in my mind, did not go over well. A couple of people texting in saying, well, this is what they're doing. They're keeping it in-house, and this is at the directive
7: it's
5: of,
7: out of, the house
5: of ownership point, that and upper management that he doesn't give any further statement on the Pride Night situation and the comments from the commissioner. It really was more about the comments from the commissioner. The letter from the commissioner that was written that really just sort of dumped the blame on the Giants for not communicating to their players. And so the organization has not taken ownership for that. Buster didn't want to comment any further on that. He's only answering baseball questions. Well, didn't really have any answers for that either, which doesn't give us any hope or faith in the path forward. He didn't come on KNBR last week after the report came out from Buster Olney that they were willing to hear conversations on Adamas, Chapman, and Devers. Then the Devers situation goes down the other day. Buster comes out today and says he hasn't even spoken to Devers. Devers met with the media in the clubhouse and said, it was a misunderstanding. I told Tony I had some leg soreness. That's what that was about. Maybe that's what it was all about. Maybe that's what part of it was about. He seemed very frustrated and angry despite it just being a potential leg issue.
7: Well, I am glad that Rafael Devers didn't speak to the media, even though he was forced to.
5: He had to answer for it.
7: And I honestly do believe him. It's more the Buster Posey stuff that is frustrating and has been frustrating for quite some time. And you even asked the question, Copes, whose team is this? It should be Buster's.
5: It doesn't feel like it after that.
7: Well, no, not at all, because he hasn't shown any real accountability.
5: Or ownership of like, dude, own what's going on. We're all upset about this. I'm hoping that it's going to be a 7 or 8 or 9 game win streak. Also, he was asked straight up, and he gave a very quiet answer to this one. Like, he's pretty chill anyway, but he gave a really quiet one. I think Maria Gordado asked him, have you spoken to Chapman or Adamas about their no-trade clauses? And he was like, I haven't. I was like, interesting.
7: I don't believe that.
5: I was like, John Shea talked to Chapman about it. But then again, he didn't even talk to Devers. So Maybe I'll take him at his word. Do you believe he didn't talk to Devers?
7: I don't think he talked to Devers. I think that he has to have talked to Matt Chapman and Willie Adames about their no-trade clause.
5: Let's come back out to the phone lines at 808 KMBR. Scarecrow's in Sacramento. Scarecrow, what's up, man? You're on the Sports Leader. You've been watching ball a long time, dude. How you feeling?
0: I'm getting over some back surgery, but other than that, this is really the only thing I can find that's parallel to this is when Bud Selig was taken in front of the U.S. Senate and chewed on. The fact of the matter is, I'm sure he got a nice phone call from Rob Manfred basically saying, you don't say anything. This is broken containment. You've got a DOJ that's running the grandstand on it. And baseball's got some issues that they get very touchy about, including that antitrust exemption. Yep. So I'm sure he was told not to say a damn word, and it sounded very much as if he did exactly what the lawyers told him to do.
5: Yeah, I don't know why then you come out and say anything at all. Why call the session?
0: There's been a series of errors, starting with that dressing down that Hunter Wendelstadt gave Tony Vitello when they blew the call in Tampa Bay.
5: Yeah.
0: They're getting rid of Bailey, a two-time Gold Glove winning catcher, for reasons nobody really had any idea what was, because he wasn't hitting. Well, neither was anybody else, for that matter. And then you have the pride thing. And then you have Raffy having a temper tantrum. You know, granted, that's probably the most minor thing that happened.
5: Yeah, you're probably right.
0: Fact of the matter,
7: honestly.
5: Yeah, you're probably right. Go ahead, Scott.
0: Fact of the matter is, it looks like it broke containment. The Giants haven't been able to handle it, and now it's in Major League Baseball's lap. So it's clearly out of their hands. And I'm sure Buster got a good dressing down from Johnson, too.
5: I appreciate the call, Scarecrow. I don't doubt that, like, if your boss tells you or your place of work tells you you can't talk about this or don't do this, you can't do it. And that wasn't really so much the point. It's more that came out and gave a statement. You knew, it's naive to think that you're going to just say, well, I'm sticking with the ownership's statement.
7: It was very naive. You didn't have to
5: call this at all. I mean, I guess, but I feel like, I sort of also feel like, Buster, to Scarecrow's point, I do hear that. I'm also like, you took this role, the ownership made you the front-facing guy. This is something Greg Johnson should have to answer for, or something that Larry Bear should answer for. I mean, these are things that go to CEO and chairman.
7: Yeah,
5: not
7: probably.
5: Really this is the president of baseball side of things. Like, something happened with the 49ers, would it be Al Guido who responded to it? If it was an off-the-field thing like that, or would it be...
7: No, but Kyle Shanahan would answer to it, 100%. Yeah,
5: he'd probably get asked about it. Well, do we have that audio real quick, Danny?
7: Just real quick. Like, Buster Posey was not obligated to speak today. He did this on his own volition, or maybe he was asked
5: maybe
7: to...
5: Maybe he was told.
7: Maybe, but he was very naive to think that people were not going to bring up the Pride Night stuff, even though he did bring up, you know, he had a statement beforehand.
5: Because he was on it yesterday.
7: Exactly.
5: News, yeah.
7: Exactly. So, and look, yes, he is the president of baseball operations, but this is part of the baseball team right now. There are ways to handle this. Mike Kruko has handled it beautifully on our airwaves. A lot of people have. Mike Vrabel, and you can make fun of him for the Diana Rossini thing, handled this very well months ago with Jaden Ivey. He made anti-pride comments, and Travion Henderson...
5: Yeah, he was making anti-LGBTQ comments about the community, and it got caught on video, and Mike Vrabel then was asked about it, and here's what Mike Vrabel had to say, head coach of the Patriots.
2: Travion quoted some Bible verses supporting a Chicago Bulls player who got released for some comments that he made. And I just how do you measure the line between conduct detrimental to the team, which is why the Bulls released the player in their view, and allowing a 23-year-old to, you know, express his personal beliefs?
4: I think there is a fine line. I want to tell you, I love Travion. I love the person. He cares deeply about our team. He cares deeply about his faith. He cares deeply about his family, his wife, the people in our building. And so I want them to be able to express what they believe in their heart and in their mind, but also want to make sure that they're educated. And we want to be inclusive. We want to, everything we want to do wants to provide an environment for people to, one, feel comfortable, but also to share their personal beliefs. And then also we represent the team and then we represent the organization.
7: That's the best way you can handle that is I want my players to be educated on being inclusive. That's all that anybody had to say during this whole thing. And I think that Buster Posey and a lot of people in the Giants organization have handled this poorly.
5: Well, and think about just a few years ago when they did it and they had conversations in the clubhouse about this very thing when they started the Pride Night. Yeah. Like, they had conversations about it under Kapler and them and talked about what it meant and answered questions and sought that out. Buster said he wouldn't even respond to the questions about, have you spoken to the team about it? Did you guys talk to the team about
7: yeah.
5: it? Buster wouldn't even respond to that. I don't know where that directive could come from Major League Baseball, but that's answering the question of, we are not saying anything else about this because it made such big news that we're trying to put a clamp on it. But you just come off looking even worse. And unfortunately, I mean, none of this is Buster's call. Buster had no say in any of this, except for maybe the communication of it, but he's there holding the bag.
7: Yeah, no, exactly. And to Scarecrow's point, maybe he was told not to. And maybe someone maybe someone hired for the organization needs to, you know, speak on this. But the whole thing, yes, I'm only talking about baseball topics today. Okay, that's fine. But then he couldn't even answer about those things. So yeah. the whole thing was a mess. The whole thing has been a mess.
5: Just coming out to the phone lines at 808-KMBR, I do appreciate how Mike Vrabel handled that. I mean, in 2002, Bobby Valentine was asked about how Major League Baseball would handle a gay player who would in the clubhouse. And he said, we're ready for it. He said, I think baseball's ready for it. He said, they'd be part of the team. I don't understand what the situation or the issue would be. And it's just so disheartening that we've come this far to where, well, there's good things on the other side, or we've got to be open to all the, like, you can be open to that, but inclusivity is never in question to me. Here's Wizzy. Wizzy's in San Francisco. Wizzy, you're on the Sports Leader.

0: a war protest and you don't even have anything to say about it. And so when you look at, here's one thing that people haven't even said about Devers. Maybe he's mad. Maybe he's frustrated because he has to play with people like that. Maybe Posey didn't want to answer these questions because he actually doesn't think those players did anything wrong. And maybe Rafi and some of these other guys are just sick of dealing with people who are just showing no heart and just acting like punks, to be honest, at this point. And then how are you going to put a Bible verse on your hat and then you lose the game? I don't think God was on their side that year.
1: Probably not.
2: I appreciate the comment. Thank you so much.
1: Yeah, I'm not going to make any comments on, I think Buster Posey feels a certain way about things. He's in a tough position.
2: Well, he was also asked and he didn't comment. So Reggie's welcome to speculate because, again, I don't want to, again, I don't do the psychoanalysis thing. But if they're asked the question and they don't answer it and refuse to answer it and won't say why they won't answer it, you're free to speculate. I mean, he refused to, so you're open to that. I won't publicly do that. Same with Rafi Devers. I can't speak to that either. More to the point with Rafi for me is like, he can say, yeah, it was just a miscommunication, yada, yada. The body language and the reaction to that didn't totally play that with me. Plus, there was a precedent for some of this, right? There's the stuff that was talked about. Yesterday, we talked about this having been a problem previously in Boston, or his attitude in Boston was an issue behind the scenes potentially. And maybe there is a lack of respect, or maybe there is something. Again, why did he feel that he could react that way to Tony Vitello is just as big of a question.
1: I do believe Rafi.
2: Is it because they're so close, or is it because I'm not saying I don't believe him. I believe that there was leg soreness. I'm just like, why wasn't that talked about then after the game? If it was such an innocuous thing, then why couldn't this be said on Sunday after the game when it happened?
1: Instead, by Tony.
2: Tony said maybe that was why. Tony threw that out already. So it's already out there. I mean, Devers could have just latched onto that.
1: Because they didn't speak after the game. Look, I understand. Like,
2: I'm saying it was so innocuous, why couldn't Devers speak on this after the game?
1: Because he never speaks after the game.
2: And he's saying that's a big deal. He said it's not a big deal. They're making it a big deal. I'm like, right.
1: Okay. Well, it deserved to be a big deal, but I do believe him that he was frustrated because they probably took him out because he thought it was the leg soreness.
2: Right, but his reaction didn't totally just play into that. Why did he curse into his helmet and then refuse to even speak? Like, usually you'd think if that were just the case, you'd be like, damn, Tingler, I was trying to tell you I was good to go. He didn't. He refused to even acknowledge anybody in the dugout and stormed off. It was a tantrum. Why? Well, like that? That's sort of Reggie's point. Is like, whether it's about Vitello or not, why does Devers feel he can do that? Is there leadership on this team? Who's the leader of this team that's setting that straight and saying, even that behavior is unacceptable? Even if things are okay and it's innocuous and you're not that mad. Mm-hmm. That's not okay. Let's go to Cody G. Cody G's on Hate Street. What up, Cody G? You're on the Sports Leader.
3: What's up, guys? How are you doing after this afternoon? Thanks for taking my call.
2: What's up, dude?
3: So I think my biggest issue with this whole, you know, Posey addressing the media thing is, for one, the most national attention that this team has received this year is over the protest issue with the bullpen. So if you can't even speak to, and, you know, like Scarecrow had said before, okay, maybe Posey was told that you can only say so much about that.
2: Sure.
3: But if that's the attention you're receiving for that topic, you can't give an answer on that, and then you say you only want to talk baseball, and then you kind of give some workaround just talking in circles around not actually answering the baseball questions. So, I mean, it's just glaring that this team is clearly at bottom of the barrel. You know, this is the worst situation they've been in a long time. So what kind of domino has to fall for something serious to actually change? You know, what has to happen at this point? What, 15, 16 games under 500? You know, when are actual serious changes going to come, and what's it going to take?
2: Well, Cody, what I would ask you in response is like, and this is the problem all fans are having. It's why we start infighting and getting mad at each other, because everybody's got a different thought for how to fix this thing. But like, the hope was Buster would be the guy. So far, he hasn't been, and he hasn't given any real reason for confidence in moving forward. Like, have we even diagnosed what's wrong? That's my question. Like, can we even fix it if we don't know what's wrong? We can't treat the problem if you don't know what the illness is.
3: No, I couldn't agree more. And honestly, I feel like at this point, the team just has absolutely no identity, whether it's with the guys that are on the field, with who's running the team, with ownership. Like, I feel like this team is just completely lost. You know, it's really unfortunate as a diehard San Francisco fan. You know, you hope that things can change. But as of right now, I don't know what changes can happen that are actually going to make them the situation. Because do you see them selling Adames and see them selling the Devers? Any of those names anytime soon? You know, he said that Oh, we're not going to talk about the no trade clause.

0: and we're not going to talk about trading Levy. Okay, so what are we going to talk about?
1: Yeah, what are we here for? What's this interview for? What is this about? I appreciate the call, Cody. Thanks so much. 808-KMBR, 415-808-5627, the number to call and text. Would it surprise you if people lost faith, more faith after this?
2: No, not at all. I think people have. How could you have faith after what you hear right there? There's nothing really to go off of to be like, well, at least we can build upon that, or that's a plan going forward. So
1: it doesn't seem like he's owning it. Or like, to your point, like if he's like, if you tear it down, even if you don't say this is a rebuild, but if you start moving big pieces or whatever, you're like, we're open for business and all that. And again, that has to come from somewhere, right? That came from in the building somewhere. But then Buster doesn't want to say it here to the local media. But then we'd know, okay, we're smart enough to know. We're ready for this rebuild. We're ready to build around Bryce. We can see the fruits of the labor coming this way. We saw it with the pitching staff in 2008 and 9 when they started to really try to find the bullpen and develop those pieces and still have some veteran stability. But it just seems like bad decision after bad decision.
2: I mean, honestly, all of that press conference today, or whatever you want to call it, media scrum, was Buster saying, I don't have any answers, guys. That's basically what it was. Yeah. I don't have answers on Pride Night.
1: I don't have answers
2: on anything with the trade speculation. I don't have answers on our record. All I know is I'm hoping that we win nine of our next 10. And, you know, hang in there, guys. Come to the ballpark. Eat the crab sandwiches. Do all that crap. Enjoy Giants baseball. Don't ask questions.
1: Yeah, dude. Dude, it did seem like Buster had the attitude of, you guys are asking a lot of questions for this press conference.
2: Yes, seriously.
1: You guys are really grilling me. He's like, sometimes it's not fun to be in front of the mic.
2: No, it's not fun.
1: Yeah, they're making you carry this, bro. And you built this thing, and you got to answer for it. By the way, I haven't talked to Devers. 808-KMBR is the number to call. 415-808-5627. Mike and Concord. Frank and Mike. What's that? Frank and Mike. Shout out KMBR. All right, we'll take a quick break. When we come on back, we'll get to more of your calls. Ooh, Chris in Santa Clara. I see you waiting there as well. More of your thoughts. Have you lost faith in Buster? Do you think this team's in a total lack of leadership? Is that the number one issue here? Are they lacking a true leader? We'll get into that call or that thought from you guys next.
3: Faithful. Since 2005, game days have been heard on these airwaves with moments like this.
4: Alex looking, got it.
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13: Osteoporosis affects millions of people in the United States and around the world. It's a disease that basically causes someone's bones to become weak, brittle, and porous, which can increase their risk of fractures. Now, the good news here is there are things you can do other than, or in addition to, taking medications to prevent fractures before it's too late. One is to up your intake of calcium and vitamin D. You also want to eat more protein. One functional medicine dietitian told us that that helps build muscle, and if you're building muscle strength, then you are also building bone strength. You want to be mindful of your workouts. The best ways to build bone density, one therapist told us, are going to be resistance exercises like lifting weights, and also exercises that make your bones take a bit of an impact, such as jumping or even running, just loading the bones a little bit more. I'm Dr. Sanjay Gupta, helping you live a better life.
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1: Dirty Work on a Tuesday afternoon. Adam Copeland, T-Pop, Danny Dunn hanging out with us. Say something. I'm giving up on you, dude. That was hysterical, Danny.
2: Well done, Dan.
1: It was really, really good. Buster, dude, it's funny because I do believe in GM speak. Mike Dunleavy's great at it, and they kind of gloss over when I hear him. John Lynch will say a lot. We'll say things like over a five-minute answer. He'll talk a lot and then kind of give you the same stuff, but he's usually a more engaging dude in general, just in terms of his spirit. But he'll say stuff. He'll be honest about stuff at times, too.
2: Yeah,
1: you can read into things that he says.
2: Honestly, like, I know that, yes, there is GM speak, but I think that the Warriors and the 49ers the last few years have at least told you the plan. I think last offseason we saw where Kyle and John talked about, yeah, we know we had to move on from a lot of guys, but our expectations are this and that.
1: And you can also tell in football, dude, based on where they spend money and how they maneuver the yes. roster, what their focus is. And we know it based on the identity of the coach, which right. is what I mean when I say, whose team is this? It's Kyle's team. We know that.
2: Yeah.
1: Right? No matter who's on the roster, whoever's playing quarterback, whoever's at running back, we know it's Kyle. He's the guy that makes that engine go.
2: Well, I will say this, too. It's not a good situation if you're GM or president of baseball operations. It's taking ownership of your team.
1: Right.
2: You have to establish ownership of a team when you start winning. So that'll take time. But for right now, it is Buster's team. But also, when taking ownership is also taking accountability in these press conferences. So when you say over and over again, yeah, I don't know, guys. I really don't have an answer for that. Or, like, we'll see what happens. Everything's
1: only
2: on the table.
1: Only baseball questions and then no answers for baseball questions is disappointing, pathetic, naive. I don't know what the point of this was. But my point before, what I was saying with the GM stuff is guys will say stuff. Dunleavy does it a lot where he talks and talks and talks and doesn't say anything or give you anything. And Buster kind of does that, too. But it's all in the context of what's going on, right?
2: Right.
1: This wasn't a scheduled Monday morning following a loss on a Sunday press conference for a coach.
2: Yeah.
1: This was unscheduled until today. I think the Giants felt like, oh, boy, there's a lot going on. We better answer for some of this stuff. Mm-hmm. Devers, if it was so innocuous, why wouldn't he speak the other day? Neither here nor there. He did speak today, and you'll read some of those quotes in a minute. But Buster, in not saying anything to some really pointed questions, not even just, I'm not going to say anything else about the Pride Night thing or about what the commissioner said in his letter, but also, I'm not going to tell you, he was asked, well, why can't you say anything about it? Do you not think that's your job? We're going to stick to baseball questions. Okay, well, would you have worn the hat when you were a player? How do you feel about it personally? I'm not going to say anything else about it, only baseball questions. Then we get to the baseball questions of the two of the three biggest names potentially to be traded have no trade clauses. I haven't spoken to them about it. You're here to talk about Rafael Devers and the incident the other day. Was he contrite? Did he show contrition in his apology to Vitello? You'd have to ask Tony. Has Tony Vitello bounced any of this stuff off of Dusty Baker or Bruce Bochy? I don't know. I don't know if he's talked to him.
2: Yeah.
1: Well, is that what you want him to do? I want him to use them as a sounding board. These are all quotes from Buster. I'm not even being hyperbolic.
2: No, you're not exaggerating whatsoever.
1: In the context of what's gone on with the team, not just on the field, but off the field, and as the caller said in the last break, or before the last break, like, the only news you guys are getting is terrible press. And there's no redeeming qualities right now. So there seems to be a lack of leadership. Certainly feels like there's a lack of direction.
2: Yeah, there is. And I would say that, I mean, obviously, front office executives make mistakes all the time. And you can be criticized for them.
1: But sure.
2: But it's how you handle things as well. Me personally, when Farhan came on every 2 weeks with you and Tom, I thought that he handled things pretty well. I understand that he got a lot of criticism and he handled, and I thought that he took it on and he was very transparent about everything that goes on in the organization. Yes, there's obviously GM speak, but I think he was much more honest than what Buster Posey has done in his tenure as president of baseball operations. And Rafael Devers did speak today. He said there was a misunderstanding between him and Tony Vitello. And he also said that you guys blow everything out of proportion talking to the media. And I think that's That's a reflection of why I really don't like talking to you guys.
1: I wish you would take a page out of the media and blow some pitches out of the ballpark. That's how about that? All right. Well, you could have just said all this on Friday and it wouldn't have gotten blown out of, or Sunday, it wouldn't have gotten blown out of proportion. Again, this comes back to your unwillingness to speak. And if there's something like that, you have to know as a player, and he knew this was a thing, right? Like, he knew how this was viewed the minute he leaves the game, as evidenced by his act. Like, you know that you're on TV. You know that everybody's going to see this, whether you think it's going to be a big story or not. You can't get mad at the media for talking about it when you refuse to talk about it. And they would have just asked you about it on Sunday, but you refused. And nobody really has a good grip on who you are. I get that you may not like the media and you came from Boston. And I can see how that would make you think about things differently.
2: Different type of media here.
1: Of course. But that could have been different here. You could have gone about it differently. And you've not wanted to make a relationship or be a front-facing figure for this organization, which that's okay. As Buster said, everybody does have to be themselves. That's what makes any team successful, right? Any successful team, it's guys for one common goal, but doing it with whatever attribute it is that they bring, personally or physically. Like, that's okay. But you can't then blame the media. And he's done this already this year. He got mad at the media when he was, like, you know, hitting 212 or whatever it was.
2: Right.
1: Through the month of May, or into the month of May. So, neither here nor there. I don't totally buy it, I guess, if you're asking my honest opinion. My gut and my feeling just tells me there's more to it. I don't know why you hold the press conference today. I don't know why he doesn't speak if it's that innocuous after the game on Sunday. Buster never spoke to him. He claimed, I don't even know if I buy that, but it's okay if it stays in-house, but I just am not totally buying based on his reaction that it was simply, oh, yeah, that was it. It's an easy thing to latch on to because Tony mentioned it. My leg was sore. I was telling him I was fine. But then why did you scream into your helmet? Why did you evade Jace Tingler and march off into the clubhouse?
2: He may be a very demonstrative person, and that's what happened. But regardless of the point, okay, yes, to a certain degree.
1: Everything around it doesn't say it's just that incident.
2: I hear you. But also, like, everything, what he's saying there is the media blows things out of proportion. Yes, they do, 100%. But you know who doesn't? Former players. Rich Aurelia, Eric Burns, all of them played the game and all of them said that your actions were Bush League. So it's not the media that's saying that this is a poor optics thing. It is former players saying this as well.
1: Let's go back to the phone lines. 808-KMBR. Mike is in Concord. What up, Mike? You're on the Sports Leader.
17: Hey, what's up? What's up? Man, I haven't called you guys in a long time.
1: How you doing, man?
17: Since Gary Ragnis was on here.
1: Oh, you guys can be. Okay.
17: Okay, cool. Hey, okay, I'm taking a different point of view of this. I know a lot of people might be mad at me, but I kind of honor those baseball players, the three pitchers that stand up for what they believe in, because they're God-fearing persons. I don't think they did it because they tried to get back at the Giants. I just feel that they did it because they're God-fearing people. Another thing I was going to say, I was really disappointed of Kruko. I've been a big time Giants fan for a long time. I only consider myself a fan, but I like the Giants. But the thing is, when he compared the LBGQ, whatever that is,
1: LGBTQ plus community.
17: Yeah. When he compared it to what black Americans go through, that was wrong. He compared it like we go through the same thing. It's nothing close to what black Americans go through on an everyday basis. And since my ancestors were slaves. So it was really wrong when he compared the two together.
1: I hear you, Mike. We got on the call, Mike. I appreciate the call. I'm just going to respond to it and say this one thing. I agree with you. I hear you that you felt that way about Mike Kruger saying that. And I also think then that you should reflect on that and say, I hear how the LGBTQ community felt when they were Bible verses telling them that, oh, no, this is just a part of my values. And again, it doesn't happen any other night. It's not something they do publicly all the time. They said they were planning this protest for a while. They weren't expecting this backlash. I would say that this is what that is all about. That night is all about is putting yourself in somebody else's shoes or saying, hey, it's okay to be different and you're accepted into the same place. As I said before, I can root for athletes that have different viewpoints on the world and political views than me or on hunting or on whatever the case may be, no matter what it is, whatever your moral stance on any one thing may be, I can still enjoy it as a part of a large group and a fan and root for that team to win without having that affect me in a negative way. That said, a promotional thing that's for like kids in the stands and people who aren't necessarily ever always told they're a part of something. As a black man myself, I hear you. You should take that into account and you should hear what they're saying and where they're coming from. I would hope you're more curious than judgmental. Or maybe in Pride Month, we say bi-curious and judgmental. Let's go to Frank is on Highway. That's a little LGBTQ joke. Didn't think I'd work.
2: A little levity.
1: You guys didn't think I'd work one in, did you? You guys listened. You didn't think I was going to work one in? Come on. Frank's on Highway 99.
2: More laughs on this show.
1: Frank, you're on the sports leader, dude.
18: Hey, can you guys hear me?
1: Yeah, kinda.
2: We got you.
18: Hey, good afternoon. So I'm just looking at the Giants season as a whole, and I was thinking about it the other day. I was like, this is like you're visiting your friend in the hospital. They got a terminal illness. You go and see him on one day, and he's having a good day. You know, like the Giants score 18, 19 runs, and oh, man, he had a really good day. And then the next day you go and, wow, he just had a setback. And Buster's like the doctor that comes in and tries to sell you the, you know, oh, yeah, we're doing this and we're doing that. But ultimately, you know, your friend's going to die. And so we might as well just enjoy visiting our friend. You know, we're planning on going out to the, you know, park in another month or so, and hopefully my friend's having a good day that day. You know?
2: Yeah.
18: We have a good visit, and...
2: This is a hell of an analogy, my friend.
18: But this, as far as this season goes, yeah, we all know what's to come. It's only inevitable, and just... We have the memories with the friend. We're making new memories, but... It's not looking good. And, I mean, I don't know how... Unlike our friend Scarecrow, he's recovering and he's doing good. Not here with the Giants.
1: Frank, I appreciate the
2: comment. The back issues, yeah.
1: Oh, yeah, dude, we didn't get a chance to say that. I hope Scarecrow's healing up. Yeah. He said he just had bad surgery. Yeah. Hadn't heard from him in a while, so hope you're feeling all right, Scarecrow. Thanks for calling earlier.
2: Definitely.
1: That was a hell of an analogy.
2: Wow, the Giants are a dying friend. Good Lord.
1: And you hope when you go to see him, they're having a good day, like an 18-run day. And the doc, he goes, you know, the doctor is trying to sell you on whatever. He's going to be all right. And you're like, but you know your friend's going to die.
2: Jesus.
1: Boy, I hope everything's all right, Frank. Yeah, I appreciate the call, man. Let's go to Mike in Novato. Mike, what's up, dude? You're on the sports leader.
19: Hey, what's up, guys? Thanks for taking my call.
2: Yeah,
19: I think you guys just said it. You know, Buster's title is president of baseball operations. Not cultural operations.
1: Yeah, I don't really feel like you should have had to answer for that. Yeah.
19: Yeah. No, that's Larry Bears. That's Larry Bears. That's not his job. I mean, yeah. I mean, the stuff that is completely off the field, I don't have a problem with Buster not addressing that. On the other hand, the way that he's definitely lacking in addressing the baseball stuff. I mean, I go back to the interview that he did with Murph a few weeks ago.
1: Yeah.
19: That was pretty brutal.
1: That was rough.
19: So he's not the best interview. In that sense, but you know, Buster said he was in the business of making memories. He's making them, just not the ones he probably thought.
1: Yeah, I hear you, Mike. I appreciate the call, man. Thanks so much.
2: I mean, we'll remember that interview. We'll remember today's media scrum of not having a whole hell of a lot to say.
1: And this comes back to, again, just organizational leadership and disappointment there, where it's like, of course Buster was going to be asked about these things. Now I'd have to go back and look. I want to find that exact. The letter from Commissioner Manfred, but he named the Giants specifically in it. And he talks about their lack of communication. Since 2023, this is in the letter to Josh Hawley from Commissioner Manfred. The Dodgers and Giants have operated under this grandfathered exception. Unfortunately, this year, the Giants' communication with players was inadequate and not clear. Some players apparently did not understand that they had the option to wear their normal uniform and elected to add messages to their hat bearing the Pride logo as a result. Yada, yada, yada. But it also goes on to say, unfortunately, all this was issued before the warning to the players was issued before they became aware that the Giants' lapse in communication. The players were neither fined nor disciplined, nor will they ever be. So again, he didn't say his name specifically, but that part does fall on Buster. So they were more asking questions on the response to this news that came out last night that remained baseball and national news. When the commissioner makes a statement about your team's lack of communication, that with players, that falls on Buster's shoulders. So that is something that he should, I feel like that's something that maybe it's a little more dicey. But to Scarecrow's point earlier, I don't know what the legal ramifications are. I don't know what he was told, what they're saying do or don't do. More to the point is nobody made a statement really at all. Nobody from the organization put their face or their name on it or responded to comment from SF Gate on certain things.
2: Yeah.
1: Right. I saw that they reached out for comment. So when nobody gives a comment, then you send the president of baseball out as the only guy, much like you said, Kyle Shanahan would have been asked because it's his team.
2: Mm-hmm.
1: He's the guy. Right? No, they're going to ask about that.
2: Absolutely. I understand the legal ramifications if Buster Posey goes down that road. Just having a blunt statement is saying, like, I'm only answering baseball questions today.
1: And
2: he could easily just said, look, I understand that this is a delicate topic for everyone, and I want to support our players. At the same time, I want everyone in the ballpark to feel safe and feel like they're a part, you know, feel like they're allowed to be at the ballpark in some degree.
1: And by the way, it was threatened that they would stop the media session if they continued to ask questions that weren't, quote, baseball related, even after John Shane and Killian were like, this is baseball related.
2: Yeah.
1: They were like, well, we've given the statement.
2: Exactly. And I think that Buster Posey could have said something along the lines of, I know you guys are asking me questions about this, but this is not really something I'm going to get into today. If you have questions for Larry Bear or somebody else,
1: yeah,
2: I'm
1: they sure didn't they want to dump, but they yeah. didn't want to dump it on anybody.
2: Well, but someone does need to answer for that. Someone does.
1: 808-KMBR-415-808-5627, the number to call and text. Chris, Ben, Michael, Dwayne, Tom, we will get to your calls next. Are you feeling like there's a lack of leadership? I think we all agree there's a lack of direction. But how are we feeling about the leadership to try to find some direction? We'll do that next on the Sports Leader.
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13: A colleague of mine went to a meeting of the primetime seniors the other week. There are programs like this all over the country for people in their 60s, 70s, 80s, and beyond to stay active. It's not just something to keep older folks busy. It helps to keep their bodies in shape and their brains sharp. Showing up with a good attitude is a must, and research shows that having the right mindset actually does lead to better physical aging. So if you need some suggestions to boost your positivity, experts we talked to recommended focusing on goals, which can boost your confidence. Practice gratitude, they said. One of the seniors my colleague met told her that just waking up in the morning is, quote, better than the alternative. That's true. Focus on the things you can control. Diet and exercise. And very importantly, surround yourself with positive people, because that can be contagious. I'm Dr. Sanjay Gupta, helping you live a better life.
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2: Dirty Work on a Tuesday afternoon. Adam Copeland, D-Pop, Danny Dunn hanging out with you. Buster Posey spoke earlier today, and I don't think people are happy. I think people are disheartened after Buster spoke. Would not comment on Major League Baseball, well, the commissioner of baseball, in a letter to Josh Hawley, basically putting it on the Giants, saying their lack of communication is why this whole pride thing fell apart, or why this has blown up in the way that it has. I don't totally agree with that statement, but neither here nor there. Buster didn't want to, or wouldn't, or refused, or was told not to answer questions about it.
3: Yeah, and it's a hard situation for him to speak on. I totally understand that.
2: That said, it's as a fan and as a guy who roots for this team and roots for Pride Night, it's a disheartening thing to have them hold that and then not have any response to what's happened publicly. They did stuff that involved players from the baseball side of things to not make a statement about it or comment on it is I'm frustrated with that. But then the other side of this is the Rafael Devers part.
3: No, absolutely.
2: He admits he didn't even speak to Devers. Devers then spoke to the media, called it a misunderstanding. So they're snuffing this thing out. But it stinks to me because I go, why even hold this media session to not answer any questions or say that you've never even spoken to the guy? I'm here to tell you, I'm not going to say anything. It's the McGuire to me. I'm not here to talk about the past. I'm like, what are we here to talk about then? Buster, like, what? If you're saying I'm only here to talk baseball, then we ask you baseball and you're like, well, I don't have anything on that. I'm like, all I was looking for was a glimmer of confidence, of leadership.
3: Yeah.
2: And that's what it felt like they were responding to fans saying. I mean, and people have mentioned it today on the phone lines at 808 KMBR, his interview with Murph and Marcus a couple of weeks ago where he seemed wildly defensive,
3: mm-hmm.
2: Sort of dumped the Edwin Diaz thing on Murph and was like, I don't know. It's just, it doesn't seem like he's owning anything. Vitello makes the lineup. That's not Manasian and I. Manasian says that he makes the lineup. And Vitello's like, well, it was up to Buster who the third base coach was. And after things go awry there, then he makes a change. But basically every move he's made has not worked or has just been a fix of something that was a mistake. I'll give you one. I do think the Patrick Bailey trade was a good one.
3: I agree with that.
2: Because because of how Cusack has played since. He's been very good defensively, and he's been pretty damn good at the plate.
3: Yeah.
2: So, like, that one's worked out, but hard to credit that when you go, oh, he stopped playing the worst player in the lineup. He got rid of the worst guy in the lineup.
3: Like, and it was a deal he couldn't pass on, so I totally understand making that
2: move.
3: I'm
2: okay with that, but other than that, like, in terms of the grand scheme of it all, I think we're all disheartened. And Buster Olney, who has commented on the future of the Giants and the immediate future, you mentioned that last week, the report that they're open to trading Devers, Adames, and Chapman. He's now watched Buster's interview, and he checked in.

0: I do agree that, like, the roster construction is a key to the problem, and most of that has to do with contracts that were handed out, the three guys he's talking about, and the no-trade clauses. I guess what I'm saying, like, we don't know what the problem is. Like, we know that those contracts are weighing them down, that Buster's plan didn't work, and in being open to trading those, it's an admission of failure or recognition that I actually had the third baseman and first baseman of the future already here if I was just willing to wait. It's almost like Farhan thought Casey Schmidt was going to be the third baseman of the future, and he didn't want a side matchup in long-term. It's almost like that. Neither here nor there. But because of that problem, and I'm with him where you can't get off of these contracts or get out of these, that's where I'm like, I don't know that there's a path forward. And that's where I'm like, how do you fix this if you've got to hold on to that money? Let's go to Dwayne in Stockton, one of our favorites. What up, Dwayne? You're on the Sports Leader, bro.
1: What up with the homies, Dwayne?
2: What's up, though, homies?
0: How we doing, man?
2: There's a lot going on, huh?
1: Yeah, bro. I'd say so.
0: I'm disappointed, man. This is wild.
2: Well, I'm going to lay it on you today, man. Here's what I think. I think Tony Vitello is too soft and caring for this job, bro. I think he manages like a college coach, and I think he should have lost his patience a long time ago. If Devers would have pulled that crap on a Lou Piniella-type personality, they would have had to separate them in the dugout. But that would have been after the coach got in his face nose-to-nose and barked and spit all over him, bro. If you factor in the walks, the errors, the constant stolen bases, bro, that's a lot of extra outs and free 90s, bro. And honestly, it's not worthy. It's not major league caliber, bro. So at the end of the day, Vitello.
0: Appreciate the call, Dwayne. Thanks so much.
1: Okay.
0: Can you say that?
1: Well, he did.
0: I don't care. But, I mean, I'm not.
1: Okay. How many managers you think
0: Brendan Carr or whatever the head of the FCC is?
1: Yeah. How many managers do you think act like Lou Piniella these days?
0: Well, none, but I think his point is, I think this is the point I keep coming back to. It's about the, like, would he have even tried that with a Lou Piniella type guy? Like, that's my point is, like, there's not anybody like that, but would he do it to Aaron Boone?
1: I think so.
0: Maybe. I mean, he might. He might.
1: I think he would have done this to Alex Cora as well.
0: Well, dude, I mean, if you're to believe that it was just a sore hamstring, then he would have done it to anybody.
1: I do. Honestly, I do think there was miscommunication there. I do. I honestly do.
0: I think there was, and I think there was miscommunication, and also, like, no, I'm staying in. I think there was
1: defiance there from Rafael Devers, no doubt about it. But I don't. I've heard some reporters say this, that behind closed doors, where the media can see this, Tony Vitello does a lot into his players. He just doesn't do it on the field. But I do think that...
0: Who said that? It was Pavs who said that, right?
1: Pavs said that. I've heard some other reporters say, like, just because Tony Vitello acts a certain way to the media doesn't mean that he acts a different way when he's with his players. So I think there's obviously elements of him being a hard ass, but also he's very understanding. You have to be a college coach. Yes, I think he'll learn that with time, but it is, I mean, that's difficult. Where you have no experience and you're going to light into a veteran like that, any veterans on this team, it's going to be difficult.
0: I don't know. You always, it's like as a kid, you even know, like, who you can tell the bad news to, like, which parent, who you can get away with more from, like, who you'd rather have find out the news. So I'm like, would you do the same thing if it was a different manager? I don't know. They asked Buster about that today as well. Would punishing or sitting a guy down, they said, you know, some managers would do that, sit somebody down and give them a day off after that. And maybe it's a bit of a punishment Buster said, I can't remember Bochy ever doing that. He immediately jumped to Bochy.
1: Yeah.
0: It's like, I can't remember him ever doing that. Maybe that could work. I don't know. I don't recall a situation where that occurred. I don't either. I think it really is case by case. I don't think there's any one. it's a person thing, right? It's an individual thing, potentially. So I don't think it happens like, oh, that'll fix him. It's not that he's struggling and he's pressing and you give him a day. That's different.
1: Yeah, I mean, to Dwayne's point, I'm not going to say...
0: And it'd be a public punishment, then you're putting it out there, too.
1: Exactly. But maybe they need that.
0: That'd be his first missed game of the year,
1: well,
0: I think,
1: maybe they should do that today. Maybe after what happened on Sunday, maybe that would be the appropriate thing to do. I was accounting for that today.
0: I'm trying to win a game, man.
1: Well, yes, but at the same time, do you want to show up your manager like that?
0: I'm trying to win this I-80 series or whatever. You know what I mean? What do you mean?
1: What, you're Sacramento and sometimes Las Vegas A's?
0: Yeah, you're going to sit Devers and I don't get my I-80 title for 2026? Yeah. 808-KMBR is the number to call and text. Doug, Jordan, Motown, Frank, I see all you guys who have called in are waiting on the line. I'll get to some of these texts as well. Plenty more to come. Danny Emmerman is supposed to join us at, we moved him back a little bit at 4:30. We'll talk to Danny of the SF Standard about the Warriors and where they're going to go with the draft tonight. The draft gets going at 5 o'clock in about 45 minutes. Then we get Giants pregame at 5:45 for a 6:45 first pitch. And you know what, Danny? I got to do this because I keep forgetting. We are giving away tickets today to go see the Wallflowers. How about that?
1: Mm.
0: So everybody's down on Buster. How about some wallflowers?

0: We can offer you that. No wins or answers, but we got wallflowers.
1: Just one headline.
0: All you got to do is listen to the very legal cue to call. You'll know it because I'll tell you it. And I'll say, as per legal, I have to read this exactly. When you hear the cue to call, caller 10 to the studio, 415-896-KNBR wins two tickets to see the wallflowers at the Mountain Winery in Saratoga on October 16th. 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Get the rules at thesportsleader.com. We'll take a quick break. We'll get back to more of your calls on Buster and the lack of leadership of this Giants organization. And then we'll talk to Danny Emmerman about the NBA draft. It's Dirty Work. It's a Tuesday on the I Got No Answers Leader.
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3: Hey, everybody. John Dickinson joined me and Dieter Kurtenbach in for Murph and Marcus on a Wednesday as we'll be talking Giants and A's. What did Buster Posey have to say about Rafael Devers and Tony Vitello? The Warriors on the clock or on the block. What did Golden State do with number 11 in the NBA draft? We're talking about it. And Mike Kruko stops by at 7:30. 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
20: 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In the run-up to bedtime, everyone's phone should go away, no questions asked. And if you need some help, sort of, I guess, resetting expectations, try engaging parents of your kids' friends for a more coordinated effort. I'm Dr. Sanjay Gupta, helping you live a better life.
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0: Dirty Work on a Tuesday. Adam Copeland, Depop, Danny Dunn with you. The NBA draft tonight at 5 o'clock. Danny Emmerman of the SF Standard joins us at the bottom of the hour. Talking about the direction of the Warriors. They've only got one direction in my mind. The Giants need to find a direction after what Buster Posey said today or didn't say today.
17: Do the Warriors have a direction?
0: I'd say there's only one place to go in my mind. That's
17: nostalgia.
0: That's all in on Steph. No, dude, you know I'm not. You know I like nostalgia, but not when it comes to playing games.
22: Yeah, I hear you on that.
17: Well, I know. We all know your take on it.
0: I literally can't even remember who they... Was it the Clippers?
17: Yeah, the Clippers.
0: They lost to the Suns. They beat the Clippers.
17: Yeah.
0: Okay.
17: They beat their new teammate. I'll never forget.
0: Remember when my little British kids are sitting around me? Grandfather.
17: Oh, Father Copes.
0: Grandfather, tell us about that play-in win that Steph had against the Clip Show.
17: It wasn't about that, though.
0: And I'll be like, yeah, it was great. It was like a blast from the past. I'm like, and then he went on and he beat the Suns?
17: No kids. That's when Steve looked Steph and Draymond in the eyes and said, we'll see what happens. And then 2 weeks later, he came back.
0: And then a week later, yeah, he said, I'm not sure what's going to happen. And then... He went to golfing with Tom Tolbert and then came back and signed an extension with the Warriors. Anyway, KMBR's the number to call. Buster Posey. We'll play it for you again, by the way, in its entirety at 5:15, his press conference from today where he came out and said he wasn't going to comment on anything regarding the Pride Hats. He was only going to talk about baseball, mm-hmm. would not talk about anything that happened in terms of the letter the commissioner wrote that stated it was the Giants' lack of communication with their players, which makes it kind of a baseball thing to talk about. Said, I'll only talk about baseball. They said, do you think it's not your job to talk about this stuff? I'm only going to talk about baseball. Should we ask Larry? I'm only going to talk about baseball. And then it was threatened to be shut down, so he moved on. The media moved on.
17: Okay. But then not much.
0: He didn't have anything else.
17: Yeah.
0: He said he didn't have any answers
17: for the baseball-related questions.
0: I'm sorry. Not talking to Devers is perplexing to me.
17: Yeah.
0: Do you believe it?
17: I believe that. Otherwise, why would you admit to that? Like, that's damning on you as a president of baseball operations. That's your guy.
0: It's wild to call a presser to say, hey, I'm just telling you guys, I'm not going to comment on anything you want me to comment on. And I didn't even talk to the dude in question.
17: Yeah.
0: The whole thing is perplexing. 808-KMBR is the number to call. Let's go to Jordan. Jordan is in San Jose. Jordan, you're on the Sports Leader. What direction are the Giants heading other than down?
23: That's the thing, man. They've been middling for a long time, and it's kind of frustrating because they need to pick a direction. It's like in the off season, you don't want to spend money, but then you don't want to trust your young guys, so then you don't protect like Spencer Miles or you let Kai Wei-Tang walk. And then you do spend money, and it's on a guy that's never got 150, a guy that's had two good seasons, and you're going off of, we'll sign Baraki too last day, but let's not trust any of the young guys that are DFA-able. But we'll get a guy that we're going to try out, never really been approved of anything. Same just like the other guys. And we'll just DFA him anyways. Now we got Carson Wentz having to survive the PCL, which why not just trust him as well? If we're going with unproven options, why not just go with the youth guys, see what you have. And then maybe after that you can spend some money. It just makes no sense to me, and I feel like they're going to be doing that for the next couple months. It's the same with Hoff as well, like, Kavanaugh's doing pretty well in AAA. It's like there's guys like Hoff out there. We can all, if Kavanaugh's not ready, if Jesus, he doesn't look ready, we can go get a backup catcher. It's a backup catcher for that reason. And I'm kind of confused on what the talent evaluation is coming from or what they're even thinking with some of this talent.
0: I appreciate the call, Jordan. I think we're all confused with it. Part of it, too, is, and I've said this earlier, in the season, maybe a month ago or a few weeks ago. I think it was last week, actually, Derek. It was once they started playing, we were acknowledging that they were playing Bryce Eldridge every day.
3: Yeah.
0: And even often against lefties. I mean, he hit that walk-off grand slam against a lefty, mm-hmm. Against the Nationals to end the last homestand. They haven't really even done anything they said they were going to do. Like, anytime they've answered for something, when they told us after the 0-6 roadie, the Phillies and the Rays,
3: mm-hmm.
0: and Derek, you said it that Monday, you were like, man, I really think that Eldridge is only getting called up as like to appease the fans.
17: 100%.
0: That's kind of what I felt like this presser was today, too, was to answer for not having an answer or any leadership, and they didn't do so. But neither here nor there. The Eldridge call-up, you said, I think this is just for the fans. Then they were like sitting him. Buster said, hey, we're going to have to get some other guys a break because they're not hitting. And we both were like, well, they're not going to sit Devers. They might DH Devers and let Eldridge play some first, but you could put them both in. It's really about Adames and Chapman. They sat Chapman for one game,
3: mm-hmm.
0: played Casey Schmidt there, and they still had Ramos healthy at that point. Played Casey Schmidt at third base for one game. The next day, or in that one game, Luis Arraez got banged up.
3: Yes.
0: Missed two games, and Casey Schmidt moved over to second. But they never just, like, sat down Adames or sat down Chapman for any big chunk of time, which I get. I never really thought they would do it regularly. But they said Eldridge is going to be a bench bat. First, it was some guys are going to have to take a seat. Never really materialized.
17: You're not going to punish Casey Schmidt.
0: Yeah, it's what he said. And then it was, well, Eldridge is going to be a bench bat and a platoon guy. And that never was the case after Vitello said that.
17: No.
0: I don't really understand at all. What, like, nobody's given any clarity on anything. Remember when Buster was like, we may go all year and not, oh, yeah, Murph, we might not announce a closer all year.
17: How about that, huh?
0: And then, like, 3 weeks later, he was like, it's Killian.
17: Yeah. After Tony threw Keaton Wynn out there three straight games. Like, yeah, there's not a clear plan. It feels like a madhouse. There's no clear path from
0: when anyone... I like the madhouse at Candlestick better than I like this madhouse.
17: Well, yeah, obviously.
0: This is an ass house. It's an ass show.
17: But, like, there's no clear path when anybody speaks. And I feel like the guys that are most open and honest about the team are really Tony Vitello and Zach Manassian. When it comes to Buster speaking, it's not anything clear besides we're not taking calls on Logan Webb. We're not trading him. Everything else is like, yeah, you know, everything's on the table. Oh, I hope we win 9 of our next 10.
0: Yeah. Let's hope, dude. You said I hope.
17: Yeah.
0: You're right.
17: What's the plan, damn it?
0: You're right, though. Of the things that we know today factually after, we know he didn't talk to Devers.
17: And you know what? He also acknowledged, I probably should.
0: Yeah, he's like, I probably should. Yeah, he's like, I probably should talk to him. Yeah, I'm like, what'd you do yesterday? This is an off day.
17: Can you imagine that? Like, they're at the pregame spread and like, hey, what's going on, man? So, probably should talk to you about what happened on Sunday, huh?
0: Dude, so what happened in Miami, huh? Saw that on tape.
17: Kind of went crazy there, huh?
0: Yeah, you kind of lost it? What was that? Just the hammy? Yeah, that's what I thought.
17: Okay, all right. Why did you say anything?
0: So we know he didn't talk to Devers. We also know he didn't talk to Adames or Chapman about their no trades. At least that's what he said.
17: I don't believe that.
0: He got a little quiet on it. Like, when you're asking a bunch of questions, like, no. And he's like, no, I didn't. I haven't talked to them.
17: That seems like the restriction question that Murph asked him when it came to the bullpen. As far as, like, the finances.
0: Are there finances that you, yeah.
17: I got to believe he asked, look, we're taking some calls on you. Would you be willing to waive your no trade clause? And they're like, well, certain teams.
0: Yeah. I wish he would have said, I'm only going to take baseball questions a few more times. Because then we could have comped it to, like, I'm just here so I don't get fined.
17: Yeah. That was a better press conference for Marshawn.
0: Yeah, honestly, Marshawn came off looking good. My thing here is, like, I still am so perplexed, disappointed, taken aback by all this, where I'm like, why call this media session? To tell everybody you're not going to give a statement on anything outside of baseball, even if it's tied to baseball, and then that you're only going to talk baseball, they ask the questions, you don't have answers for them. Is the image of this, is this media or this press better than just not having talked at all? Because you didn't have to talk.
17: No.
0: You didn't really talk anyway, and now it just comes off kind of, you could have just had Devers say what he said. Buster didn't. If Devers just did what he did today, this probably just kind of goes away.
17: That's a story.
0: Or moves on.
17: That's like the.
0: Like Devers is. Devers comes off looking great, you know?
17: Well, yes. No.
0: I'm joking. Yeah, I'm kidding on that front. But I'm like, relative to Buster, I'm like, we're all like, dude, you weren't even involved in this. We're like, where's the leadership? I didn't need you to come talk to me. I needed you to get your house in order.
17: Right.
0: That's what I needed.
17: Right.
0: I was okay if it happened behind the scenes, if there was a punishment or there was a discussion, whatever. I don't even need to know about it. It just needs to get fixed. But this seems like the opposite happened. Seems like there's more of an S storm now.
17: Oh yeah,
0: you could say I'm fanning the flames, but I didn't say what he said. He went out there and said it, and we're like, you didn't have any answers. So, like, this to me seems like it's worse than what it was coming into today.
17: Oh, 100%.
0: Just because we talked about Devers being mad, like, That was a breath of fresh air talking about something on the field.
17: But that would have been like a minimal story compared to what Buster Posey didn't say today. The fact when he doesn't speak about certain things, then the fans get angrier. And they should be angry.
0: And they won't like me when I'm angry. Let's go to Motown Frank in Modesto. Motown Frank, you're on the Sports Leader.
3: Yeah, I got two things I wanted to talk about. The first thing is when I first heard the talk about trading Webb, I said, oh, no, he's the best thing we got going. But then I'm thinking, the poor guy pitches his heart out, pitches great games, and we can't score two runs to give him a chance to win. So I think he'd be much happier on a team that could average 4 or 5 runs a game. You know, the guy could be, you know, he could win 20 games if he was on a team that could score more than 2 runs. And the other thing is Adames. He's always joking around. The guy could be 0-for-4 with 3 strikeouts, and he's joking around with the opposing runner at second base. He needs to take it a little bit more serious when they're 15 games under 500. And, I mean, I know why he's joking around. He says, hey, I'm still getting my big old fat paycheck. No matter if I hit 220 or 230, I'm still getting paid, so why not be happy? That's the 2 points.
0: Appreciate the call, Motown Frank. Well, Buster did say today that when asked would they be listening to offers on Logan Webb, he said no. And here's the thing is, I don't think they shop him at all. And I don't think you trade him. Really, I mean, if you really were going to rebuild, sure, but they're not going to. And they can't because of the construction of the roster is my point. That would be what you do to rebuild. You could tear it all down and say, we'll actually go into the rebuild with these pieces and this money here and build Bryce Eldridge up and work on developing talent and get even more young talent. And then by the time these contracts are at the end or near the end, then we've got our young core. Like, you could do it that way. I don't see them doing it that way, but I don't think it really happens at this juncture unless he asks to be traded. And that doesn't seem like something that's coming.
17: No, I don't think so either. I think that it's a conversation to be had maybe in the offseason or down the line. But for the here and now, no, I don't think that Logan Webb. If anything, we came away from today from the press conference or the media scrum is that Buster Posey's not trading Logan Webb. Now, as far as Willie Adames, look, I get it. He does have a lackadaisical attitude, and we hated to see what happened in the Dodger game. He cares, though. Let's not act like he's just so happy to get paid that he doesn't give a crap about baseball. The guy does care out there. I hate, like, just because we see a little bit on camera that people think that he just doesn't care. Or, oh, we're 15 games below 500. Who cares? I'll keep doing the power rate celebration. Willie Adames does care.
0: Yeah, I don't think care is really a part of it for me. I don't like to do that stuff anyways. That guy, he doesn't care unless they're really showing.
17: Of course he cares. It's his job.
0: Unless they're really showing it. And yeah, he probably is happy. He is making a lot of money and they overpaid for that contract. He's got a no trade clause. I know everybody wants to move off of it. I don't know who you're getting to take that. We can talk more about that later with the only thing if we want. But let's take a quick break and let's get into some other stuff here. The NBA draft gets going in about a half an hour. What's that? 5 o'clock. Warriors have the number 11 pick. There's already been a lot of movement. Giannis got traded.
17: To the Heat?
0: Yesterday, to the Miami Heat. Tyler Hero, the other
17: Heat
0: big
17: is
0: piece,
17: on.
0: Going back in return. Are the Warriors more likely to gain another pick before the draft is over or to trade the pick away? We'll talk about that with Danny Emmerman of the SF Standard. Covers the Warriors and a noted Boston Red Sox fan. We can ask if he's surprised about any of this Dever stuff or if he's to be believed. We'll do that.
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20: A colleague of mine went to a meeting of the primetime seniors the other week. There are programs like this all over the country for people in their 60s, 70s, 80s, and beyond to stay active. It's not just something to keep older folks busy. It helps to keep their bodies in shape and their brains sharp. Showing up with a good attitude is a must, and research shows that having the right mindset actually does lead to better physical aging. So if you need some suggestions to boost your positivity, experts we talked to recommended focusing on goals, which can boost your confidence. Practice gratitude, they said. One of the seniors my colleague met told her that just waking up in the morning is, quote, better than the alternative. That's true. Focus on the things you can control. Diet and exercise, and very importantly, surround yourself with positive people, because that can be contagious. I'm Dr. Sanjay Gupta, helping you live a better life.
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8: You found Dirty Work with Adam Copeland and Derek Papa, where no job is too dirty, on KNBR, the sports leader.
0: Dirty Work on a Tuesday afternoon. Adam Copeland, D-Pop hanging out with you. Danny Emmerman, our good buddy, covers the Golden State Warriors for the SF Standard. He joins us on the UMA guest line. The NBA draft starts in just about 25 minutes or so at 5 o'clock. Danny, what's going on, man? How are you?
45: What up, Danny?
46: I'm doing well. Thanks for having me on. I'm such a busy day. I'm in Buster Mania day.
0: Yeah, dude, Buster Mania, man. Buster Mania, bro.
45: Yeah.
0: It's wild that, like, even after what happened the other day, Buster came off. He's, like, he's entering today, like, looking worse than Devers. You know what I mean? Like, people are frustrated. Dude, you're from the Boston area. Were you surprised about anything that happened at first base the other day, being that you watched so much, used to watch so much Red Sox?
46: No, not surprised. I've been a Devers defender for a long time.
0: A Devers what?
45: Defender.
0: A defender, okay.
46: Yeah, it's tough to continue getting egg on my face on that one. All the stuff, all the antics, all the personality, it plays if he's hitting, you know?
0: Yeah.
46: If he's not hitting, not so fun.
1: So, Danny, do you believe him, though, when he says it was a miscommunication where he had the leg soreness and that's the whole reason why he didn't want to come off the base on Sunday?
46: I'm not familiar enough with the story, and I'm not in that clubhouse to really know. So
1: fair enough.
46: Can't really give you a certain answer one way or the other there.
0: NBA draft starts at 5 o'clock tonight. The Warriors will be on the clock if they still have the pick at number 11. Are we pretty certain at this point, Danny, or what's the vibe in terms of feel that they will make a selection at 11 with that pick?
46: I don't think it's a guarantee that they make that pick at 11. I think it's possible that they trade down. There's a slight possibility that the draft works in a way that they try to trade up, but I think that's less plausible. I think all options remain on the table at this point. So it'll really depend on how the draft unfolds in the top 10.
0: Do you think if they are going to hold on to 11, or if they are planning to make a selection with that pick or swap it or something like that, does it serve to reason that it would make sense to get another pick or try to get another pick in this draft, or is that out of the question at this point?
46: I think the best way, the easiest path for them to acquire an extra pick would be to trade out of 11. I think their assets in terms of future second round picks, in terms of players that other teams might value, make it tough for them to just straight trade for a late first round pick. Not impossible, but they can't really trade too much off their roster right now, just given how slim their roster is at the moment. So if they were to pick up an extra first round pick, I think it would probably have to involve the 11th pick.
1: Talking to Danny Emmerman of the SF Standard on the Sports Leader. Just your thoughts on the Giannis trade goes down last night and Miami gives up a haul to Milwaukee. And obviously Giannis was tied to the Warriors at the trade deadline. Just how do you view the Heat's package in comparison to what the Warriors could have potentially offered to the Bucks at the deadline?
46: Pretty comparable. I think that the Heat's package is interesting and it aligns with what the Bucks want to do. I think it's, like, you can make an argument that it's similar to what the Warriors were hypothetically going to offer. It's pretty different from what Boston was reportedly offering, and I understand why Milwaukee would want the Heat's package over Boston's. Personally, I'm not a huge fan of the return, and I think the Bucks probably, like, mishandled the situation for a long time. You know, they had chances to trade him in the past that would have netted a greater return. It's impossible to know what was on the table for them at various points, but I think it's easy to imagine they could have gotten more from that at different points in this really, you know, dragged out saga.
1: Now, I mean, you can make the argument that, you know, Giannis is on a better team right now with Bam Adebayo as opposed to Milwaukee, but the whole argument of him not going to the Warriors was what was life going to be after Steph Curry and Draymond Green? And I don't know if that's any better with him in Miami. Yeah, he's got Bam, but everybody else on that team's a question mark. Do you think that Giannis is in a good situation in comparison to what he's doing right now with Miami as opposed to what could have been with the Warriors?
46: Well, he couldn't necessarily steer his way to a preferred destination. He could try, and it sounds like the Heat were among his, you know, desired destinations. But, yeah, I think the Warriors would probably have more left over to compete right away with Giannis if they were able to acquire him, but they weren't. So, you know, it's tough to talk about it in hindsight.
1: Yeah.
46: In terms of the Heat, I kind of like their starting five. If they can bring back Powell, they got a lot of defense, Wiggins, Powell, Davion Mitchell, Giannis, Bam. That's going to be a tough team to score on. A little bit light on spacing and playmaking, but yeah, I would consider them like a top five team in the East if things break the right way for them. And I think that's a much better situation for Giannis than Milwaukee was going to be.
0: Dan Emmerman of the SF Standard, the voice you hear on the UMA guest line. What is their biggest need that could be addressed with that number 11 pick in your mind?
46: The Warriors need everything. They need most of all. So taking a good talent who can play right away, who can play a lot in heavy minutes, ideally, would be huge for them. I mean, you saw how valuable, like, Brandon Podziemski was last year for them, just to be available every night when so many of their aging, more brittle veterans are in and out of the lineup, can't play back-to-back. Some of them are on minutes restrictions. So I think if the Warriors can add a player who they can plug into the rotation right away, ideally on the wing, but not necessarily on the wing, I think that would be a huge, huge boost for this upcoming season.
1: And we heard Mike Dunleavy Jr. last week say he envisions taking a player at number 11, but if they make a trade, it's got to be in the next couple minutes here. So do you think they're, you know, working the phones right now? Do you, like, how aggressive are they right now? We've heard the names of Kawhi Leonard or Trey Murphy. You think they're trying to move off this 11th pick, or they really want to make it at this point?
46: Yeah, I think the Giannis trade actually, you know, ramps up activity with the Warriors and around the league too, on guys like Trey Murphy, on draft picks. And then as the draft continues, you know, a certain team later in the first round might see one of their favorite guys flipping and then make some calls. I think the Warriors are doing their rounds. They're making their calls. Mike is, you know, always surveying the landscape to see what he can do to improve the team, just like every other GM. But yeah, Mike has relationships around the league, and he's always making calls.
0: Before I let you go, Danny, where's the focus for Dunleavy and the team after the NBA draft? After they wrap this up tomorrow, is it Draymond's contract? Is that the next thing we're trying to get by? And then moving from there, I imagine that's going to if he opts in, that makes for a pretty big decision or more leeway for the Warriors as a roster.
46: For sure. The deadline for Draymond's contract option is next week. I think that is just next on their to-do list, just given the scheduling of things. So I would say that will be their number one priority after today and after tomorrow, the second round of the draft, is figuring out if they can get Draymond back on an extension at a lower annual number or if he's going to opt in. And not all of that is within Mike Dunleavy and the Warriors front office's control. A lot of that has to do with Draymond. And Draymond has said, I think he told Tim Kawakami, that, you know, it would make a whole lot of sense if he opted out and then tacked on an extra year. And I think that would make the most sense for both sides. And if he ends up picking up that option, he instantly becomes an expiring contract. And just the reality of the way this league works is if you're on an expiring contract, you're going to be in trade rooms. The Warriors don't want to trade Draymond Green. They never have wanted to trade Draymond Green. They want him to finish his career as a Warrior. But the reality of how this league works is that if he's on an expiring $28 million deal, that instantly becomes one of their more easily usable trade chips. So it's hard to imagine them not at least thinking about it if he does pick up that option.
1: To that point, Danny, with the exception of Steph, obviously, you think everything's on the table as far as Draymond or even Jimmy, Pods, Moses Moody obviously coming off injury, but as far as trades, you think everyone's on the table this offseason?
46: Hypothetically, yes. I know that the Warriors in the past have been, you know, pretty adamant that they don't want to trade Jimmy Butler. I don't think that anything since then would change that. But again, if everything's on the table, then sure. If the right situation, right opportunity presents itself, then yeah, everyone, you know, outside of Steph Curry, you know, could be on the table.
0: Dan Ammerman covers the Golden State Warriors for the SF Standard. He joins us on the Yuma guest line. Danny, enjoy what the draft has to offer, and we'll talk to you soon, man.
1: Thanks, Danny.
46: All right. Thanks, guys.
0: Thanks for making time, bro. There you go. Danny Ammerman, if you missed any of that, all available shortly in thesportsleader.com and the Sports Leader app. The draft gets going in just under 15 minutes. Do you think they're picking at 11?
1: I do. I think they're trying to work the phones and see if they can make a trade for Kawhi.
0: Yeah, 13 minutes and change.
1: Or right even now. Trey Murphy. Like, honestly, I'm kind of more open to that idea. He's only 26 years old. He averaged 21 points a year ago, and they do need youth. But again, like, if they make a pick, I'm cool with that too. Obviously they need to get younger. Just seeing the Giannis trade last night, I did think to myself, like, yeah, Miami, okay, Miami's a good destination, obviously, and he can build a team around him. But you know what? I mean, I think he had a better chance to win with the Warriors. I think it's gonna be harder in the East with that team. And I don't see it. Obviously he went to the Boston Celtics.
0: You think the East is harder to win in though? The West is so deep.
1: I think it's harder.
0: If the Warriors are like the ninth best team, that's troublesome for a team with championship aspirations.
1: I would say that they could be like a top five team in the East, but to win a championship, which is what Giannis's goal is, he's won a championship before with Milwaukee. If it's all about to get out of the first round, then by all means, he could have done the same thing with the Golden State Warriors, play with Steph and Draymond for a few seasons, and then build another team around you.
0: Yeah. I mean, for me, really, the Draymond thing is where my focus is. Because I'm looking for a player that can play right now. Lon DeBoer, that's why he was a guy who might fit. 23 years old, can play power forward, 6'9", good wingspan, can protect the rim a little bit and defend. And if he's a piece for you by January, then maybe you're in business, right? But really, it's about what's out there alongside Steph Curry? Is it Draymond and Jimmy? Is it Draymond and somebody else? Is it Jimmy and somebody else?
1: I think, if I had to guess right now, I would assume that Steve Ballmer's asking for a haul to get Kawhi Leonard. And
0: like 2 ones and
1: players. Jimmy Butler.
0: Yeah.
1: And just do, I mean, he's you know, he lives in L.A., but does Jimmy want to go play for the Clippers? Or the Clippers want a guy that's coming off a torn ACL? So I would do that in a heartbeat. But at the same time, the 11th overall pick, then you're still not getting younger there. So it's tough, but if they make a move, I wouldn't be the least bit surprised. But also, Mike Dunleavy Jr. said a week ago that they're going to try to pick a player at 11 here.
0: Dirty work with you on a Tuesday evening. I guess we're getting to evening. Late afternoon. Yeah, early evening. Late afternoon.
1: We're there.
0: We do have Giants pregame coming up, by the way, at 5:45 for a 6:45 first pitch. So just under an hour, Robbie Ray takes the ball against Aaron Civale in the I-80 battle, the I-80 series.
1: Giants, that's what we're calling it. Yeah.
0: Giants taking on the A's. Tony Vitello, by the way, just met with the media about 25 minutes ago. We'll get some of the audio for you in the sound soiree. But here's what Tony Vitello said. On the commissioner stating that communication with players regarding Pride Night hats was inadequate and not clear, Tony said, quote, "I just know that there was communication with those guys. I expect the vibe out there to show how important it is for them to be inclusive and everybody in the fan base. Those have been the conversations I've been privy to."
1: Better statement than what Buster Posey had today.
0: Which was?
1: I'm not going to comment on that. Only baseball topics.
0: But Buster's comment was, the organization put out a statement, and that's, I'm just going to take baseball questions.
1: Yeah, see, that is leadership. You can say what you want about Tony Vitello. I like that statement a hell of a lot more than what Buster Posey said today.
0: Dude, leadership is not given, or excuse me, respect is not given. It's something you got to earn.
1: Oh, I know
0: and
1: that.
0: It's something that in the face of this adversity, Tony Vitello has an opportunity here, and so does Buster. And unfortunately, it's not been grabbed by the horns. You know what I mean? So pregame coming up at 5:45. I do want to say something real quick. I didn't say anything about this, but it's been out there. I've been hearing from people. My dad got really sick a couple of weeks ago. My dad's been in the hospital. He's still there now. Had an emergency open heart surgery on Wednesday of last week. And he's recovering. He's doing really well. I went and saw him last weekend. So, hung with him. Watched movie trailers for a while. But, dude, I was going to tell you, it was pretty funny. Because your dad, like my dad, has some recognizability in the Bay Area.
1: Yeah.
0: Right. Mm-hmm. When I got there to the hospital, they have there was a password for him. So my dad texts me and goes, I was like, yeah, I'm on my way. I'll be there at whatever time, Saturday morning. And he goes, did you get the password? And I was like, the password? He says, yeah, I didn't want anybody calling me or showing up. And I was like, oh, good. I had to work through all the fans outside the hospital to get there to see my dad.
1: Yeah.
0: And he goes, yeah, dude, the password is called Falcon King.
1: Falcon King?
0: And I was like, Falcon King. I was like, where did that come from? I was like, that's something my brother made up for sure. That's something my little brother made up. So
1: it's kind of badass,
0: I get into the hospital, dude, and I go through this is a pretty funny interaction. I go up to the desk. I was like, hey, I'm here to see my dad, Brian Copeland. I was told there's a password for his room. And she was like, hold on, give me your ID. So she looks at my ID. She starts, that's how she says, what happened?
1: You do with the voice here.
0: Yeah, and she goes, man, they didn't tell me nothing about a password. I didn't even know where he is. She's like, I'm going to call up. I was like, okay. So she calls up. She's on the phone. Yeah. She's on the phone. She goes, yeah, I'm here. His son is here, Brian Copeland. I was told there was a password. They didn't call down and tell me about a password. She's like, hold up. I got to write this down. And then she goes, Falcon, what? So then she gets off the phone, dude. And she looks at me. And I go, yeah, I was kind of laughing. And I was like, the password is a Falcon King. She's like, yeah, that was it. Now, the funny thing is she said part of it out loud. Like, if I didn't know it, she would have spoiled half of it.
1: So it's the whole purpose of the password.
0: I give her the password, and I was like, Falcon King? She's like, yeah. So then, they print out your little badge or whatever, the name tag. So she prints me out the little badge, and while she's doing it, she goes, what are you, like, anime or something? And I said, I didn't come up with the password. I'm just giving
1: you... like anime or something?
0: An anime character? I don't know.
1: Judging you for that?
0: Yeah, I hit my brother and he tells me, he goes, dude, dad, you use that as the password? And my dad said, yeah, it's our Wi-Fi password. My brother's like, I made that the Wi-Fi password like 13 years ago when nobody else was there to set it up.
1: He remembers it.
0: And he was being goofy. So the lady gives me my thing, and right before I go into the elevator, she says, sir, and I turn back and she's holding this big old potato sack looking thing in her head. It had two words on it.
1: What You're was, using the grab bag for your sick dad?
0: Yeah, Lord. Dude. Well, dude, I thought, I thought
3: NBA if my, grab
0: he was, dude, it was a pretty emergency surgery.
1: Yeah.
0: He was pretty sick. And
1: you,
0: I thought,
1: you
0: I thought,
1: need that grab bag.
0: Well, dude, I thought like if it got really bad, I'd get some of that sympathy that you're always looking for.
1: Yeah, I always get that these days.
0: honestly,
1: dude, I mean, obviously I could be sympathetic to your situation as well. Yeah, so I'm very glad to hear your dad's doing better.
0: Yeah, I thought I was going to get some of that good dad sympathy that Derek's always clamoring for.
1: You know me.
0: Unfortunately, he's going to be all right. So, all right. So none of that sympathy, but a grab bag is next after I tell you the Dirty Work is sponsored by Redwood Credit Union. 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Buster Posey doesn't have answers, but the grab bag does. Falcon, what? And it's next on the Sports Leader.
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21: A colleague of mine went to a meeting of the primetime seniors the other week. There are programs like this all over the country for people in their 60s, 70s, 80s, and beyond to stay active. It's not just something to keep older folks busy. It helps to keep their bodies in shape and their brains sharp. Showing up with a good attitude is a must, and research shows that having the right mindset actually does lead to better physical aging. So if you need some suggestions to boost your positivity, experts we talked to recommended focusing on goals, which can boost your confidence. Practice gratitude, they said. One of the seniors my colleague met told her that just waking up in the morning is, quote, better than the alternative. That's true. Focus on the things you can control. Diet and exercise, and very importantly, surround yourself with positive people, because that can be contagious. I'm Dr. Sanjay Gupta, helping you live a better life.
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1: Dirty work on a Tuesday evening. Adam Copeland, D-Pop, Danny Dunn with you. Giants pregame coming up at 5:45, 6:45, first pitch. So I'm sure the organization is ready to play a game and get over some of this news.
2: Oh, yeah.
1: I can't imagine this is better for them than having not said anything. I'm still perplexed by what that presser was even for, why they called it. They could have just had Devers talk.
3: They stepped in it, Copes. They stepped in it.
1: They stepped right in it, didn't they?
3: Yep.
1: Oh, look at that. You stepped right in it.
3: You didn't have to speak today. You didn't have to say anything.
1: You know, manure, it's just ma and then nur. Yeah. It's just ma, nur.
3: Well, you made it worse by talking.
1: How about this, dude? Very important. When we're giving the cue to call per legal, please read 100% and be sure you're saying this. Okay, right now, we'll take one winner, caller 10 to the studio, 415-896-KNBR, and you will win two tickets to see the Wallflowers at the Mountain Winery in Saratoga on October 16th. 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Find the rules at thesportsleader.com. All right, we do it each and every week. It gets mailed in. I find it on the street. People hand it to me on Muni. Sometimes I'm parking Ling's Tesla on Broadway.
3: Or hospitals.
1: Or I'm at a hospital, dude, where she's like, Falcon, what? Dude, she looks so irritated with me. She's like, what, you like anime or something?
3: That's
1: like,
3: so judgmental. Like, at a hospital. Good
1: I was
3: Lord.
1: Like, first of all, no. Second of all, I didn't make up this.
3: And what
1: Tesla.
3: If I was, huh?
1: What if I watch you like manga or something? if we do it each and every week, it's a big old potato sack looking thing. It's got two words. Well, it's got an acronym and two words. What it says is NBA grab bag.
0: Time now for the
4: NBA grab bag.
5: NBA grab bag.
3: I actually can't stand anime.
6: It's the NBA grab bag, my friends. Where else will we start? Then the story that keeps on giving. Texas Tech QB Brendan Sorsby. Look at the whole backstory. Sorsby was suspended for the entire 2026 college football season for placing thousands of bets as a member of Indiana in 2022. Sorsby was given an injunction by Texas County Court allowing him to play in all but two games this upcoming season. Then the Big 12 sued Texas Tech over Sorsby playing this season, and thus Sorsby was forced to declare for the NFL supplemental draft. However, today, the NFL announced they will not be holding a supplemental draft this summer, leaving Sorsby without any options.
1: Wait, so you're telling me this means that we're done with the Sorsby story, right?
6: Not really. Okay. The NFL sent a letter to Sorsby basically saying they did not intend to hold this event this summer, and they are not going to just accommodate Sorsby for his gambling. Sorsby and his lawyer are now prepared to take the NFL to court over the matter.
1: So we're going to get more Sorsby in the grab bag because I don't understand. So, well, I do understand. So Sorsby gets suspended for a season.
6: Yes.
1: He goes and he sues the NCAA. Well, they suspend him. He goes and he sues the NCAA or files a lawsuit against him.
6: Yes.
1: And then
6: was granted the injunction.
1: Then they say you're granted the injunction so you can just go play. And then he's like, oh, he gets granted the injunction. Then he files the lawsuit, making him ineligible or something, right?
6: So the whole thing is he was deemed ineligible for this upcoming year. He gets the injunction granted to play in every game except for two.
1: Got it.
6: Then the conference of the Big 12 sues Texas Tech.
1: That's right.
6: And they told Sorsby, look, man, just go away.
1: Go. Let's just make this go away. So he drops his lawsuit or he drops all that stuff. And then he then says, I'm going to go to the NFL supplemental draft, which you pointed out to me several times in the last couple of weeks. Every time we get a new Sorsby story on Tuesdays, you pointed out that the NFL doesn't even hold that supplemental draft every year.
6: Not every year, no.
1: And this year, what'd you say the last year they held it was
6: 2023. And a player wasn't selected since 2019.
1: That's what it was. It's been even
6: so
1: longer.
6: So the NFL sent a letter to him today saying, like, hey, just because you have this incident, we are not going to let this event happen.
1: We're not going to put on an event for you to get drafted.
6: Yeah, and I understand the NFL and them not wanting to be a part of a guy that's caught up in a gambling scandal. However, it did lead this kid on thinking that he was going to be eligible for this.
1: Again, I don't know how they lead him on. Were there things with him in the NFL where they said we're going to hold this?
6: Scouts, people involved told him that if you do declare for this, you probably will get drafted.
1: Well, that's if they hold it. It's not up to the scouts or anybody else to
6: and
1: say it's
6: a PR nightmare for the NFL. But I do kind of feel bad for him where he has nothing at the end of the day. And yes, he only has him to blame for this incident. Going back to 2022 and placing all these bets. Thousands of bets. And I'm not buying the whole I have a gambling addiction thing. Like, he was just a dumb kid.
1: I mean, it could have been a gambling addiction thing, but he bet on a sport that he played in, and now he's just kind of...
6: On the team he plays for.
1: He's kind of reaping what he sows. As Jack Loader said from our digital department, he retweeted this today and said, this is why you never bet on yourself.
6: Yeah.
1: I was like, yeah,
6: so
1: good
6: it's
1: one.
6: Tough. He's got to wait until next offseason when they have the draft, but I kind of do feel bad for him where he thought this was going to be the fail-safe. The NFL was like, nope, not going to happen on our watch.
1: Well, all I can think is, this is...